0: deal. And I think for us, it's not impossible to do it in the first week of September. Sometimes that happens at the end of a camp, but to have Steph here now and to build with the team, that's definitely an advantage.
1: It's Commanders head coach Dan Quinn, who was also asked about the need to add more weapons because they don't have a whole lot of guys to throw the ball to.
0: That's the nature of competing, right? To say, okay, what ways can we help the team get better? And that's always at the forefront of Adam and his thinking, and at receiver or at any position. So we like the competitive makeup of the group, and so this just made a lot of sense, you know, for us to add Steph here. And he said we're really pumped to get started with him. But I was excited to hear more and more, you know, about him, about, you know, the teammate, the leader, and so I think those things are cool too.
1: What I know about Stephon Diggs is you get him for 4 years, those first two, everything's good. But then after that, he begins to wear out his welcome. He did it in Minnesota. He did it in Buffalo. He was only in New England for a year, so maybe it was a little bit quicker. There's no doubt he's got talent. I mean, he's getting up there in age. He's 32 years old. He turns 33 in November. But his production is there. If he's healthy, you throw him the ball, he's going to produce. You know, this signing probably does not help Chig Okonkwo on your fantasy team because he was probably going to be the number two pass catcher in this offense, or number three with Rashad White, who they're talking about getting, you know, 50, 60 balls thrown his way. But now you add in Stephon Diggs for Jaden Daniels. You got a new offense over there. Maybe it's something. It's a big maybe. We all have to wait and see. Let's hear from Stephon Diggs, who's been a free agent. There's talk that he might have gone to Buffalo. There was talk that he might have gone to Kansas City. But he winds up, after a long off season, signing with the Washington Commanders.
2: You know, we kind of wanted to slow play it and do whatever made the most sense. At this stage in my career, everybody know what I want. I want to win. I want to hold a trophy up. So what a better place to do it than back home. Got to work every day to try to get there. But here I am putting one foot in front of the other. Gratitude eliminates entitlement. I come here grateful. I'm thankful. And I'm happy to be here.
1: I might get a T-shirt that says gratitude eliminates entitlement, or whatever he just said. That's not bad. And we'll get those T-shirts for this program. I don't think it's in the budget. More from Diggs, wants to inspire his locker room.
2: I just want to win, and I like being around guys that want to win. Like Terry is one of those guys that passionate. James is one of those guys that's passionate, want to win, and ballers. Like, really ballers. Like, I don't care what nobody say. I watch that game. I seen them play at a high level, and I like being around that energy. So my biggest thing is I don't really want to talk about it. You know what I'm saying? I've been many places. I've had a lot of teammates in the past. A lot of them speak highly of me for the most part. I still maintain some relationships with those guys just off of the work that I put in, the kind of player I am. So I kind of want to remain that and keep that going here and just continue that, keep that going and keep that good energy flowing and be a beacon of light. You know what I'm saying? I'm here to bring a positive energy and a dog mindset. Like I said, I want to show more than I tell. Like, I talk to y'all a lot, but I ain't out there. Is just all ball.
1: All right, Will, are you more of a beacon of light on this program or dog mentality? I'm gonna make you choose.
3: Oh,
1: are you a beacon of light or dog mentality?
3: I want to be both, Wicket. But for the sake of picking one, I'll give you the beacon of light. I like to think I'm a positive guy.
1: Mondo's got that dog mentality. Mondo's the dog mentality guy on this program. You can be the beacon of light, and Mondo can be the dog mentality. And I'm the point guard. I'm going back and forth. That's my only job around here. So that's like a positive, right? I'm talking about the weirdest week in the NFL. It has to go to the Commanders. Mike Wicket here on Westwood One Sports. The positive, they signed Stephon Diggs. Bad news if you're a Commanders fan this week, you lose Laremy Tunsil. You got traded from Houston last spring in 2025. They gave him the big extension. He was going to be the first offensive lineman, or he was the first offensive lineman, to get more than $30 million a year. But sadly, he tore a tricep muscle, and he's out for the year. So you had the high of Diggs coming off the low of Laremy Tunsil, Dan Quinn on losing Tunsil.
0: So he did injure his tricep. He is going to get surgery. And it's always tough to, you know, talk about a player missing time, and especially a great player like LT. Not only is he an unbelievable player, like, he is a absolutely fantastic teammate. He'll be missed, and we can't wait to get him back. When these tough scenarios come up, it does provide some opportunities, and Brandon Coleman will shift back out to left tackle. He's played a lot of winning football left tackle here, and we know that he's ready for it.
1: We'll make sure that our boy Linnell is okay, because I know he's a big Commanders guy over there in D.C.
3: Yeah.
1: It's been something.
3: Might be tough times for him.

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12: A little Primus from Mondo. All right, I got you, Mondo. All right, every Sunday night we like to rank things on this show. The top five list, it could be anything. It could be from the world of sports. I know our producer, Will Dalton, was. It might have been ranking his, would your, the Angel Reese thing. Are you going to do your top five Angel Reese moments? I think you were thinking about that.
13: I think I'm going to leave that out of here.
12: Our board operator, Mondo Hernandez, is going to rank things. Now, Will, I'm going to tell you, 2 weeks ago, you were not here, all right? Stuart was in for you.
14: Yeah.
12: And Mondo's top five list 2 weeks ago nearly got this show canceled, okay?
13: I'm sorry, what?
12: 2 weeks ago on this show, Mondo ranked his, and I'm not kidding you, his top five theme park deaths.
13: Now, Mondo!
12: We got called into the principal's office. Human Resources was not thrilled with us. He lightened it up last week. And this was after, a couple weeks ago, he did his top five opening chess moves, which I thought was really interesting. So,
13: yeah,
12: Mondo, I have no,
13: saying, but
12: I don't have any idea where he's going to go this time. Mondo Hernandez, what are we ranking today?
15: I just want to show off my my range, first off.
12: Yes, yes, you're...
15: All right, here we go. Top five first dates. Costco's, no, I'm just kidding.
12: No, Costco's not a good first
13: date. Get out of here with that!
12: No matter what Josh Graham says, Costco is not a good date spot.
13: No, it's not. Why do you think I've not done it?
15: I'm just kidding. Here's my top five. Capri Suns. I love Capri Sun. I take one to work every day, and here are my top five. Coming in at number five is lemon. It's very sweet, very tart. Classic.
12: Yeah. Okay.
15: Number four, we have Pacific Cooler, which is a mix of, you can taste the cherry and the pineapple in there. Oh. I love cherry, I love pineapple.
12: All right.
15: Number three, this one's kind of hard to find. It's watermelon.
12: Ooh.
15: Tastes like a Jolly Rancher.
12: Okay, and watermelon's an elite Jolly Rancher flavor, by the way.
15: It is. Also, on a side note, Capri Suns are great for chasers, by the way. Okay.
12: Give me a Tito's and Capri Sun chaser.
15: Perfect.
12: Shot of vodka and a Pacific Cooler.
15: Yeah. Number two, we have the Tropic Punch. It's got orange, strawberry, lime, and pineapple.
12: All
15: okay. The sweet goodness
12: right.
15: You need. And then number one, my favorite, wild cherry. I love cherry. I even eat like dried cherries at home just to snack on. I love cherry, everything. I have cherry car freshener in my car. So wild cherry is my favorite drink.
12: It's pretty basic bitch number one that you have there.
15: Well, it's wild.
12: Will, what are we ranking today, bud?
13: Top five burger toppings.
12: Ooh.
13: So
12: okay.
13: What are we gonna do?
12: I just had a burger for lunch today.
13: Perfect. It's on the mind then. So number five, I'm just gonna go with this. Another patty. Just, yes. You know what I mean? Just like double stack them.
12: Yeah, why
13: Two
12: not?
13: Two burgers.
12: Why not?
13: Why not? Get your protein in. Then, I think number four, this is where I'm going to go with grilled onions. Because
12: okay.
13: They can add a little bit of sweetness, but savory as well. Maybe even a little moisture to complement the beef.
12: Okay.
13: So
12: I'm a raw onion guy, by the way.
13: Yeah, I'm not crazy about it.
12: Okay.
13: I'm not crazy
12: right.
13: about it.
12: It's not my list. This is your list.
13: That it's true. Then, number three, this is where I go pickled jalapenos. See, a lot of people, it's true, a lot of people go pickles in
12: yes.
13: this spot.
12: Heck yeah.
13: Pickled jalapenos, see, I like the kick. But it also gives you the savoriness that you would get and the acidity that you would get from pickles. It's just got a kick to it. That's what I like to do.
12: Right.
13: Then I go bacon, number two.
12: Okay. I know we don't have a lot of time. I object to bacon on a burger. I love bacon. But unless you can guarantee me you're going to burn that bacon or make it crispy, the problem is you bite into a burger with bacon, your tooth bites down, you pull out, the bacon takes all the toppings. I love bacon and I love burgers, but I don't combine the two unless I'm making it myself.
13: Number one is what makes the burger just makes it. It's the cheese.
12: Yeah,
13: just put the cheese on top.
12: That's not bad.
13: The big daddy of them all.
12: There you go. That's a good list. I don't know about the pickled jalapeno, but it's your list, not mine. All right, guys. We're ranking stuff here on Westwood One Sports. I'm Mike Wickett. That's Will Dalton, Mondo Hernandez. So I found there are five NFL players still active in their 40s. Did you know that? There are five active NFL players. So I have ranked them. These are the top five NFL players in their 40s that are active today. Number five, the big dog, Mercedes Lewis, the tight end. Did you know he's on the Denver Broncos? I didn't.
13: Did not know.
12: I had no idea. The last time he caught more than six passes in a season was 2021. But he is the second oldest player in the NFL, fifth on my list. He's 41 years old. Number four, we're going to go with Matt Prater. Matt Prater, the kicker, is still out there and active with the Buffalo Bills. Last year, he hit 90% of his field goals. He was born in 1984. Matt Prater is 41, third oldest player in the National Football League. Number three on this list, Joe Flacco. How about old man Joe Flacco? 15 touchdowns, 10 picks last year, played for two teams, a backup behind Joe Burrow in Cincinnati. He's 41 years old. Joe Flacco is the fifth oldest player in the NFL. Number two on my list, ahead of Flacco, because I think you can figure out who's number one. But number two on my list, Nick Folk. Do you realize that Nick Folk, who signed a two-year deal at the age of 41 years old, Nick Folk hit 97% of his field goals last year? He was fifth in the NFL in field goal accuracy, and Nick Folk did not miss an extra point last year. Nick Folk is number two on this list, and number one, the best player in the NFL over the age of 40, although Nick Folk hitting all those kicks might have to put him number one, is Aaron Rodgers. 24 touchdowns last year, 7 picks. I think his numbers are better this year than last year. They add Michael Pittman. Better news for the Steelers. They get rid of Arthur Smith as their offensive coordinator. They bring in Mike McCarthy as the head coach. Rodgers and McCarthy have such history together. I think the offense is going to take a major jump over there in the Steel City, and the oldest player in the National Football League at 42. He turns 43 in December, by the way. December 2nd is his birthday. He will turn 43 coming up this year. Aaron Rodgers, the best of the five players over the age of 40 in the National Football League. Coming up, we're going to turn this show back over to you in the final hour. Which team is getting too much love? Which NFL team right now is getting all the love, all the hype, all the Vegas odds are in their favor? Which NFL team do you think is getting too much respect right now? Let's pour some cold water on these hot feelings. 310-840-4910. You can jump in and be first. 310-840-4910. And I'll tell you the right answer. We'll get to all that coming up. And also why you want Tucker Kraft on your football team. Busy final hour. Mike Wickett with you. We got John Mallory coming your way an hour from now here on Westwood One Sports.
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0: has improved. He's a playoff winner. They got McDaniel, and they think he's, you know, going to change everything. And I'm not quite sold on it yet. But real quick, I have to defend my Detroit Lions. They got a great defense, man. They got Hutchinson. They got All-Pro Jack Campbell, Kirby Joseph, Brian Branch are coming back, hopefully Kirby, and Ali McNeil still there. We got a first-rounder in Tyreek Williams. So, in fact, I think they are a little underrated.
1: The Lions are underrated. You got the Lions underrated. All right. All right. I like it. Yeah. I do.
0: If everyone can get healthy and return to, you know, health, which is a lot to ask. I get that. Yep. Sure. I think, you know, on paper, their defense is pretty legit. You know, if everyone's at health, you know, they got All-Pro safety, All-Pro linebacker, All-Pro Hutchinson, and, you know, some other solid pieces around there. And Kelvin Shepard's going into his second season. Lions got a real easy schedule, so maybe with this easy schedule, they can sneak into a one seed or maybe a two seed and kind of, you know, work their way up in the NFC playoffs.
1: No, hey, listen, the only reason I think they win this division, and I do believe this, if the Lions win the division, I don't believe they're the best team in the division. I think they have the easiest schedule and path to get there. And look, a division title is a division title. And if that division title gets you 12 or 13 wins and you host a playoff game, good on Detroit. I'd absolutely get that. Thank you for calling, brother. We'll find out about Detroit. I'm down on the Lions. You're high on the Lions. We got a month left till we can start sorting this out. I can't wait for the season to start, man. I cannot wait. It's going to be amazing. All right. Appreciate everybody for getting in. Coming up on the other side, Tucker Kraft of the Packers is a guy you want on your football team. All right? You're going to hear why. Because he's doing something that some people would say is stupid, but I got to give him a bunch of credit for it. That's next on Westwood One Sports.
2: 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The Seahawks-Patriots Wednesday night opener is less than a month away.
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0: game. What are we doing?
1: I know, man. Johnny Utah, dude. He's Johnny Utah, and you know
0: give
1: what?
0: Give me two.
1: Give me Utah. Give me two. Two meatball subs. Two Utah. Give me two. You know, the thing is with Johnny Utah, too, there was a reason Johnny Utah became an FBI agent. He played too reckless in football, and he bent his knee backwards in the Rose Bowl, number 9, man, and he never was able to play. As he said, I missed my window. Johnny Utah didn't get to play in the NFL because he played recklessly in college. So he had to go be a reckless, in many cases, FBI agent jumping out of planes. Huh. Love it. 310-840-4910. To the great state of Illinois. We're going everywhere tonight with your boy Johnny Ball Game. Jason is next up in Illinois. And Jason, you want to talk about something that happened earlier today that... Yeah, certainly a somber moment and a sad moment for baseball folks, Jason. What you got?
2: So I don't want to have a conversation about it because it makes me very sad. I just feel all your listeners need to hear that. Rest in peace, Tommy John, one of the most well-known baseball legends to ever live. And fly high, Tommy John. Thank you, Johnny.
1: That's it. You know, Tommy John, 288 career wins and is not in the Hall of Fame. And no question, had Tommy John had 300 wins, he was in 20 years ago. Because that's one of those Hall of Fame benchmarks. If you hit that, you were just, everything else that comes with it means you're a Hall of Famer. Because you can't get that milestone without being really good for really long. Or, in Tommy John's case, good, really good, pretty good, kind of good, and he was a stat compiler, but a lot of Hall of Famers are. My point is this. Tommy John, I think, started over 600 games in his career, okay? If 14 of those that went no decision, say a blown save in a start, if he gets 14 of those no decisions back... He's got 302 wins, and he's a Hall of Famer. It's kind of a weird thing in baseball. I mean, I don't know. Who had a bigger impact on the game? Tommy John, and I hate that I do this to him, but I do it to him. Or Harold Baines, who's in the Hall of Fame. Let's get to New Orleans, the Big Easy. Let's check in with Justin in New Orleans. Justin, what you got, dude?
3: What's up, brother? Yeah, I wanted to know this Jaden Daniels thing. The media's gone crazy about it here in Louisiana. I mean, his mother is running the show. The guy's a joke down here. All that he's done over here in Louisiana for LSU, he's a hated monger now, running around taking his memorabilia. And it's no need for that. And the mother runs the show. It's crazy. I don't know what to do about it. I mean, it's just. I don't know. You tell me what you think. I'll listen. So
1: yeah, Justin, appreciate you, brother. I do have this in the show tonight. Like, what's going on here with Jaden Daniels in the number 5, and they gave his number out, so now he wants to take his Heisman back. They give Heisman winners 2 awards. They give you 2 trophies. And as far as I know, I don't think it's customary, but I don't think it's the rule that the school gets one too. It's just customary. The player wins 2, he gives 1 to the school, and he keeps 1 for whatever. So I think it's within the bylaws. If Jaden Daniels really wants to do this, you gave his number out, so he's going to take his Heisman back. Like, get off it. And then when he has a chance to kind of save face, he just denies it. Well, I'm playing. I'm focused elsewhere and whatever. And if you think there's a parallel with Jaden Daniels and Joe Burrow, there isn't, other than they both won the Heisman. But that's not the reason Joe Burrow's number still hasn't been issued. And now Jaden Daniels has. It's not the Heisman. It's the national championship. It's the greatest season in college quarterbacking history for Joe Burrow. Joe Burrow's significance at LSU in college football dwarfs Jaden Daniels. Jaden Daniels was in Baton Rouge for like 11 months. It's kind of like college football. You get what you pay for now. And I have a theory on this, and I don't know why LSU didn't say this to his mother or him or his attorney. Yeah, cease and desist letters. I mean, LSU's trying to get ready for a season. Jaden Daniels is trying to get ready for a season. And then we have this. Like, all part of being a sports fan. The soap opera of being a sports fan. I mean, the crud that gets thrown your way, it's hilarious. But I LSU should have and could have done this different, and Jaden Daniels, in my opinion, would have then been okay with it. And I'm going to talk about that a little bit later. Lot of Lion talk tonight, I heard. How do the Lions feel about Terrion Arnold going to Seattle? How does that make you feel? Like, okay, you don't want him, but like, 2 days later, he goes and he dates. Like, you don't want the girl because you just can't handle her. You can't handle her, dude. You break up with her. You're getting in too much trouble, babe. I can't have it. I can't have it, honey. I can't date you anymore. 2 days later, she's dating somebody better looking than you, making more money than you, driving a nicer car than you, posting pictures on social media with them, and you're like, whoa, whoa, whoa, wait, I thought I didn't like her, but somebody else, that guy, is willing to pick her up that quick? What am I missing here? Lion fan, do you feel like that? And if he plays, I mean, did Terrion Arnold take the Seahawks from an A to an A-plus defense? Or an A-plus defense to whatever that means? That's serious. Guys, there's like 10 good corners in the whole league. That's it. And even Terrion Arnold's been up and down. But Mike McDonald wants him. If Mike McDonald wants you, I'm in. I'm Johnny Ballgame. 310-840-4910. 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
4: 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In Cleveland, it's Deshaun Watson or Shedeur Sanders. And Atlanta's between Tua Tagovailoa or Michael Penix Jr. When the starter's named, we'll let you know. Westwood One Sports.
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0: Hey, the tracks are going to keep coming tonight on Westwood One Sports Night. Hopefully you guys keep it on Westwood One all throughout this morning. I got you Sunday nights, early Monday mornings. Had this gig since early January. Peyton Lodge running our board of Roadhouse Dalton producing tonight. 310-840-4910. Appreciate you guys again hanging out with us. If everything is even, do you go Mendoza week one and say screw it? Like, I mean, what's a good year for Kirk Cousins? Like, for real. Does it exist there? I mean, Fernando Mendoza looked good. Got sacked once. They don't like that. Fine. But looked good. Looked like he's, yeah, he can play in this league. And I know we hear the horror stories of rookie quarterbacks who start too early in this league and it just never works out for them. I mean, you know, look at like everybody the Jets have drafted. It just doesn't work. They have to go elsewhere. But what we don't do enough of is talk about the success stories for rookie quarterbacks. Guys, don't believe, well, you can't play him. He's a rookie. He's young. No, can't do it. You gotta have a seat warmer, Roadhouse. You gotta have a Steve Berline that's gonna come in. He's gonna start the first three or four games. He's gonna ease it in here. Love you, Steve. Friend of the show. But we don't, I mean, first off, like, for example, CJ Stroud went to a dog crap Texans team, started as a rookie, and made the playoffs. Worse situation than Mendoza is in right now, other than the fact that Stroud's division was easier. Well, who are we just talking about last segment? Jaden Daniels. He went to the NFC Championship. Rookie. Pretty good. Bo Nix. Playoffs. Same year as a rookie. Dare I say, a team quarterbacked by Mac Jones, rookie, went to the playoffs. So, yeah, Dak Prescott, he went to the playoffs as a rookie, and he was a fourth-round pick. Russ, RG3, Andrew Luck. I mean, hell, I think Andy Dalton was a rookie that started a playoff game. So let's stop the narrative that you can't do this. Was Brock Purdy in the playoffs as a rookie? Seventh rounder, Mr. Irrelevant, started in the playoffs as a rookie? I think he did. Roadhouse Dalton, correct me on that one. It happens. So it's not, oh, you can't play him, you're going to ruin him. And yeah, he did, Brock Purdy, 2022. Went to the NFC Championship as a rookie, right? That was the game that he got hurt in.
1: Yep.
0: Like, Dalton, it can happen. So if I'm the Raiders, I mean, we're going to fart around with Kirk Cousins for 3 weeks. What if Mendoza is better than Kirk Cousins at this point in their life? It's the curious case of Benjamin Button. Kirk Cousins is getting older. Fernando Mendoza's on the right level. Like, at this point, Mendoza, if everything's even, do you go with him? And is everything going to be even? I mean, don't be scared just because he's a rookie. The guy's played a lot of ball, high-level ball. He is highly intelligent. You can tell he is not the Jackson Dart cool guy. No, he's not the cool guy, but that's great. It works for Fernando Mendoza. I mean, I don't know, at what point do the Raiders just say, no, we're just, why wait anymore? He's given us everything we've needed to see in preseason. You know, there was a time Pete Carroll, Russell's rookie year, they bring in Matt Flynn, well documented, and Russell beat his ass out. He was better. And Pete Carroll, bless his heart, had the fortitude or just the gut to say, I'm going with the kid. He's better. Are the Raiders going to do that again? What's the best Kirk Cousins is going to give you? What's the best Fernando Mendoza is going to give you? Are those two all that far off? I don't think so. 310-840-4910. That's another preseason week one takeaway for me. And maybe Brady, Spytek, the regime, they just don't want to, I get it, start this thing and throw the kid out there, fine. And I respect that. And I respect Kirk Cousins and who he is and how great a dude he is and backup. And he knows the deal. But he at least thinks, and maybe he's right, that right now, at least for the first few games, he's your best option. And that's who you're starting. The Johnny Ballgame Show? Yeah. Also your best option. 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Roadhouse, were you with me on that? Mendoza looks good. Like, do I really need to see the Kirk Cousins couple week warm-up seat here? If all things are even, I mean, hell, Mendoza looked like he was pretty good the other night.
1: I thought he snapped it off really good. Like, he looked like he was comfortable in the pocket. And, I mean, to your point, I think Fernando Mendoza is probably better than Kirk Cousins right now. It's right. Close enough to where it's like, you probably just play him. And not only right. that, like, some of these guys, like, it's just better to throw them. Like, they're not going to break, most likely. Like, just...
0: No, there's like, a really good chance.
1: It, but...
0: No. There's a really good chance they'll take you to the playoffs. I just named 10 dudes in the last 10 years that have... Like, think about this. In 2024, there were two rookies that started a playoff game. In 2023, there was one. In 2022, there was two. In 2021, one. I mean, you've had like a rookie quarterback making the playoffs. Last year, you did not. No. But almost, it's not common, but it happens. It's not something, it's not the boogeyman. You know, a rookie quarterback is not the boogeyman anymore. Hell, a bad Kirk Cousins Sunday afternoon is the boogeyman.
1: It's true. And you know what? To your point, one of the last things you said, he's intelligent. He is. So, you know what? He is the nerd.
0: He gets
1: he
0: it.
1: He is the nerd. He does.
0: I don't think he's falling asleep at night real worried about his playbook comprehension interpretation. I think he's probably pretty dialed in. And I'll thank Kirk Cousins for that, too. It's almost like Kirk Cousins best suits the Raiders, potentially, being the caddy, just being on top of it. Kirk Cousins can tell him exactly what coverage he saw the second he walks off the field, suggest a million different things to do because he's done it. But, I mean, unless Mendoza, he did fumble a snap under center, which kids do these days because you don't go under center anymore starting in, like, middle school. I get it. So they'll clean some stuff up, but that's not going to get in his way. God, are we really going to look at this? Are people really serious with this? And Peyton Lodge, the board operator, what the hell is he thinking? I'm ball game.
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0: required.
1: The U.S. Treasury quietly released its official financial report for 2025. It appears by its own numbers, the U.S. government seems insolvent. It's reported that the Treasury shows about $6 trillion in assets and over $47 trillion in liabilities. Add it all up, and it looks like the U.S. owes more than $130 trillion it doesn't have. If that were a family, they'd earn $52,000 a year, spend $73,000, and already be more than $1 million underwater. Any accountant would call that insolvent. So how does the government fix this? 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
11: We've talked a lot about ultra-processed foods, and here is one more reason to pay close attention to what you eat. 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And here's the part that really surprised me. This held true even for people eating an otherwise healthy Mediterranean-style diet. In other words, you can't just cancel out the junk with a good salad. If that sounds discouraging, let me give you some good news. It's never too late to improve your diet. Researchers found that swapping ultra-processed foods for whole foods over several years lowered the risk of cognitive decline. So midlife, even, can be a great time to start. Read the labels and reach for the real stuff. I'm Dr. Sanjay Gupta, helping you live a better life.
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0: Look, Mike McCarthy went 12-5 three straight years. You know how tough that is in this league? He won one playoff game out of those 3 years. And you know what? I like those teams a hell of a lot better than I like this Cowboy team. There's too many what ifs. Oh, they did this, and they fixed all these glaring issues with the defense. You better have, because you gave up 511 points last year, more than the Bengals, bro. That's embarrassing, that defense, embarrassing. Like, you can't just fix that from 32 to 24, which is a nice jump. But that's not going to get you beating the Rams or the Seahawks or the Niners in January. Jerry Jones wants a Super Bowl. That's what Myron said. Yeah, so? Of course, he wanted one when he fired a guy who just won him two in a row. Yeah. The GM, Jerry Jones. Owner, he's done cool things, sure. The GM, that's what's gotten in the way of Jerry the owner. And why is it? Like the big reason for being on the Cowboys is Brian Schottenheimer. I'm just not seeing it. And he feels like a great coach, a good dude. In this landscape right now, there are better teams for me. There are tougher defenses that he's going to be able to execute enough on to win a big playoff game level type of thing. Jerry never finds the Goodwill Hunting, Mike McDonald solving math problems in the hallway of MIT. Jerry never does that. And I don't know why. Because he's had brilliant young coaches. Sean Payton and Kellen Moore, potentially. And those guys have left. Jerry Jones, the GM, when he fires Jimmy, he hires Barry Switzer. Got the one title in, what was it, 4 years coaching, though? That he underachieved. You can't say Barry Switzer didn't underachieve when he had the best roster in the league. Hell yes, he did. Chan Gailey, Dave Campo, Bill Parcells, great hire. I agree. I'm not being sarcastic. You know how many playoff games Bill Parcells won as head coach of the Cowboys, Roadhouse?
1: No.
0: None. He lost to your
1: None.
0: Panthers,
1: Zip.
0: Jake Delhomme, and he lost to my Seahawks on the Tony Romo fumbling the hold game. So Parcells was a nice hire. It did nothing. Then you go Uncle Wade Phillips. Then you go Jason Garrett, Mike McCarthy, and now Shoddy. Since Barry Switzer left, the Cowboys are 4-12 in the playoffs. He doesn't find the Mike McDonalds, Jerry Jones. He doesn't hire the McVay, the young, innovative, smart. He hires, in most cases, like you just heard me say, he hires like the longtime assistant manager. That's who he hires. Paul Brown in Cincinnati had Bill Tiger Johnson, old school. Tough guy, World War II vet, probably, Bill Johnson. And then he had Bill Walsh. And he didn't like Walsh's ego, his ego. So he hired Tiger Bill Johnson. The Bengals went away. Bill Walsh left and became maybe the greatest mind NFL offensive coaching in just how to conduct a practice, how to lay the groundwork foundation for building a program. Bill Walsh. That's what Jerry Jones does. He hires the longtime assistant manager guy, Wade Phillips, Shoddy. Brian Schottenheimer's been a coach forever, since he was probably in his early 20s because of his dad. Good for him. He's paid his dues, no question. But he's not known as one of these young, innovative. No, he was an offensive coordinator for Rex Ryan in the Jets 16 years ago.

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0: Thanks for taking my call tonight, fellas.
1: Thanks, brother.
0: So, when you were talking about Jackson Dart, it got me thinking of a movie that actually got me emotional for a movie, early in my life, and that was a Top Gun. You know, when Iceman goes to Maverick and he's like, "You're everyone's problem. That's because every time you go up in the air, you're unsafe. I don't like you because you're dangerous." And then, you know, Maverick's like, "That's right, Iceman, I am dangerous." But that led to Goose eventually dying in a plane crash. So I don't know what way this is going to go for Jackson Dart, but I don't want to start any conspiracy theories, but, you brought up McMahon. Jackson Dart actually went to the same high school as Jim McMahon.
1: Zach Wilson, too.
0: In Utah. I actually had one more question for you. I actually think that the Dolphins are going to be a sleeper team this year, man. You know, they were in a lot of games last year, and Tua messed it up with interceptions. And, they drafted Proctor. I think they're going to be heavily involved in the run game with Achan. And then they got some tight ends that I think can be above average in Dulcich, and they drafted an Ohio State tight end. And they got some rookie wide receivers, and, you know, they actually signed a bunch of guys, off the waiver wire, undrafted rookies. So, I mean, they're looking for talent.
1: Brandon, they had to. Thank you for the call, Brandon in Chicago. The Miami situation is one of the worst I've ever seen in my life of studying nerdy salary caps, ever. Miami's most expensive player makes $11 million this year off their cap. That's it. Most teams have six or seven guys making more than that. Well, why aren't they paying anybody? Well, this is Miami. This year, dead money. This is money they can't spend on anybody else. $55 million, Tua. $28 million, Tyreek. $23 million, Jalen Waddle. $20 million, Jalen Ramsey. $12 million, Minka. $11 million, Chubb. $11 million, Armstead. I am not in on Miami. This is one of the most desperate, broke-ass rosters I've ever seen. And you can't say that's a good thing. Oh, they got all these undrafted rookie free agents. No, yes, I know. Because they can't afford real players right now. Because they got dead cap out of their what? I want Miami to be good so bad. When I was growing up, Miami mattered, man. And they weren't even winning Super Bowls. But they had Marino. They were cool. They were sexy. If they were on, you were watching. And if Daniel Constantine Marino had a good game, they were probably going to win. I want that again. I want Miami to get the Joe Burrow can't miss number one quarterback. Wherever he goes, that team's going to be good. I want Miami to get that. And I think this is the year. The Cardinals might lose more games, but gosh, I'm not in on Miami. And your Top Gun reference, brilliant. Brilliant. And it's funny, the older I get, the more I trust Iceman over Maverick. It's funny how movies do that. Download the Westwood One Sports app.
2: Still two QB battles ongoing. In Cleveland, it's Deshaun Watson or Shadur Sanders. And Atlanta's between Tua Tagovailoa or Michael Penix Jr. When the starter's named, we'll let you know. Westwood One Sports.
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0: It's Westwood One Sports Night with Johnny Ballgame.
1: What's going on this week? Preseason week two. It's still kind of early for me to have a fantasy draft. I want to see more preseason games. A couple of those RB1 situations, got to pay attention and see what direction we're going in there. Johnny Ballgame, appreciate everybody. And 310-840-4910 if you want to get in on this. Get in on it. Yeah. I'm going to talk about this, but figured we'd go here again. And I think it might have been solved, the ridiculous sports story that was last week. Jaden Daniels, well, if you're going to do this, then I'm going to make you do this. And oh, by the way, I think I want my Heisman back. I get two. I gave you one. I kept one. I want the other one back, which I think is policy. I know the Heisman winner gets two trophies. And it's like customary. They always do, it feels like. Give one to the school and keep one. I don't know if they have the authority to take it back from the school. And you know what? Wherever we are on this story, I'm not even surprised if that happens now, which is silly. I mean, Joe Burrow, his number has not been given away. He was the best quarterback season I've ever seen. Almost 6,000 passing yards, 60 teeters, 6 picks, completed what, 78% of his passes on probably, one of the best college football team I've ever seen. That's different than what Jaden Daniels did. They both went there 2 years. Good stuff. But isn't this over if Lane Kiffin just, or whoever, in the PR department for LSU, the sports information department, whose desk this was on? You should be listening to Westwood One. This should have been an easy peasy. In college football, you all know this. There's a lot of dudes on the team, over 100. Players on offense and defense share numbers. It's been happening since the beginning of college football time, at least since I've been watching it in like the 80s. And I had to ask, hey, why did two guys have the same number? Well, one plays offense, one plays defense. It's not even a problem in college football. It rarely is. It's like those old baseball people that say, oh yeah, Dalton, Roadhouse, they used to leave their gloves in the field of play when they would run into the dugout, an outfielder, and then they would just grab their glove when they would run back out there. And they said, no one ever remembered any time one of those gloves getting in the way. And it's kind of like that. Like, no one really, you just know. Oh, there's two number twos, there's two number sevens, and if that's your team, it's really easy, to be honest, to keep up with. LSU just should have told the attorney, the mother, the player, all three, whatever the hell. And I'll talk about this, we'll continue to talk about this throughout, whatever. But just want to say this. Just tell Jaden Daniels, we gave it away to a defensive player because your number is retired for offensive players. No offensive player will wear that number. But with defense, it doesn't apply because, Jaden Daniels. Hell, there was probably, was there a number 5 when Jaden Daniels was playing too? Did he share it? He may have. Just sell him that. I think you could have got the Daniels camp to be like, oh, okay, that makes sense. We can sell that to whoever they want to sell it to. Oh, yeah, just the offensive number 5 is retired. Defense is fine. And in college football, it's stupid to retire single digits. They're too valuable. They're too cool. You can give them to two different players on the team. I cover a college football team day in, day out. I'm going to a college football practice in a few hours to watch. The numbers are a thing. They really care about it. And you get these schools where you got 2, 3, 4 in the single digits that are retired. I don't know of any. That's too many. But it's a bad habit. And Lane Kiffin, yeah, doesn't give a rip, could not care less. Give me the player, stupid number. I didn't even coach the kid. It's kind of punkish that this is even happening. Just whatever. It's crazy how the sports stories, like the soap opera of sports, Peyton Lodge, board operator, we talk about the sometimes just the dumbest things, but some of it is interesting, Lodgy. It is. Like, why they would care about some of this stuff. Ego. It's a very powerful thing, Peyton.
2: It is, but it's sometimes it's a fun thing to talk about, especially if you're on air for radio.
1: Right?
2: It's good content. Just, it's the gift that keeps on giving.
1: Oh, it's the Jelly of the Month Club? All right, Clark. Uh-huh. It's the gift that keeps on giving. Lion fan, how do you feel about Terrion Arnold, a Seahawk? Do you not care? You don't want him anywhere in your building, and you don't care where he goes? Or are you like, wait, what? You know, we're doing the right thing, right? The pending, the 8 felonies? We're doing the right thing. We're cutting that guy. And then the dipstick tough guy that you went to high school with starts dating her. And you're like, wait, I did the right thing dumping her, right? It's the right thing. But no, she's dating Biff? What? Like, it feels like if I was a Lion fan, sometimes it's weird how the league is. And if that works in Seattle, guys, there's like 10 good corners in the league. He has the potential. He has been one of them. If you add that to Spoon on the other end, it's frightening. His other, you know, Job's the other corner in Seattle, another Bama player, scary. But I always just kind of wonder for Lion fan. You know, you don't want him, and that's fine. But what if he's able to play and it goes away? Then you're like, wait, what? That's a first-round draft pick. It's just tough. Rough situation, certainly for the victims. But that was a weird deal. He gets signed just instantly. I didn't think that was going to be the case. That looks like, and I've done the research on what the situation and everything else he's being accused of. Serious. So we'll see if Seattle is going to be right on that one. Will Dalton, son of a gun, Roadhouse, love getting to work with you on Westwood One. What are you doing this week, Willie?
3: Oh, man. Trying to figure out what the heck's going on with Bill Belichick. Talking about that all week long. Trying to figure out what to make of the Carolina Panthers and their atrocious offensive performance yesterday. Just terrible.
1: It is, man. Well, well done as always. Great stuff. Westwood One Sports Morning. Going to continue. He's Peyton Lodge, the board operator, and yours truly here. John Mallory, Johnny Ball Game on Westwood One. Hey, right there,
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0: He's back. After a day of 31 hours in transit, technically, I guess that's 2 days once you break the 24-hour mark. Over the weekend, I am finally back. Back for my week-long excursion in Spain. Shout out to Nick Harvey. I know we don't, winners is the last segment of the show, but I want to do a winner in the first segment of the show.
1: Mm-hmm.
0: Shout out to our boy Nick Harvey from WIS for coming in. Manning the fort.
2: Big time job gone. Filling in. Big time job.
0: Killed it. I watched some of the clips while I was in Spain,
2: mm-hmm.
0: and I was like, my guy.
2: Yeah. Big time job. Shout out to Nick. Shout out to you, man. Glad to have you back.
1: Absolutely.
0: It's good to be back. I'm not going to lie. That was the most fun vacation I've ever had in my life. We've had it planned for a couple of years, but to say that I watched a solar eclipse next to one of the oldest castles in all of Europe, pretty sweet.
2: Mm-hmm.
0: It was a pretty sweet thing to get to say. Very, I highly recommend anybody that wants to go to Europe, check out Spain, specifically Segovia. We had such an incredible time. Madrid, awesome town. Big city. Segovia is the gem.
2: I think that's probably worldwide. You know, the big metropolitan cities are really cool and you get the feel, but then when you really want to see what Spanish people are like,
0: uh-huh.
2: you got to go to the cities. You got to go to the smaller dots on the map.
0: Yeah, and then the town of only about 50,000 people.
2: Yeah, I think that's probably the general consensus of the world. Like the metropolitan cities, the headliners, the ones with the big airports, those are awesome.
0: Uh-huh.
2: We get it. But if you really want to get the flavor of the country,
1: yeah,
2: you got to go in those
1: it's
2: other
1: like
2: spots.
1: The big cities are the main course, but the appetizers are where it's at, and that's what the smaller towns are.
2: See, Jen, now you're talking my language.
0: Yes,
2: now you're talking my language. Especially appetizers, tapas small plates.
0: Oh, man. A lot of that this week. I ate a ton of food. And, of course, I walked it all off because you walk everywhere, right? So we got exercise in there, too. Got to eat a ton of food. Learned how to make paella when we were in Madrid.
2: Mm-hmm.
0: A skill I will hope to continue to master, you know, for the rest of my life. But it was a ton of fun. One thing I thought that was interesting, though, because I was like, when I'm going to be there, because I'm just so sports-brained and programmed, I was curious as to know, you know, what's the most popular jersey I'm going to see there. I will tell you the oddest jersey I saw there. I did see somebody at a cafe in Segovia.
1: Aaron Rodgers.
0: No, thank God. No Aaron Rodgers jersey. No, there were no pork chops in terms of jerseys. The Spanish folks did a really good job of not endorsing a lot of pork chops, but we did spot a Jets Wayne Corbett jersey at a cafe in Segovia.
2: Okay.
0: I was amazed.
2: There's a couple of situations. Internationally, was it a situation where somebody had just picked it up? Was it a situation where this is a really cool Spanish hipster?
0: It had to be hipster. It had to be.
2: That'd be a deep cut if you were here.
0: It would be. Yeah, like that's an American deep cut. And I was like, this man's got on a Wayne Corbett jersey. I almost dropped my Estrella.
2: Number 80.
0: Number 80. I almost dropped it. I'm sitting here, I was like, oh. God, and I'm saying, like, Mira, hey, look. This guy's got on a Wayne Corbett jersey. She goes, what does that mean? I'm like, you don't understand, okay? It's incredibly, it's a random American wide receiver that this guy's got a jersey on of here in the middle of Segovia, Spain. My mind was blown.
2: That's Wayne Corbett. He went to Hofstra. He was supposed to be a backup wide receiver. He kind of ended up being the first receiver. Keyshawn never got the ball. And that's when the Jets were actually good.
0: And he didn't wear gloves? Sneaky athletic.
2: It's crazy.
0: Wayne Corbett. Just like, that's great. That's great. And mind blown to see that. But if you had to guess the most popular soccer jersey that I saw there, and it was by a mile.
2: You would see a bunch of them.
0: You'd see a bunch of them.
2: Who was it?
0: Lamine Yamal.
2: That's the young fellow.
0: And considering he plays in Barcelona. And in Madrid, I saw more Lamine Yamal jerseys. I was like, that's like if, you know, the state of South Carolina, because a lot of them were Spain jerseys, but a lot of them were Barcelona jerseys, especially with the kids. I'm like, seeing a bunch of Barcelona jerseys of that kid here in the rival town would be like if the state of South Carolina was competing in a national competition that blended Clemson and South Carolina players together, and Trevor Lawrence led the state of South Carolina to a national title, seeing a bunch of kids here in Columbia wearing Clemson Trevor Lawrence jerseys.
2: Yeah, that makes sense. Because
0: the closest parallel I could find.
2: Because if I'm in Spain, I'm not wearing a Spain jersey because I'm here, right?
0: Yeah.
2: So, I mean, I probably have them, but actually my real rival is those guys.
0: Like, even in the town, like Real Madrid and FC Barcelona, one of the biggest rivalries in all of sports, El Clasico, what they call it. But in the town of Madrid, a ton of Lamine Yamal jerseys. A ton.
2: Everywhere.
0: Everywhere.
2: All the different ones.
0: The kids. Kids love him.
2: Well, he's extremely young, right?
0: He's a kid himself. He's 19.
2: He's the one coming up.
0: So I'm telling you right now, in terms of global superstardom, that's the next one.
2: You can see it.
0: I can see it already. His face is plastered all over the place in Madrid, too. And I'm like, he is plays for the rival franchise. Not just a rival franchise. A rival franchise that apparently beat them last year and won a title and was significantly better than them. It was pretty wild. And so I was really curious to see how that was going to go, especially considering a town like Madrid, they have a ton of superstars, Spanish superstars too, but it was pretty wild. So that was the sports brain part in me. But yeah, highly recommend. If anybody gets a chance to go, you got to do it. Now with the American football stuff, right? I come back to America. I get home yesterday. I sleep for about 7 hours. I wake up.
2: Sleep in your own bed.
0: Got to sleep in my own bed.
2: Good feeling.
0: Which, in a house with air conditioning? Yeah.
2: Yeah.
0: Because, again, they don't do air conditioning over there in Europe, especially in buildings like the place we stayed, which was around before the plague. They don't do air conditioning, right? So to sleep in an air-conditioned room, bed, after a week, much needed. But the first thing I see when I wake up, the first thing I see, a screenshot from Jen Jensen in our group chat, which was a tweet from Lulu Kesson reporting that Jaden Sellers and Jaden Gibson both sustained injuries this past week, and they will both miss the season. Now, all we know is that they are lower body injuries. We got the NHL scouting report there, which is the most vague injury report. The
2: Knock
0: most vague injury report.
2: Knock
0: Don't
2: it
0: like
2: off.
0: It. We can get specific here. Don't love that. I'd like to know what happened or how this happened. But you're now going to be without two wide receivers that I think you're going to expect a lot from. And from the one practice I had to see before I left the country, Jaden Gibson is large, exceptionally large. I mean, when I put some things here in, you know, our show grid to take you behind the curtain a little bit, I was originally going to do this segment to be like, okay, what after a week of practice has made us more excited? For me, after seeing a practice, I was like, that guy's huge. That guy can post people up in the end zone. That's your red zone target right there. I got a lot more excited about Jaden Gibson after seeing him and being like, this guy's got incredible, incredible size. And like everything else, when Carolina got him out of the transfer portal from Oklahoma, the sentiment was if he can stay healthy, because he couldn't stay healthy at Oklahoma, he could be a big player for you. And after a week of practice, we learned the caveat the hard way. He will be missing the season. To me, though, as excited as I was, Preston, about Jaden Gibson, I was more excited about Jaden Sellers. Another year of him getting to play with his brother, Lenoris. So there's built-in chemistry right there. Jaden took a huge jump last season, especially when Mike Shula got fired. You saw Jaden Sellers be a big part of the offense. And I think you saw a lot of promise and some flashes that made you believe that he was going to be maybe your ideal slot receiver for this team. That one is an incredible gut punch.
2: Yeah, that's tough, man, because and I've said this before, but it's worth repeating for myself, is that in my mind, I thought Jaden Sellers was kind of like a part of the package. You know, part of the thing that you get in, you throw it in, and it's like, okay, I get a free biscuit with this. Too cool.
0: Oh, an extra three-star wide receiver?
2: Okay, yeah.
0: Yeah, we'll take that.
2: That's what I thought. And then come to find out, that was not the case at all. He was a legitimate player. We didn't see him early in his time, but once Mike Furry, his receiver coach, got a chance to start calling plays, he starts dialing up things for this guy, and it turns out he is a legit slot receiver threat, almost a perfect body for that, what you want out of a position, a person who's a little skitty-scat, that type of guy, and can do all types of stuff. So all that to say that I assumed that he was rising up to the top of that position. It was pretty, he was going to play, obviously, but it seems like he was an eventual starter that he's not going to be available anymore. So yes, that is we know injuries are a part of football. We know they're a part of camp. They're going to happen. That was one that's a difficult one. It's not the most difficult one, unfortunately. And there's always next man up, and that's just how football is. Mm-hmm. And there is a sort of, when I get into my football brain, there is a sort of blunt cruelty that on the Cincinnati, Don Staley told you, we treat them as if we're dead.
0: Right.
2: That's part of the unfortunate reality of sport, but that is going to be difficult.
0: Which is why I always like to say is some of the best advice I've ever gotten, you know, in my life. When I was playing high school basketball, we had a coach. Shout out Coach Hurd, you're the man. We did the 24-hour rule. We could sulk about a loss or an injury to one of our teammates, whoever. We can sulk about it for 24 hours, and that's it. So today starts our 24-hour clock here. We can sulk about losing Jaden Gibson and Jaden Sellers and talk about how big that this is going to be. We get 24 hours, and now it's next man up after this, right? Also works in life, too. Have a really bad day about something or a big change is happening. You can sulk about it for 24 hours. We move on after that. This train moves forward. But what hurts for me is kind of the personal side for Jaden Sellers. As somebody who's also incredibly close with their brother, I would have loved, if I was good enough to play collegiately in any sport, and if my brother was good enough to play collegiately in any sport, poor guy, he wasn't. He's a decent catcher. Decent. He was a decent catcher in his day. But if I ever had a chance to do that, that would be a once-in-a-lifetime experience to get to do. And this was realistically going to be the last year he was going to get to play college football with his brother. For their parents to get to go to Williams-Brice Stadium and watch them play, their two boys played on the same team, travel to go watch them play on the same team, and to have one last season where it's all together and they get to do that, and Jaden was going to be a big part of the offense too, to lose that so early into camp, to have this his season be over before it could really start, really hurts me for them.
2: Yeah, it sucks. It sucks. It was going to be a really, really cool opportunity. But as in life, they had that opportunity.
0: The fact they did is
2: awesome.
0: They did
2: it. They've already done it. And you never know when you're going to get that chance. And you never know when that chance is going to be taken away. And so it is definitely devastating from the fact that I'm sure they were future casting and thinking about all the things that they could have done. As I was thinking about the parents just get to show up to one place and watch both their sons logistically. Very nice. You know what I'm saying? So all these things were happening and they still get to do those things. But I guess on the flip side of that, rehab is difficult. Mm-hmm. And it is kind of cool to actually have your brother close to you as you're going through the rehab process. So there when you're going through the rehab process, you kind of, you know, they say you stay part of the team, but you're not, man.
0: You have to worry about you.
2: You're the wounded gazelle back there. that's just, again, an unfortunate reality of sport. But not just the quarterback, but your brother is around to kind of check on you and be with you. So that is the positive side of an unfortunate situation.
0: Yeah. And you only have so many plays in football. That's something that's talked about so much in the sport, is that you just only have so many plays and so many opportunities to get to play this. And you only have so many to get to do it with a sibling, you know, especially if there is a couple of year, you know, age gap. There are only so many instances in which you get to do that, and to have a year like this, which I know they were excited about. Like, it's one of my favorite things about media days was when I think the most excited Lenoris got to answer a question was when I asked him how his brother's progressing, and he had no problem saying, well, he keeps asking for the ball. And then when we had the team media day this past, you know, 2 weeks ago now, I asked Jaden about, I said, hey, Lenora said, you know, you kept asking for the ball. I'd like for you to give you a chance to defend yourself. And he laughed. And of course, the kid's got such great optimism. I think he'll be fine. He's going to be fine in the long term. But he said, I'm a playmaker. I believe I can do things with the ball in my hand. And quarterback's your brother. Yeah, you tell him to give you the ball, you know. So I know they were really excited for this season. I know Gamecock fans were really excited to see what he could do in another year, especially within Kendall Briles' offense. Tough way to start the first show back, you know, over the weekend, is learning that news. And for anybody that believes in the chicken curse, you have received more ammo. I'm afraid you have more ammo for that being a thing. But onward and upward, we'll keep talking about the Sellers and Gibson injuries throughout the show. But coming up next, there was a scrimmage over the weekend. What all can we learn from something like this? What has been reported so far? We'll dive into a little bit of that next here on The Early Game.
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I-20 eastbound after White Pond Road. There's a report of an accident there. No others to speak of this morning. And still going to be hot for a few days. 98 today, 95 tomorrow. Sunny both days. Heat index 105 to about 109 today and tomorrow for sure. Still going to be pretty hot with heat indexes just around 100 on Wednesday and Thursday. Next chance for rain, or better chance, that is, comes on Thursday. But right now, starting off your morning at 76.

0: if we're doing the whole good news, bad news thing in Gamecock football over the weekend, the bad news, which we gave you first, and that is the injury, the injuries, plural, to Jaden Gibson and Jaden Sellers. You lose your two Jaden receivers before the season starts. But there was a scrimmage, right? We do get to put the pads on and play a simulated game. So we did get to have that. Now, what we know is hearsay from people that are your insiders, right? Those who can get intel, which I do believe still thoroughly. There's a difference between intel and reporting. Mm-hmm. That you get some intel during these scrimmages. So we get crumbs, right? You know, ate a lot of bread in Spain. I was usually eating the bread. Mm-hmm. I was not eating the crumbs. Mm-hmm. But here it's like getting an appetizer with your tapas, but it's just crumbs, right? Not the whole bread. So we'll take the crumbs because we're thankful for whatever we can get. We're a thankful bunch here in the early game. What did we learn from the little bit that can be reported, like our friends at Gamecock Central, especially Chris Clark, who I know wrote a story about what he's been hearing. From those folks, what can we learn from what happened this weekend?
1: Well, the first thing that was reported widely, both Gamecock Central, Big Spur, any of the folks who have inside information, which I am not one.
0: Same.
1: It was reported that first drive, good on good, which means ones versus ones, my offense best, defense best, that the offense did go down and score. Touchdown throw from Lenora Sellers to DJ Black. Which is an interesting promenade, because this is what you want to hear. When you hear that it was good on good or ones versus ones, we know Lenora Sellers is a one, but we were questionable of whether or not DJ Black was going to be a one. And so now the question is, well, where is he? Which position, which wide receiver position is he playing? We assume Nick Harbor is going to be one position. We got that pretty much penciled in.
0: That man's going to be on the outside.
1: He's going to be on the outside, but we don't know where DJ Black is going to be playing. So more so for me, more so than that the offense went down and scored, is that they threw to DJ Black when they were playing good on good, which is a phrase you'll hear very often, which is disparaging to the other players, because if this is good on good...
0: Because we're working in a kind of a binomial situation here, you know, where it's one or the other. When you say good on good, that doesn't leave much ambiguity, you know, for a gray area
1: for
0: there.
1: For the rest of you.
0: So if you're not on the field on good, I'm sorry. That technically makes you bad by the definition of the word.
2: Also,
0: you're
2: not. Toast. Yes. Yeah, I don't know.
1: Yeah, there's actually a problem there. Also, the thing that you would look for coming out of from a player's perspective, the thing that happens immediately going into and coming out of the first scrimmage, we now have depth charts, because you can't have good on good if we don't have depth charts, coach.
0: That insinuates the existence of a depth chart.
1: So depth charts do exist, even if they're not finalized, even if this is not the way that it's going to be. If you have good on good, ones versus ones, there are depth charts. So there's a little bit of intel that you can gain from, that you can kind of glean from that. But widely reported that the offense did very well in some of the earlier parts of the scrimmage.
0: Music to my ears. Manna to my hungry stomach that has fallen from the heavens. Is anything good about the offense? Because you can look at these things in these settings, and it's always the ultimate Rorschach test, not just for fans, coaches too, right? Something happens in a scrimmage when you're doing good on good. Do you get mad at the defense? You're like, oh, but is our defense behind? Or do you focus more on, hey, our offense just moved the ball. We're humming. We scored a touchdown, right? We are moving this thing up and down the field. For a head coach, I know I'm curious how Shane Beamer kind of balances that, you know, in your head, you know, the optimism for your offense. And do you have pessimism for your defense? That probably requires further film study after the fact. You know, Sunday, he's probably, yeah, I guess yesterday, probably looking at a lot of that and trying to find those answers himself. But for the fans, I would have said beforehand, if I was here last week and we were talking about the scrimmage, I would have been expecting the defense to be ahead of the offense by a large bit.
1: And it should be. Typically, the first scrimmage, the defense should win. And so I'm a little hesitant when you're hearing reports that saying that the offense came out and won, especially early in the scrimmage when it's quote-unquote good on good, because I want the defense to win, because – defense is a lot easier to play early because you're running to the ball. you have your basic calls in. You don't have as much technical execution that you need as far as an offense is concerned. So usually I would love to hear the defense wins. In this specific case, with this specific team, in the unique circumstances, it is cool to hear that an offense is actually functioning.
0: After what we saw last year.
1: Right.
0: And how, man, all offseason long, the offseason in college football is so long. And we have just talked ad nauseum about how badly we want this offense to come to fruition and how much Gamecock fans suffered through what happened offensively with this team last year and how much it held you back. To hear even just that, right? When I read that and hear reports of a good on good drive where the offense marches down the field and scores a touchdown, I will get overly excited about that. Yes, it is a preseason scrimmage against your own team, but any type of optimism is going to be welcomed in this scenario.
1: Well, it's really interesting you said it because Shane notoriously is a guy who's a special teams guy. He doesn't necessarily have allegiances to one side of the ball or the other, but you can guarantee whatever side of the ball that your coach favors, that means, that predicates how well the scrimmage went.
0: Yeah, that's the microscope in which it's being viewed under.
1: Yes, because if you're a defensive coach and the offense scored points, we had a terrible scrimmage today. Everybody was awful. It looked terrible. What are we doing?
0: Oh, Brent Venables, if Oklahoma had their scrimmage and John Mateer, yippees, himself 80 yards down the field and they score on the first drive, Brent Venables is going to have somebody in a stranglehold. Somebody's going to the dungeon for a little
1: bit. This was the worst scrimmage. We were sloppy. Nobody's executed. We got a lot of work to do, fellas. And you're on the other side of the ball, like, coach.
0: We're balling, dude. What are you talking about?
1: Yeah. If
0: we play like that back in last December, we're not losing to Alabama. We're maybe playing, deep into this. We're going to be in the Sugar Bowl.
1: So Rose Bowl. There is always that line of reasoning from coaches where if you're on the other side of the ball of a whatever side the head coach is, because it's the head coach. And if he decides that he's an offensive coach and the offense has a bad day, it's never that the defense had a good day. It's that the offense had a bad day.
0: Uh-huh.
1: Right? And so it's always, you always have to look at that and sort of take that with a grain of salt. But it is curious because Shane is sort of down the middle. Hopefully that gives him a little bit more of an objective presence because those coaches cannot control themselves.
0: Out of all things that's unique about Shane Beamer's resume, I think the thing I've appreciated the most about him is I think that what makes him qualified to be a head coach in the power conference level is that he does have such a diverse football background with a little bit of a special teams expertise. I think that is a benefit because, you look at someone like, again, Brent Venables, guy wants to win 14-10. And I think that offense being kind of last year was the reason that they underachieved compared to what they actually had on that roster.
1: Mm-hmm.
0: But that is for a coach like Shane Beamer, that's his Rorschach test he had to deal with over the weekend. And when it comes to depth charts, yeah, the injuries to Sellers and Gibson are brutal. Jaden Sellers. If you're just tuning in, you heard me say injury to Sellers. It is Jaden Sellers.
1: With very important.
0: Jaden Sellers and Jaden Gibson being out for the season, that does, while it does hurt, it does give you some clarity at the wide receiver position. Jaden Gibson would have been an outside wide receiver. DJ Black did spend 88.9% of his snaps last year at Central Florida on the outside. I think we have an idea that he's going to be the guy opposite of Nick Harbor. That does clear up a little bit of a picture when it comes to trying to find a depth chart. Coming up next, though, expectations. CBS Sports gave their predictions for overs and unders for South Carolina this year, and I disagree with a lot of them, and I'll tell you why next.
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0: 20 eastbound after White Pond Road. That's the only accident we're looking at currently, and we're okay with that. Don't need anything else. 98 for the high today. Heat index between about 105 and 109. See much of that tomorrow with a high of 95. Still, heat index is around 100 for the remainder of the week. Right now, it is 76 on 107.5 The Game.
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0: fewer than 20 days left until the season starts, Preston Thorne.
1: Oh, there's a depth chart.
0: 19 days.
1: There's a depth chart.
0: Oh.
1: There's a depth chart.
0: And everybody knows about it.
1: Everybody knows.
0: Except us.
1: Correct.
0: Yes. And then
1: so we're just going to have to try and figure piece some things together.
0: Well, we'll figure it out by the time they take the field against Kent State.
1: So if Lenora Sellers threw a touchdown during good on good session and he threw it to DJ Black.
0: DJ Black's
1: got to be another one. He's DJ Black's starring at wide receiver, obviously.
0: And if he's on the field and it's the good on good as reported, our pal Chris Clark, shout out, it's my guy, then I think we can safely assume as of right now. Now, things can definitely change, right? I've heard a lot of things about Sequel Patterson.
1: Mm-hmm.
0: Very excited to see if he now, with the injuries in the wide receiver room, moves up and has opportunity. You've already heard how well he's playing in camp, whether he gets into that rotation. But we still have time to talk about expectations. And that's something we do all summer, spring, long, what the expectations are for this team and what they're going to be. I love what CBS Sports' Cover 3 podcast does, and they do this with every conference in the power leagues, right? All Power Four conferences, they'll go up and down. I don't know which sports book they choose from. I think it's BetMGM, but they use one of those sports books they partner with and take a look at every team in that conference's projected win total in terms of going over or under what the prop is.
1: Mm-hmm.
0: And the four people on the show, Chip Patterson, Danny Cannell, Bud Elliott, Tom Fornelli, they make their picks on whether or not they would bet the over or the under for those teams. South Carolina's over-under was set at 6.5. They did their SEC show this week. And out of those four gentlemen, and I respect all of them, only one, which is Bud Elliott, picked South Carolina to go over. Chip Patterson, Danny Cannell, and Tom Fornelli all say South Carolina will go under that 6.5 win total. Maybe it's because we talk about them every day. Maybe it's because they play in the town that we live in, or we are Gamecock fans, right?
1: Garnet glasses.
0: We have garnet glasses. I saw that, and I immediately was a little surprised. I don't think I should be, because I think we've talked about this pretty thoroughly this summer, that the stench of 4-8 last year is going to linger, especially when it comes to people that are not in Columbia, South Carolina, or that are not Gamecock fans. They're going to remember that, and that's going to have such a big impact on how they are projected nationally. With 6.5, though, Preston Thorne, I feel pretty confident that's going over. And maybe it's because I'm buying in on the offense. I'm buying in on the Kendall Briles hype. I'm buying in on the offensive line just being better. Again, our requirements for this aren't that they're winning the Joe Moore Award, that they just get better. But did you have a similar feeling when you look at these over-under picks and when you saw only one person picking South Carolina to win more than six games, that you were a little surprised by that?
1: I think you said it with that 4-8, man. I don't know if everybody's doing a deep dive on what happened with the offensive line, or what the changes that have been made, or some of those different conversations. So when you see 4-8 and you're just going through a whole bunch of teams, I think you could easily say, yeah, well, even if they improved, they would still only improve to a 2-game improvement is still only 6 games. So we're asking a pretty tremendous improvement. I think the more interesting conversation is, you know, those conversations that if these folks are right with the under, we're in a different conversation that we're having
0: mm-hmm.
1: after the end of the season. And even, I think, 6-7, is still another interesting conversation. So what I, because you say, okay, South Carolina, Chip Patterson under, Danny Cannell under, Tom Fornelli under. Okay, cool. If you asked them a follow-up question, if you said, do you think, is Shane Beamer on the hot seat? You'd have to hear what their answer is to that question. Then also, would you ask them, do you think Shane Beamer will be the coach of the South Carolina next year? For those folks that are picking under, I'm assuming they're saying no.
0: Because mm-hmm. I think they would all say that he is. I think nationally, or anybody that covers the SEC specifically, I don't think there's a case for anybody to be on a hotter seat than Shane because of all the coaching changes that were made last year. If half of those coaches were returning this year, they would clearly be on the hottest one, and Shane wouldn't have the same microscope under him. But it's the fact that there are so many new coaches that somebody's got to be on the hottest seat. If you're making a hot seat list, somebody has to be number one. And mm-hmm. Shane is probably, because of, again, the stench of 4-8. That's the best word I can come up with to adequately describe how people feel about the program after last year. There was a stench to that. That's going to sit long enough to where people are going to maybe make that assumption that Shane is on the hottest seat. I think all four of those guys would agree with it. And if the three of the four that picked under, if that comes to fruition, I think they're probably going to say it's not enough.
1: Yeah, but here's the other problem with this. It's antiquated thinking, because in today's era, the rosters have turned over so quickly. Mm-hmm. You take the roster turnover along with the things that the team has brought back, and that's not a 4-8 team.
0: No.
1: Right?
0: No.
1: Because if you say, hey, as we talked about earlier, we talked about last week, and as we talked about here, you have a potential first-round draft pick at quarterback, a potential first-round draft pick at the person who's supposed to be chasing the quarterback, a potential first-round draft pick at the person who protects the quarterback. That's not a team that ends up 4-8. And if they do end up 4-8, then the seat is scorching.
0: Yeah.
1: And so I would tend to think that if I was just looking at it without my Garnet glasses, just objectively looking at the facts on paper, I would say that team is above 6 wins.
0: Oh, for sure. And that's why I guess kind of the nuance of it last year, what made that so bad and made it feel so bad was for what you just said, minus the first round draft pick at offensive line or the tackle position. You didn't have any of those guys on the offense. None of them played like that, and that's kind of why everything got derailed. But the fact of the matter is, you still had a potential first-round quarterback, first-round edge rusher. That alone should be more than 6 wins last season. And even with the nuance of everything, even with the sport changing so much with roster turnover, this thing being just much harder to predict and project than it has ever been, trajectory still matters a ton. And I think that's going to be the one constant in college football, whether or not they are fair. That is a fair assumption or not, or a fair way to look at it. Trajectory is always going to matter. And that's what would be a big problem if they go under 6.5 wins, because in a way you are building a lot of the last couple of years to lead up to this one, right? You didn't expect Lenora Sellers to be the quarterback to take you to the ultimate heights in his first year as a starter. You get what you got from him in 2024. You get what you got from Dylan Stewart in 2024, and you add 2 more years of experience to that. A fair expectation that they are going to be at their absolute best. And if they're at their absolute best and you get that help on the offensive line, the expectation for fans, I think, should be up to like 7.5, right?
1: I agree.
0: For me, it's higher, right? 6.5, I'd say over easily. Because I think they win 7 games. 7.5 is where I'd really have to think about it. Because I think there's a pathway to 8 wins, and that would be a fantastic season.
1: Top-tier talent will not be the reason why this team doesn't win that many games this year, which, again, points to focus squarely on Shane Beamer and the rest of the coaching staff.
0: And I don't even think that's a Garnet glasses take either. It's not even Tuesday. We don't have the Garnet glasses right now. I do genuinely believe your roster is good enough to be an 8-win team in this league. Coming up next, though, the most interesting player on South Carolina's football team is a big topic of discussion in camp. Is there a chance that we see him, or is that notion crazy? We'll tell you who we're talking about next. This is Elijah Campbell from 107.5 The Game and The Game Network. If you run a diner, bakery, coffee shop, burger joint, pizza spot, or that hidden gem everybody should know about, how would you like to get the word out about your business without spending a dime? Well, we got you. All you have to do is text your name, your business, and your phone number to 803-404-6100, and we'll be in touch. There is no catch. We know times are tough, but we would love to help you out and your business.
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14: 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Yes! With former Gamecocks Preston Thorne, Elijah Campbell, and Jen Jensen.

0: The international man of mystery. No, it's not me, because I did come back from Europe. I am still very much American citizen. But the international man of mystery that is donning the garnet and black this year, Neff Jiwa, stands out when you look at him. Passes the eye test. But there's the thing. Gamecock fans are familiar. Neff Jiwa has never played a snap of football in his career. He's a rugby player. They don't do a lot of American football where he grew up in Ireland. But is there a chance, maybe, just maybe, even though he's learning this thing from scratch, just maybe we see him in Kent State or Towson? Maybe some of the reports, he's impressing because of his size and his athleticism. Is it just too crazy of an ask to see him in some of the games where you're going to have a pretty cushy lead?
1: It is a very far reach to go from never ever playing to playing Division I football. That is a very broad jump to make. Obviously, he's huge. He's athletic. I get all that. I'd be very shocked if that happened.
0: Like, even in garbage time, maybe give him some snaps. I'm trying to talk myself into it because I want to see it. I'm not incredibly patient when it comes to certain things. Some things in life I can be. I'm a normally very patient person.
1: How about this? If we see Neff, good things are happening.
0: Then he is transcendent.
1: Good things. I wasn't even thinking that. I was thinking good things are happening as far as the offense is concerned. Okay, we have scored 40 plus. We have held them to this game is not in question. We are doing things that are way down on the game plan list as far as contingency plans are concerned. So I would position that if we see Neff in one of these first two games, then they are going very well.
0: And I would love to see that. I was thinking about the situation yesterday a little bit with Neff Jiwa, and it kind of reminds me to a significantly less degree when it comes to fanfare and media attention. When Tim Tebow decided to play minor league baseball,
1: mm-hmm.
0: Yeah, he actually played the sport a little before.
1: Shout out to the Fireflies.
0: Columbia Tie. Most famous Firefly ever.
1: Yes.
0: They've produced like four major league players in the last, I think, 6 or 7 years. None of them are going to be as popular as what Tim Tebow was.
1: Absolutely
0: when he was
1: not.
0: Here. He did play a little bit of baseball before college, so there's the whole it's been a long time thing, but it's not the never has done it sort of thing. And he kind of had to relearn a lot of things, and he was able to make it, you know, up to, I guess, had two promotions when he was playing in the minors. Is there, I guess, maybe a parallel there when it comes to obviously significantly less fanfare, but you have a guy who's coming in is going to have some type of, I don't say microscope, but attention to him because of his story and how much everybody else in the country wanted him to. It wasn't just like South Carolina found him and said, hey, we want this guy to play for us. Miami wanted him. I think Ohio State was in on that too. Every big college football program in the country was in on trying to get this international man of mystery. Does it have maybe some Tim Tebow baseball vibes to you? It did for me a little bit when trying to make that comparison.
1: Yeah, I can see where you have those vibes, but the same thing is about Tim Tebow. Even though you don't play baseball, you grow up in the culture of baseball. So there's just
0: another
1: so many
0: point.
1: Things that you understand inherently about baseball, even though you haven't played, even though you haven't necessarily been in that, you just understand it. Football is such a strange sport that all of the different idiosyncrasies and rules and all that, as far as football is concerned, he's still in the process of learning. And he's only been learning them since the time that he's been here, let alone the fact that he's still adapting to being in the United States. And oh yeah, not only in the United States, in the South. And oh yeah, not only in the South, in South Carolina. Those are layers upon layers of things that he's currently learning.
0: Yeah, congratulations, brother. You get to learn a completely different sport in what may be the hottest place on planet Earth.
1: Thorns, 8:15.
0: Oh, I will say, you know what South Carolina has prepared me for? Heat everywhere else.
1: That's true.
0: We had an event in Spain canceled because it was too hot, because it was like 96 degrees Fahrenheit there, and I was like, this is no problem for
1: exactly.
0: The boy. because there's no humidity here. I can handle this. This is something I can handle. I'm built for this. You guys don't understand. You would never survive on my block.
1: Yeah, what they call a heat wave in Ireland is not the same.
0: Even in buildings with no AC, you know, I'm still like, yeah, this is toasty, a little uncomfortable, but I'm not dying, you know. I'm still thriving here.
1: Well, yeah, and I just think it's amazing because Neff is obviously from Ireland, but his parents are from Nigeria. And so I imagine if he goes back to Nigeria, they probably call him very soft.
0: Yes.
1: Right? Because he's not from Nigeria.
0: Well, now, whenever he can visit after spending a preseason football camp in Columbia, South Carolina, he's not soft anymore.
1: Exactly.
0: Hour number two coming up next. I missed a lot in the week that I was overseas. What did I miss? Preston's going to help fill me in next here in the early game.
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14: I-77 northbound right there at I-26, exit 1. There's an accident that has been reported, slowing things down just a bit. Heat index will be 105 to 109 again today and tomorrow for sure. Still, we'll have heat indexes over 100 the rest of the week. Today's high 98, 95 tomorrow. The next chance for some rain activity looking at Thursday. Currently 76.

the Gamecocks.

0: Hour number two of the early game starts right now. I'm Elijah Campbell. He's Preston Thorne. She is Jen Jensen. We are 19 days to kickoff between South Carolina and Kent State. We are, what, I guess if I'm just doing math, which is not my thing, but I can do this math, what, 12 days until we're playing college football again as a society whenever we're kicking off games in quote-unquote week zero?
1: Did you say 12?
0: 19 minus 7.
1: Oof. Okay. 12. Yeah. That's real.
0: Yeah. That is, right. That is 12 whole days. North Carolina and TCU are playing the game in Ireland. The Aer Lingus Classic, I think, is what they call it now.
1: Okay.
0: Which, for one team, that's playing college football. I don't know if I'd consider what North Carolina's been doing the last 2 years to be college football. It is football played by collegiate athletes, yes, but we will get that game, and I think we will still get Virginia and NC State, and that one should be fun.
1: I've read some rumblings that TCU is out for blood.
0: TCU is out for blood.
1: Yes.
0: They went to North Carolina and beat them like a drum after that first drive. What are they out for blood for?
1: I don't think Sonny Dykes is a fan.
0: He has to not be a fan in order to be out for blood. That's like if I violently robbed somebody on the street and then a year later said, hey, I'm out for blood. Hey, I'm the one wronged here, brother.
1: Yeah, I don't think he's a fan.
0: The person who got robbed is the one that should be out for blood.
1: I don't think he's a fan.
0: Well, I'm not going to lie. I'm in the same boat with him.
1: So just keep an eye on that one.
0: Some people like to go to the circus and enjoy the circus for what it is. Some people want to burn it down. And I think Sonny Dykes wants to burn it down.
1: Yeah.
0: He's got himself another opportunity.
1: Yeah.
0: He embarrassed them once.
1: I think that's the plan.
0: He can embarrass them again here in 12 days time. But a lot of stuff happened over this week.
1: Mm-hmm.
0: And I was telling Preston that, yeah, well, I ended up getting suckered in by AT&T to get the plan to be able to still have data, you know, in case I wanted to post a picture or something. I made it a mission to where last week I was just not going to be on my phone a lot.
1: Congratulations.
0: I'm enjoying it. Still impressed during the break. It was the least I've ever been on my phone for an entire week stretch. Highly recommend it. It's awesome. So while I was in Spain, things were still happening. Some big sports stories were still going on. Even though because of newspapers and stuff, I was very locked into some of the transfer drama in La Liga.
1: Uh-huh.
0: Always fascinating.
1: Uh-huh.
0: You can go down a rabbit hole with those. But Preston Thorne, what are the main things I missed that you guys got to talk about last week that I didn't get to be a part of?
1: All right, we're going to go through these very quickly and sort of just get your hot takes on these things and sort of just see what you think about these. So the first thing that happened on Monday, the annual Bruce Feldman Freaks List dropped. Were you aware of this?
0: Not going to lie. I was not trying to make the story, you know, too long. We're at a train station. You can catch trains everywhere, baby. At a train station, and the lines to the bathroom are usually pretty long. You have to pay to use them.
1: Mm-hmm.
0: One thing, thorns mm-hmm. about Europe. Mm-hmm. A lot of public bathrooms you have to pay to use.
1: Mm-hmm.
0: Don't love that.
1: Mm-hmm.
0: Even if it's like a euro, I don't care. Don't want to have to do it. But, you know, my fiance is waiting in line to use the bathroom, so I'm sitting in one of those chairs, and I did get a notification that the Freaks List dropped, and I was like, all right, I'll see how much this I can get through.
1: Uh-huh.
0: So I was speed reading through a lot of it.
1: So you are aware that the South Carolina Gamecocks had three players in the top 36 on the Freaks List. Are you correct? Are you aware?
0: Yeah, brother.
1: All right. Really quickly, what do you think about that proposition of them having three players on the Freaks List?
0: It's a testament to how well the staff recruits. And I don't think that's ever been in question. I have not once since I've been here in Columbia, South Carolina, covering this football team for this station, have ever thought the issue has been with recruiting. You can cover teams from year to year where you can look at the roster and you compare them with teams that are in their league, of their ilk, and you can make a pretty clear determination if the talent's not there. And because that is going to reflect on game day. And when the season actually starts, I've never thought South Carolina was at a serious talent deficit the entire time I was here. And as somebody who's covered the SEC for longer than my time here, I think back on preseason in 2021, where I looked at South Carolina's roster and I said, this will be the last place team in the SEC because they are at a talent deficit, right? In the years after that, I have never thought this team was. This is a testament to how well Shane Beamer and the staff recruits. It's a team effort when it comes to recruiting. You have the talent here. This is a testament to that. Yes, a lot of the players on the Freaks List maybe aren't a lot when it comes to production on a football field yet, but they have the measurables that suggest that they are good enough athletically to do so.
1: Well, that was the interesting part about it, because all three of those players were actually players who have produced on the field. Yes. So a lot of times the Freaks List is just about how much you bench, squat, run. Mm-hmm. I exposed the fake body fat percentages because, you know, they talked about this idea, and I position anytime you read about body fat percentages in sports reporting, it is incorrect, because they talked about Lenoris going from 7% to 6%. And then we show some pictures of some folks who are actually 6% body fat, and you can't play sports in that condition. All you can do is bodybuild. Right, you cannot be a running.
2: You're not
1: athlete.
2: Built for, as we talked about it. You're not built for endurance when you're mm-hmm. that lean. You're working on your quick hits of your bodybuilding, and
1: posing.
2: Then that's it.
1: Yeah, you can pose.
0: It's for the competitions where you're flexing, and
1: right.
0: You're all oiled up.
1: Right.
2: Yeah,
1: so,
2: but if somebody steals your car, you're probably not running after.
1: Yeah, because you can't do much. You can't do much. You can't drink much. You can't eat much. You are simply there to have a tan, oil yourself up, and look good. So anytime you see anything, I would probably say anything below 10% for an athlete, especially for a football player, is probably not true. So that was my hottest take from the Freaks List, is that the body fat percentages are always wrong.
0: I am very intrigued by that. You know what it makes me think in terms of how we get those numbers? Do you think somebody, with all the technology we have in these football programs nowadays, all the fancy stuff we can learn very minute things about, you know, people's bodies and how they progress over the course of an off season. When it comes to the body fat composition, they just use like a Wii Fit. Does somebody just have a Wii Fit and it's like 15 years old and it's not reading them like they used to?
1: Maybe. There's a very good percentage. And also they just ask the strength coaches what they think it is. And of course the strength coach will be, yeah, he's like 6%.
0: Eyeballing it, yeah.
1: Yeah, he's like 6%. Obviously, I did that.
0: It's like me eyeballing distance. Yeah. My perception of distance isn't great. You're like, Elijah, how far away do you think that is? I'm like, shoot, I don't know, 70 feet? Well, actually, it's like 350. I'm like, that's great. I don't know why you asked me.
1: I was close. Yeah. All right, we talked about freshmen that are going to make an appearance and start on the offensive side of ball. First, Darius Gray.
0: Intrigued.
1: There was some rumblings about Darius Gray making some progress. Coach Clemens said that for all the years that he's been coaching, he had not seen a freshman this far advanced in all of his time.
0: What makes that one more special, too, to hear that from Randy Clemens, is the fact that Darius Gray wasn't here in the spring.
1: Mm-hmm.
0: I think that context for me, because, again, we don't have the ability to watch them practice 11-on-11. We do see them do some individual offensive line drills. And I wasn't able to be at practice last week, so I didn't get to see a lot of what those individual drills were that were open to members of the media. So you have to take a lot of these type of quotes and you have to just apply it, you know, with logic. Without using what your eyes see, you're using the clues that you're given. And for a freshman to come in out of high school, not be taking part in team activities in the spring, because he was balling, he was hooping, and to hear that, and to hear the rumblings of him potentially maybe starting on this team without that, tells me that you got a gem. You got somebody that is football mature beyond their years. Because how many times have we talked on this show, especially when it comes to your welcome to college football moment for offensive linemen? They come to their first practice and they just get worked, right? Mm. Even some of your best ones, right? Even someone like, you think about, you know, Josiah Thompson, similar type of hype when it comes to his recruitment. We know how good he was in high school. And he had a real acclimation period when he got to the SEC, right? And we're still waiting. We'll have to wait further because of his injury, but we're still waiting on that development for him to reach what that potential was when he signed to play football in Garnet and Black. But to hear that about Darius Gray makes me really excited, to the point that if he is starting in the Kent State game 19 days from now, I might not look at it as, oh, the transfer guys aren't that good. I could look at it as, this kid's advanced.
1: Yeah, and there's something to be said for now when you have a freshman who's ready to play, you put him out there and play him, because the concept of redshirting, the concept of he may not be here next year, you want to make sure that you get all the value out of him that you can while they're here. So you're not holding them back for nothing. So if he's ready to go, you go ahead and get that done. On the flip side of the ball, in connection to the Dylan Stewart conversation about his back, about that being injured, we talked about Julian Walker, somebody we talked about a lot on this show. But where do you see Julian Walker fitting on the depth chart now that we are getting closer to the season and still do not have a definitive answer on Dylan Stewart.
0: Now, this is an unscientific, I guess, prediction. This is me just piecing some clues together. I got no intel on what Dylan Stewart's availability is going to be 19 days from now when Carolina plays Kent State. Zero intel on that whatsoever. Zero intel, even more so, on what it's going to look like against Towson a week from that. But what my feel is, this is just vibes and me trying to put clues together, and how I would also handle it if I were Shane Beamer and Clayton White in this defensive coaching staff, would be I'm starting the Kent State and Towson games with the expectation that Dylan Stewart's not playing, because I want Dylan Stewart to be as healthy as humanly possible, as least rusty as can be for the Mississippi State game, which is the biggest game of Shane Beamer's life. And to prepare for that, I want Caleb Herring on one side of the line of scrimmage, and I want Julian Walker on the other. And I want to see what those two guys can do with two games of sample size against an opponent that is going to roll out offensive lines that you should feast on. Who is in better shape to be that opposite edge rush player to Dylan Stewart when Dylan comes back, whenever it may be? I want to see both those guys on the field at the same time, how they complement each other, what they look like on a field together against an opponent that's not you, right? I want to see those two play because I'm big on Caleb Herring. There are a couple things that need to be worked on. I think his missed tackle rate was way too high for my liking, especially his last year at Tennessee. But there's a lot to like there athletically. I want to see what those two look like. I think Julian Walker, my prediction will be that he's the guy that when Stewart's back is going to maybe get a majority of the snaps, because I'm such a believer in what he is. We talked about how advanced Darius Gray is as a freshman playing the offensive line position. Athletically and from a physical standpoint, a body standpoint, Julian Walker is maybe one of the most advanced freshmen I've seen come in to college football in quite a long time. He's in some pretty good air in that regard.
1: You don't need to comment on this story. I'm just making you aware of it. I'm not sure if you're going on the travesty that's happened on switching to NFL, the travesty that's happening with the Minnesota quarterbacking situation. I'm not sure if you've been paying attention to that. You don't need to make a comment, but for those that don't know, my guy, JJ McCarthy, has been unfairly put through the ringer here. So this is not looking good for my GM future.
0: I will say that the way you just characterized it was the same way that Adam Schefter characterized it. And I know why Adam Schefter characterized it. He kind of said, you know, I don't have the exact wording in my mind right now, but I remember reading that tweet like before going to bed one night in Spain and being like, yeah, I wonder why Adam Schefter framed it as maybe JJ McCarthy is not getting a great shake. There's a Michigan man element there that I completely get, but this is why that it would have been really risky for you to pick the Vikings as your favorite team.
1: I just want my take to be right. So that's why I'm framing it that way. Last but not least, we took two trips to Lawson City last week. Sorry we couldn't bring you with us, but Jaden Daniels, the number five, what you got?
0: Jaden Daniels, dude. Out of all things that you could be worried about in a year in which the championship window that you helped open for the Commanders is going to start closing year after year, the more that you get into that second contract or closer to that second contract, there's a lot that you need to prove this year. A, that you can stay healthy. B, that, you know, you can replicate what you did as a rookie. And that whenever defensive coordinators throw their counterpunch at you, that you can handle it. The least of your concerns should be who is wearing your college number. The least of your concern should be that. I don't care if no one's worn number 9 since Joe Burrow. I don't care. You should not. Yes, they're not going to honor you as much as Joe Burrow. You know why? Because Joe Burrow won the national title. Yes, Burrow won a Heisman just like you. And yes, you not winning a national championship is not your fault, because that defense was hot buns, and that's why Blake Baker's the DC there now, because they wasted that season, and that defense was much better for Joe Burrow. I believe if you swap those quarterbacks on those teams, LSU still wins that national championship. I thoroughly believe that. Not your fault. Who cares, dude? Who cares about the number thing? And the fact that this has become a deal, that's on you, dude. You have to be the adult here. I don't care if it's your family that's saying it or your quote-unquote team. You are you. You can speak for yourself. And this should not bother a quarterback of his caliber. Coming up next, though, one Gamecock offensive lineman's a lot more relatable to me than I thought. We'll discuss next.
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2: Leapart Road at Oakwood Road. There is an accident reported there. Also I-77 northbound at I-26. And your forecast, it's going to continue to be hot. 98 today, heat index of anywhere from 105 to 109. Same heat index tomorrow, 95 for the high. 95 on Wednesday. Really through about Friday, we are looking to see very warm temperatures and heat indexes over 100. Could see a chance for rain and thunderstorm activity again coming in on Thursday. Right now, 76.

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0: as offensive lineman is a lot more relatable to me than I could have ever anticipated. I didn't get to take place in this discussion last week, so Preston's going to catch me up here for today's morning meeting.
1: Good morning. Repeat after me. Today will be an awesome day. Let's go.

0: All right, Elijah, for today's morning meeting, we have to catch you up from a little bit of the conversation that we had last week where we talked about the summertime being a time for body transformations, a time for people to go in, get your body right. You know, the typical gain 15 pounds of muscle, lose 15 pounds of fat. You've covered college football for a long time. You know how this goes. Well, essentially, that's not true for linemen because a lineman is not about gaining muscle. It's about losing fat. That's essentially what you're talking about when you're talking about body transformations. We talked about on the home front last week. We talked about never nervous Hank Purvis. Said he was up. He was a biggin. He was up there in the 330-ish range, and now he's down to a slim svelte 310-ish. And so my man has dropped a solid weight. And they talked about why that was so important because in the tempo offense, you got to be running, you got to be getting down in your stance. Well, this doesn't just apply to offensive linemen. It doesn't just apply to South Carolina. We had a little bit of fun last week with our boy Jalen Carter, who signed a very large extension with the Philadelphia Eagles. And one of the conditions upon his extension was him getting himself right. And this is where he dropped this gem during the interview. Jen, can we have the Jalen Carter clip here, please?
1: Big had a little thing going where he wanted me to come in at a certain amount of weight, and I made that weight, and we had a little bet or whatever going on. It's all fun and games, all principles and stuff like that, but, you know, it just came coming in with a mindset. That also shows that, you know, the contract wasn't my biggest focus. My biggest focus was putting a smile on Coach Vic's face, coming in at my weight, and he was happy, and we dabbed up, we hugged it out, and, you know, we're doing good. We just working every day.
2: How much lighter are you had to do to get down to that weight in terms of conditioning and what you ate?
1: Yeah, mostly eating, you know, and drinking. And I like juice, so, you know, I might drink some juice, but I had to slow down on the juice. And most of it was just all water and juice in here. But I just slow down on most of the main things and eating like once a day, maybe twice, but making the small portions, not big daddy meals, you know.
2: What flavor?
1: What flavor? I like Mini Maids. You know, they got Mini Maid like the raspberries and all stuff like that. But
2: how much lighter are you than last year?
1: Lighter? It's probably like 10 pounds. Not too much. But it's a difference where I can feel it, though. Yes, sir.
3: What's a big daddy meal consist of?
1: Boy, just fill the plate up. Tell you. Whatever. It's rice, whole thing, right? Everything. Just I need everything you cook. That's it.
2: How do you think it's going to help you during the season being a little lighter?
1: Just moving around, getting out of stack, you know. I already play a lot of plays, but being less tired throughout the plays and learning how to, you know, save my energy from some plays to help throughout the game.
0: So there's a couple key takeaways from that. Jalen Carter has made his weight. He made his weight because he's decided to lay off the juices.
4: Was not expecting that.
0: He likes the Minute Maid. He likes the Minute Maid juice, the raspberry of one of his favorite things. We learned what a Big Daddy meal was when you fill the plate with a lot of rice and you get a bunch of things. So we learned a lot about Jalen Carter and his eating and drinking habits. But Jalen Carter has gotten to his weight. That brings us to the offensive lineman who you may have something in common with.
4: Shedd Surratt.
0: Shedd Surratt.
4: His thing was not juices, apparently, because I didn't get to obviously get to read it last week, but you filled me in yesterday in our group text and with the screen grab of an article from Gamecock Central where he's talking about getting lighter, right? Where he said he felt like he needed to get lighter, that it's, you know, not easy to be too heavy in playing out there on an SEC football field. And he had to cut some things out too. Now, not Minute Maid juices. Now, reporting faux pas for young, you know, aspiring reporters out there, when somebody asks a player, you know, what he's trying to cut out and he's going on a Minute Maid tangent right there, don't cut him off to ask another question.
0: Yeah.
4: I wanted to hear more.
0: Let's hear more.
4: I wanted to hear more of that. Mm-hmm. You'll get your time. You'll get your opportunity later. Just let him finish the answer. But when it comes to Shedd Surratt, he elaborated. He'd say, I'd say hot chips because if you know me, I like everything hot. I really cut back on some of the things I eat because I eat a lot of junk food. I ain't going to lie. Well, I ain't going to say a lot. It's really all I eat for real.
5: Honesty is always the best policy.
0: Thank you for being honest, sir.
4: Brother, I felt that. I felt that. One of the reasons why, you know, I'm a lot heavier than I used to be. I'm not heavy by any means. I don't want to, you know, say that, but I put on a lot of weight from when I was, you know, in my playing days, right? I was skinny. I am now like normal, right? But a lot of that is beer and junk food. You know what I never want to cut out of my life? Beer and junk food. But that leads me to this, Preston Thorne. Because you know what that snippet inspired me to do? Come up with another list. Because you know what my snack of choice? I got two, so it's two lists here. Two for the price of one. Little Debbie cakes. Top five Little Debbie cakes. Starting at number five, zebra cakes.
0: Come on, man. This is a travesty.
4: Too low?
0: Too low.
4: Oh, zebra cakes are wonderful. Now, the gap here between these Little Debbie snacks, it's not a large gap at all. All right. I will say, this is like a NASCAR race where everybody's, you know, separated by like a nose each, but they're all five wide, right? And it's a photo finish with five different ones. Number four, Nutty Buddies. Even I've called them Nutty Bars my entire life. A weird Mandela effect thing whenever I was initially creating this list a couple months ago in a conversation with my fiance and her mother. We looked it up and like, yeah, they're called Nutty Buddies. Mm-hmm. And I'm like, I did not remember that at all. But they're number four. Number three, the oatmeal cream pie.
0: Classic.
4: It's a classic.
0: Shout out to Coach Saban.
4: Always there. Number two, fudge rounds. A better version of the oatmeal cream pie. Consistency is the same. I can kill a box of fudge rounds. But number one, the Star Crunch.
0: Whoa.
4: The perfect snack.
0: Okay. Two chocolate at the top.
4: I'm a chocolatey guy, as we're going to continue to find out, because it's not just the Little Debbie snacks that I have a top five of. Little Debbie's are one of my guilty pleasures of junk food. Pop-Tart's also up there. That was a staple of an Elijah Campbell breakfast for like the first 25 years of life.
5: Mm-hmm. Toasted, frozen, or fresh out of the bag?
4: Oh, I'm so glad you asked that, Jen, because this is a case in which it truly does depend on which Pop-Tart it is. And I will elaborate whether it is toasted or non-toasted for my top five. Number five, Hot Fudge Sundae toasted.
5: Never tried that one.
4: Phenomenal. So, so good. I wish they made them in boxes that were bigger than just like the bags of four. They're so good. They're so, so okay. good. You've got to try it. Number four, blueberry, not toasted. Number three.
0: This is phenomenal.
5: Wildberry.
4: The wildberry ones, also not toasted. Number two, cherry, not toasted. Number one, toasted s'mores.
0: Whoa.
5: Wow.
4: Specifically, if it's your toaster's on a scale of like a 1 to 5, get it like a 2.5. That way it's not too burnt, but it's like really hot and like melty. Back in my broke boy days of being in college, my dessert of choice would be to toast two s'mores Pop-Tarts, get a bowl of vanilla ice cream and some hot fudge, break it all together and mix it in there. Uh-huh. Buddy.
0: I like it.
4: Buddy.
5: That's commitment.
0: You're talking Shed Surratt's language.
4: I am. Shed Surratt and I can't get in a room together because we're both going to develop some even worse habits than we may already have. Coming up next, though, Preston's in the middle of his Panther fandom. Should he be scared of anybody in this division? We'll find out next.
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9: Still working the earlier accident, I-77 northbound at I-26, also Leapheart Road near Oakwood Road. Very warm for the next several days. 98 today, 95 tomorrow and Wednesday. Heat index each day between about 105, 108, somewhere in there. It's just going to be hot. Let's just be honest. 76 currently on 107.5 The Game.

0: before we get into the mountain of mid known as the NFC South.
1: Yeah. Okay.
0: Motel Mid was actually created by, you know, I have my Motel Mid tiers in the SEC. Well, that was built by the founders of the Mid Mountain, which is like Mount Rushmore, but with just instead of four faces on it, it's four logos of the teams in the NFC South. Those founding fathers created, you know, Motel Mid. So this is really the epitome of Mid is this division. Should any of them be feared now that Preston is an NFL fan of the Carolina Panthers? Before we answer that, Preston needs to have a rebuttal to my Pop-Tart list and my Little Debbie list.
1: Well, it's just it's a rebuttal and a revelation. One, the rebuttal. As I stated when you said it, zebra cake's way too low on the list. I am a staunch zebra cake advocate in all forms, because then the zebra cake turns into the Christmas cake, turns into the Valentine's heart, turns into the Easter bunny. So we just, we rewrite the, we use the zebra cake

0: formula all year. It's like the inside zone, baby. We run it sometimes this way, we run it sometimes that way.
1: I did not realize this.
0: Yeah, see,
1: okay.
0: The zebra cake is a foundational piece of the Debbie.
1: Does the zebra
0: empire.
1: Have chocolate in it, or it's no?
0: It's no, just, it's it, well. It, there's a chocolate ish on the top.
1: Okay, just that drizzle, or
0: just
1: okay.
0: a drizzle. Yeah, and I'm not sure if it's even it's. I don't
1: it's
0: know.
1: Colored.
0: Yes.
2: Yeah.
0: I don't know.
2: I don't get a lot of chocolate.
0: I imagine if you put it under a microscope, there's probably no cocoa in there. But that's
1: gotcha.
0: Not the point. That's not the point. The other part is a revelation that I had very late in my life, where I was not aware that you could even toast Pop-Tarts. I didn't even know that that was a possibility, which I'm ashamed to say, because I fancy myself as a man who has explored all of the possibilities of eating, and I didn't know that that was a thing. So mm-hmm. when I was introduced to that late in my eating life, it was very, very shocking. So I have a lot to catch up on that.
1: Have you tried freezing Pop-Tarts?
0: Have not.
2: I've never frozen them.
1: It doesn't stink either.
2: Oh, wow. See, even that one is new to me.
1: Yeah.
2: And I've been consuming the
1: various products. Yeah, it's worth, you know, worth trying. And I don't know what flavor would be better, you know, for that. But it's an interesting dynamic.
2: I'm fascinated by that. I'm going to try that, as I've not done it in my 31 years of existence. Mm-hmm. And I've been eating Pop-Tarts, you know, my entire life pretty much. And it was really what I had for breakfast every day. Like, elementary school, middle school, high school, uh-huh. college. That was every day. I was usually pretty much eating
1: Pop-Tarts. Just a thought.
2: Yeah, I like that. I like that. And Preston, I don't think should feel any type of shame for not knowing that you can toast them, because I don't think you're on an island there at all. I know my fiance did not know until she started dating me that you can put them in the toaster. She did not know that that's what they were meant for.
0: That's what got her over the hump. She's like, oh, this is a guy I can spend the rest of my life with.
2: This guy's
0: he knows things.
1: Yeah, he can teach me things.
0: He's resourceful.
2: He's got the secrets of life all figured out. He can make a dessert out of s'mores Pop-Tarts just by toasting them.
0: This is my
2: guy. Perfect
0: God.
2: Toasting level
0: uh-huh.
2: and combining ice cream and hot fudge.
1: Yeah. In fact, there's a secret at the wedding reception. It's not going to be a cake, or it's going to be a cake of Pop-Tarts.
0: Solid. Don't give him any ideas.
2: This is where I team up with a Pop-Tarts bowl instead of a cake for our wedding. I'm just going to get a, you know how they have the big Pop-Tart that comes out of the toaster?
1: Yeah. Uh-huh.
2: And that people are eating out of? It's going to be a big s'mores Pop-Tart.
0: Nice.
1: Be like a big pig picking, only it's a Pop-Tart picking.
2: Pop-Tart picking. I know someone from the Pop-Tarts bowl would do this for me. Yeah. I know there's a rep out there that would hook me up with this.
1: Absolutely.
2: We have a date, so we can plan it out. Just, I'll know some people. See what strings I can pull when it comes to that. But when it comes to the NFC South, again, a lot of mid. None of the Pop-Tarts or Little Debbie cakes on these lists are mid at all. They're exceptional. Mm-hmm. They can't relate to this. But Preston, this is your second straight year fandom within this entire matrix of mid here.
0: Well, here's something very important for you to know, that last week I crowned myself as Keep Pounding Preston. So that's my that is my name for moving forward for these segments. Anytime we talk NFL, I would like to be referred to as Keep Pounding Preston, KPP to be short.
2: Oh, you down with KPP?
0: Mm-hmm. Yep, exactly.
2: You know me.
0: So Keep Pounding Preston is in the building. What's up? Let's talk.
2: Last year you were a Falcons fan. So you
0: That was last year.
2: Your favorite team last year was playing the Panthers twice, playing the Saints twice, playing the Buccaneers twice. And now this year, it's just shifted, right? Your favorite team will play your old favorite team twice this year. They'll play my favorite team, the New Orleans Saints, twice this year. And they'll play the Tampa Bay Bucks twice this year. This is an NFC South appreciator show, even though I can be a little hard on the division as a whole. Is there anybody in this division going into this year that now that you are a Panther fan, you are Keep Pounding Preston, that you look at and say, that's our biggest challenger?
0: I mean, I think it's obviously the Bucks. I would assume, because I guess they're the most stable at quarterback, even though that situation is perilous and they're trying to figure out what's going on with that. But I guess they're the most stable at quarterback. I obviously love watching Vita Vey play. It's one of my favorites to watch as an interior lineman. Reuben Bain's going to be really fun,
2: yeah,
0: I think.
2: How did he fall to Tampa?
0: Yeah, short arm, so he can't play football. That was the scouting. That's the scouting report.
2: Like, he can't reach the top shelf of the grocery store. He's not going to be
0: be any good. We see all the numbers in that he's produced and the statistics that he's played against top-tier talent in college football, but his arms are too short. It's not going to work in the NFL. We'll see. I think it will work. So it feels like the Bucks to me are the best team in the division. just because of some of those things that we pointed out. But the Falcons, no.
2: I think that's the one team I'm not, even as a fan of a team in that division, that's the one team I look at like, we're better than them. We should be better than them already.
0: I saw Tyler Shough giving a pregame speech. I don't know if you saw that.
2: He's
0: taking the role as the leader of the team. That was interesting. I didn't know where that stood. So that was pretty cool to see. Which was very interesting because I saw what's the linebacker?
2: DeMario Davis.
0: I saw DeMario Davis doing it for the Jets, and so I guess that position's been vacated for the Saints. Mm-hmm. And so he was giving his Saints speech for the Jets. I don't think it's going to have the same effect, but I guess Tyler has inserted himself into that position. We'll see. You watched him a little bit last year. You came away last year with Tyler Shough thinking
2: we might have somebody.
0: Okay.
2: Might actually have like the arm strength's there. He still made a lot of stupid mistakes. Even if you are a rookie quarterback in the NFL that just so happens to be, you know, almost old enough to be off your parents' insurance, you can still have some of the stupid in you, especially if you transferred around a few places. There could be some holes in your development. There's still Kellen Moore still has to get some of the stupid out of Tyler Shough, but I think physically he can make a lot of the throws already. I think he's a lot more mobile than I anticipated. Sneaky athletic, dare you say it. But I think the offensive line played their best in the last half of the year last year, and I think that helped him a lot in that regard.
0: This is an unofficial scouting report, but our guy Langston lives down in Dallas. He works out at the Fancy Pants ex-NFL player workout spot. Well, Tyler also worked out there.
2: Texas guy.
0: Mm-hmm. And Hayes King worked out there. A lot of other guys worked out there. Those are the two guys he said might got something.
2: You're telling me Langston Moore has seen him up close in that environment. He said Tyler Shough has the approval.
0: He said he might have something.
2: Don't do this to me, Preston.
0: That's all I'm going
2: to
0: say.
2: Don't do this to me. I'm bought in. I'm still a believer that I need to see him for an entire season before I can officially say that, because we're operating on a half season sample size. But even if I'm speaking about this division from a perspective of a Saints fan, I have an easy answer as to the only team I really fear in that division. And that actually is the Panthers. I do think the Panthers had the best offseason of anybody, getting Jalen Phillips on one side of the defensive line.
0: We talked about that a little bit.
2: Devin Lloyd on the other. I think Devin Lloyd may be the most underrated defensive football player in the National Football League, and the Panthers got him. The offense is good. I think Canales has done a really good job of giving them an offensive identity. And if Bryce Young just builds on last year and is just good enough to pass the Derek Carr test where you can sign him later on, you got something there. The Panthers are the one team that division, as a fan of a team there, that I actually would consider as the scariest team in it. So Panther fans, rejoice. I'm actually really excited for the Panthers this season. Coming up next, though, Langston almost has me having an irresponsible take for my favorite team, but the preseason gives us some irresponsible takes. We'll give you our irresponsible NFL preseason takes next.
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0: Hey, this is Preston here from 107.5 The Game and The Game Network. 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
4: Future Hall of Famer Von Miller has officially agreed to a one-year deal with the Dallas Cowboys. The 37-year-old superstar pass rusher, who grew up just 30 minutes from AT&T Stadium, joins his hometown team after logging 9 sacks last season with Washington. The NFL's active sack leader now brings his elite championship pedigree to the Cowboys. I'm Drake Toll.
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2: Normally the NFL preseason isn't meant to make you jump around with too much excitement. Rule number one of the preseason and preseason games, when it comes to fandom, take it with a grain of salt. Not every third stringer that's going out there and scoring two touchdowns in a game is going to be a part of the team.
0: That is correct. That's a fact.
2: As somebody who covered the Tennessee Titans for a few years in the early part of this decade, Julius Chestnut was a running back who would play really well in the preseason. Guess who in their first preseason game had a touchdown rush from Julius Chestnut? Still, the Tennessee Titans. Guess who's never really made the field? Julius Chestnut. He is a Tennessee Titans preseason player, lore of his own.
0: That is interesting with the new CBA rules and the way that they are able to stay on the practice squad a little bit longer and go up and down on rosters. You probably have guys who are lifers for teams and never stay on the active 53.
2: Brother, Julius Chestnut may be like Udonis Haslam for the Titans practice squad and preseason teams. He's going to be past his playing days, and he's mentoring other preseason guys.
0: Yeah, it's a good living if you can take it, but it's like, man, I want to take the next step. But yes, I say that to say, hey, man, when you're watching these games, there are guys who are very much on the cusp of either making it or not making it, which is why I do say NFL preseason football may not have the team stakes that you want, but the individual stakes are high.
2: They are massive. And there are some players that do play well enough to where, even with the warning that I gave out, you want to ignore that warning. You want to full on go, this sign can't stop me because I can't read. And yeah, didn't get to watch a ton being, you know, in Spain there. Football means something completely different. But you know what I noticed? I was box score searching, and I did have some social media time in the mornings, and I did see some clips. I think Drew Aller learned how to play quarterback in one training camp with the Pittsburgh Steelers. If you want to get irresponsible with an irresponsible preseason take, Drew Aller may be an option for the Pittsburgh Steelers moving forward. If we're getting irresponsible with it, He did throw like three touchdown passes, and he looked really good doing it. What was the thing with him at Penn State? Didn't scratch the potential. They always thought it was there. He looked the part.
0: Check right? down Charlie a little bit.
2: A lot of check down Charlie action there. They famously, in James Franklin's last years there, were one of the lowest, had one of the lowest rates in college football when it came to throwing the ball downfield. He, Drew Aller, was not an A-dot darling by any means. And but the whole thing around him was he looks the part. If you remember the movie Moneyball, the scouts that are like, oh, well, he's got, you know, an ugly girlfriend, no confidence, or he looks the part. They're doing the things that don't really matter. Drew Aller would have been a big part of that conversation on why the Steelers should draft him. But there's a lot of rumblings from camp, too, that they really like him a lot. But they've had to completely deprogram him of everything he was taught at Penn State. Just keep an eye on that for the next couple of weeks. If you're a Steelers fan or if you're a Steelers hater and you just want to be up to date with what that future may look like, because Aaron Rodgers ain't going to play forever. He ain't playing after this year.
0: Well, can we stay right here with the quarterbacks?
2: I love playing. Yes, absolutely.
0: Kate Coleman will be starting midseason for the Jets.
2: I'm glad you said that. You know why?
0: Go ahead.
2: I thought this before training camp, too.
0: Kate Coleman will be starting midseason for the Jets. Obviously, they have Geno Smith. Geno Smith has a little bit of an injury scare. Geno Smith is old. Geno Smith is expensive. That's not something that you want to play with on a team that's building. You got a guy who came in. You were able to get him as a steal in the fourth round, I guess.
2: Buying low.
0: So you got low on this. We've always known that he was talented. Pay attention.
2: It's fascinating. And the reason why, without even seeing how he is in the NFL, the reason why I thought he would be starting by week 7 or 8 for the Jets is because A, Brady Cook's the other quarterback on the roster, and Brady Cook, according to Pro Football Focus and their deep dive, you know, quarterback study last year, was the worst quarterback in the National Football League. The worst. The numbers were an atrocity. You can't get much worse than that. They drafted Cade Klubnik this year, so when Geno Smith either gets hurt, underperforms, or they trade him, because here's another idea too. With all the quarterback injuries we've seen in the league the last couple of years, somebody's going to lose a quarterback early, and they're going to lose him for an extended amount of time. If you're the Jets, you should trade Geno Smith when somebody does that and get some value in return for a team that's desperate enough.
0: I hadn't even considered that. That makes a lot of sense.
2: Get a team that is desperate enough for a quarterback that's good enough to win. Maybe Geno Smith can help them. Trade him for scraps, and then see what you got in Cade Klubnik. I think that's a thing.
0: Yeah, because the Geno Smith... Geno Smith conversation is not going to last. He's not the quarterback of the future.
2: Nope.
0: Geno Smith is somebody who you would play right now, and the Jets are not ready to play right now. So I would say, yeah, that is going to happen, which I would say is another indictment on the season that Clemson had last year, because they are going to have a quarterback who is starting in the NFL.
2: Especially if he's good, right? Then it could be worse. My last thing, though, too, the Bills Stadium. That's a whole lot of money for a mid-stadium, for something that just looks incredibly bland.
0: Man. They blew the opportunity.
2: Colossal waste of money for the Buffalo Bills. Hour number 2 in the books. Hour number 3 coming up next. Did we learn anything from South Carolina's first scrimmage and the big injury news?
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1: Earlier accidents have been cleared, but we do have one North Springs Road at North Brickyard Road. There is a slowdown there due to an accident. And 98, that's the high we are expecting today. 95 tomorrow. Heat index really through about Tuesday or Wednesday, expected to be about 105 or a little more. At this point, you know, what difference does it make? It's just really hot. But right now, we are sitting at 78 on 107.5 The Game.

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1: The early game third and long hour starts right now. I'm Elijah Campbell. He is Preston Thorne. She is Jen Jensen. Man, Thomas here is back in the video production room here at Studio 803. And, of course, Randy Young walking around the place, our engineer extraordinaire. Got a full house here in Studio 803 for the early game, third long hour. And I have mixed feelings about scrimmages. Not about scrimmages in general, like the concept of them. I think they're necessary. You need to have them. And coaches, I think, need them more than anything else because you got to evaluate all of your players in a game setting. First thing that comes to mind is, like, you know, kickers, right? Give them a simulated game setting. Find out how they are under pressure, at least a simulated pressure. And other position groups too, right? This is how you're kind of able to separate players on a depth chart and give them a chance to do so. That's not just running drills or 7-on-7. You're doing things in the environment in which you would actually play them, or at least getting close enough to it, right? So what we learn from scrimmages, I don't think we can ever really learn a ton, especially if they're not, you know, available to the public. You have to kind of get breadcrumbs of information, right? You have to kind of Hansel and Gretel your way into some form of truth in terms of what this team looks like in that simulated environment. So what we really know is just some of the intel that guys like Chris Clark have. Shout out, Chris, over at GamecockCentral.com. People like J.C. Sherbert over at the Big Spur. Whatever intel some of the, you know, your insiders get is the closest thing you're going to be able to get to seeing how the performances go down in these scrimmages. Well, one thing we do know, we can start off with this first, is the injury news. And that is, it broke last night that Jaden Sellers and Jaden Gibson both sustained injuries last week. So I don't think this was in the scrimmage. This has been, I guess, either in practice last week or in the scrimmage.
2: So there's a little discrepancy in that. I believe Jaden Gibson was sometime last week. Jaden Sellers might have been during the scrimmage.
1: So, yeah, which would have been tough to lose anybody at any position, practice or scrimmage. Both stink equally to experience as a team. But the biggest news that's come from it isn't anything that actually happened, whether it's the offense is moving the ball or defensive players making plays, whatever it is, it's the injuries. Because Sellers and Gibson are both, Jaden Sellers and Jaden Gibson, both out for the season, will not be able to participate. And it feels like a really big blow. Even though we have not seen Jaden Gibson in a Gamecock uniform in terms of actually playing a game, I think he was really expected to be a red zone target for this team. He is a guy that when I saw him in practice, he's one of the who's that guy, right? Because of his build. He's got incredible build. Great arm length, you know, muscular, looks like he has a lot of athletic ability. It's a guy where you can look at and say, yeah, that guy could be a really good wide receiver at a high level in college football. And the whole thing was when he transferred here from Oklahoma was if he can stay healthy, he can be really good for you. That's the thing that we got from Oklahoma, whether it's, you know, that you read online or something that you heard, because I know Tyler Heads had some people on from Oklahoma discussing it. And that's kind of the consensus is if you can keep him healthy, he'll be a valuable player for you. You just weren't able to keep him healthy. Jaden Sellers, on the other hand, we saw what he could do last year, especially in the back half of the year. You have the built-in chemistry with his brother Lenoris, who's at quarterback. I was expecting a massive year from Jaden Sellers this year. And when I say massive, I'm saying, you know, career highs and everything, being a really big part of an offense that was going to be greatly improved. Love what he brings as a slot type receiver, because I think you're pretty set on guys on the outside. But losing Jaden Sellers hurts for a multitude of reasons for this football team.
2: Yeah, absolutely it does. And I'm going to have to take off my human heart and put on my football shield here. Mm-hmm. So this may sound gruff, insensitive, but I'm going to take my cue from the Queen, Dawn Staley, and we treat the dead as the dead, and we move forward. It's really insensitive. It's really difficult because I'm not talking about him as a person. I'm strictly talking about what are we doing with this position as it plays. And it really, as you were talking, it reminded me of the Chloe Kitts type of situation where somebody who you knew was going to contribute greatly to the squad, they get hurt preseason, and it's not better. But for the team, you'd rather it happen earlier than later because we haven't game planned around this person. We haven't put special plays in for this person. So I know that sounds extremely terse, but we're talking in football terms here. We're not talking about in the regular because football is a different world or sports in general is a different world. And so I've just taken the cue from Dawn Staley where it's like, yes, this is unfortunate, but we have to move forward and the next person is up.
1: And for that slot type position for this offense, I think is going to be kind of the X factor for it. Offensive line stuff aside, I think we've well established it's been the summer of the big end for a reason. But when it comes to a lot of the mechanics of this offense, having those guys that you can put in the slot that can, you know, go take reverses, right? Or that can get you 4 yards on a third and four if you're throwing the ball across the middle. Guys who are reliable in that position, I think that's why you're seeing an uptick in importance of those guys in the National Football League is because of the versatility that they can provide. I was expecting Jaden Sellers, without seeing a depth chart or anything like that, which we're not really going to see. I don't anticipate that until the season starts. He was the guy I was expecting maybe to be the number one slot receiver because of how he ended last season. But if we're looking at this wide receiver room moving forward, we next man up it, and I'm looking at Mazio Bennett and Donovan Murph.
2: There you go.
1: And that's the one thing about this wide receiver group is we've heard about how deep it is. We don't get to see it from a production standpoint because of how derailed the offense got last year, but I think most Carolina fans are confident in the amount of talent that you have. This is now where we test how deep that room actually is.
2: This is Mazio's time. Mm-hmm. We talked about it. He had an excellent freshman year, disappeared last year for whatever the reasons were. This is his time to step up. You never want to see your opportunity come at the cost of someone being injured, but that's just how it goes sometimes in football. And that's a tough dynamic because, especially if you have a relationship with him, you would love for everybody to be playing, but that's just not how it goes sometimes. Sometimes your opportunity comes because somebody else had to face some type of hardship. And unfortunately, that's how football goes. That's how life goes sometimes. Moving forward, it is your time to now step up and take reins of that position that you've said you wanted.
1: Ownership of it. Yeah, now you're taking real ownership of that position. I know you're excited to see what Mazio Bennett can do in this offense. Now with the opportunity at hand to maybe be more relied upon as a slot receiver here. I love Mazio Bennett for a lot of reasons. I think he's a dog. But the player if there's any like silver lining in this, and I know there is no win in this situation when you lose two wide receivers that you were going to bank on before the season even begins. But now it, to me, tells me we're going to see more of Donovan Murph because you have to. And I thought we were going to anyway. But that's a guy that I believe in so much because I saw how good he was in high school. And I know what kind of attention he drew from schools across the country, right? I know what he can do on a football field. And I'm excited to see him actually get to apply it. Last year, you know, he did the reclassification. Didn't get to participate in the spring, was getting eased into it. Now I'm excited to see the training wheels off. I'm excited to see what he's going to look like. I think he's going to have a massive role in this offense. Don't even feel like we have to speculate too much on that. I think we can expect to see a lot of Donovan Murph this year, and that part does excite me.
2: Well, continuing staying along the wide receiver room, one of the pieces of intel that you could have read about or you might have seen from the folks from Gamecock Central, Big Spur, they were talking about the offense might have edged out the defense a little bit on the first day, which is typically not what you want to hear. But in our unique case, since we've been so starved for offense around here for this last several years, this is a step in the right direction, right? And this is something I know makes Elijah happy. Old gruff defensive guy over here doesn't love to hear it, but if you are in the offense and you word goes out that the offense is clicking early, that's something that sounds good to hear. But the little small piece of nugget of information was that Lenora Sellers threw an early touchdown to DJ Black when they were playing good on good. And good on good means ones versus ones. Even though, yes, coach, I know there's no depth chart, but somebody has to go out there when they say good on good.
1: You have to have 11 guys on offense, 11 guys on defense. If we're doing good on good, you can't have everybody out there.
2: I'll tell you what, if there's no depth chart, let the fifth string walk-on go out there when they call ones, and you see how quickly there's a depth chart. There's absolutely a depth chart. So if we're trying to just extrapolate a little bit of piece of information out of it, maybe DJ Black is in the lead for the other outside wide receiver aside from Nick Harbor.
1: And DJ Black's a player that I would hear a lot about. Like, hey, this guy's, you know, somebody that you might want to, you know, keep an eye on. This is somebody you might hear a lot of. And I've seen pictures of him in camp. I didn't get to see a lot of him in the practice I got to attend last week before, you know, leaving the country. But the pictures I've seen, like, kind of like Jaden Gibson. The build is there. You don't realize, you know, what that the build is like. And, you know, you hear a lot about what his athletic traits are and that they're really good. And then you look at some of the numbers from UCF and you see that he's primarily an outside receiver. And you see some games where he can, you know, can pop. You get intrigued by that. Then hearing that he was on the field in that drive for your good on good, receiving a touchdown, is music to my ears. I feel like I'm, you know, Tyrone Biggums from the Chappelle Show asking, y'all got any more of that offense? Y'all got any more of that passing game? I want it. I want it so bad. I love seeing high-octane passing games. And especially if you have a quarterback with Lenoris' skill set, what can help him out is a diverse group of receivers to get the ball to in any type of situation, whatever the situation calls for. If DJ Black can be that, that can alleviate the pain of losing Jaden Gibson before the season starts.
2: Yeah, one of the things you want to make sure that you see, especially when you talked about having some of that offense as a from a defensive perspective, you're used to defense going out there and dominating the early scrimmages for a lot of different reasons. But if I was to, it's not Garnet glasses yet, but if I'm to put on my Garnet glasses on, maybe I'll put these back on tomorrow. One of the things that Clayton White has had to fight is trying to tell his team, like, hey, we're not that good. Even though we've been dominating, because you never want to say our offense sucks, but you kind of want to be like, hey, he's had to try and hold them to a standard without having anything to really spar against. And
1: yes.
2: So having an actual competent offense, an offense that's clicking, I think is only going to make Clayton White and his defense get better.
1: Yeah, there's a reason people say iron sharpens iron, not something else sharpening iron, right? Like, it only is going to make the defense better. And I think one of the reasons why we can see a report like that about the offense moving up and down the field, or at least on that first drive, I don't say up and down the field, was not there. We're just taking what we can read, right?
2: That's correct.
1: That they score on the first drive the way they did. One thing that makes me excited about that, and the reason I can be, and while not being discouraged about what they look like defensively, is the fact that I have so much trust in Clayton White and that defensive coaching staff and Torian Gray and, you know, Coach Barnes, everybody that's in that room. I trust so much to have that thing ready week one against other offenses to where I have no concerns. That tells me that that offense really did engineer an awesome drive to start that scrimmage.
2: Yeah, and there's plenty of plays like that, which you didn't. I'll tell you what. And we haven't heard from Shane, but I don't know if you saw the clip from Alex Golish when he was talking about the Auburn first scrimmage.
1: I have not.
2: Yikes. And I think he was being honest, which is appreciative, but he said essentially on both sides of the ball, they were very sloppy. And that's nothing wrong with that for the first scrimmage. That's not where you want, and that's fine. But that's not necessarily what we heard coming out of this first scrimmage.
1: Which makes me feel good. Auburn's a team that I think South Carolina has been kind of grouped with, even though I would not group them with Auburn. I think Byron Brown's awesome. Like, that guy is going to be a really fun quarterback to watch this year. But as a team, I don't think Auburn is going to be any type of spoiler or contender in this league this year. But yeah, I'm in the same boat. Like, there are other coaches that aren't feeling as optimistic. If this is how we feel going into it, even with the injuries, that's a plus. And before we get out of here too, when I read the Jaden Sellers news yesterday, and Jaden Gibson too, but specifically when it comes to Jaden Sellers, from a personal standpoint, felt terrible for him because, again, not many wide receivers get to catch passes from their brother playing college football. Not a lot of people that play college football have an opportunity to play with a sibling, right? Very rarefied air. And he had an opportunity this year to get one last season with him, assuming it's good enough for Lenoris to be able to take the step and go to the draft like I think a lot of us expect. The fact that they don't get to have that, I did find to be a little heartbreaking. Someone who's really close with their brother, too, that I think about them last year and how awesome that would be to get to experience that. I felt from just a human standpoint more ill because this was going to be a really fun season for those two and for their family. So that's really, like, to me, the biggest bummer. The football stuff, yes, absolutely, but that one hurts worse. Coming up next, though, time for Thorns, Buds, and Roses. Preston gives us his weekend observations next year on the Early Game.
0: I want to play the Game Network. Columbia, Charleston, Florence, and Myrtle Beach.
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Broad River Road near St. Andrews Road, an accident there. Also North Springs Road at North Brickyard Road. And Polo near Alpine, we have a report of an accident there. Hot, humid conditions, heat index over 105 for the next couple of days. Daytime high without that, 98 today, 95 tomorrow and Wednesday. Next chance for some rain activity. Looks like it'll be late on Thursday. Currently 78.

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3: All right, Elijah, welcome back. Appreciate
1: so good
3: you.
1: To be back.
3: Glad to have you here. Been a lot of fun. Shout out to Nick Harvey. Man, definitely will get a mention during our winning segment later. But for right now, we're doing Thorns, Buds, and Roses. And I could not resist this being the thorn because as soon as I got out my car, or when I got into the car and I saw 103 on the dash, and then when I got out the car and it was hot enough to make you say words that are unmentionable, words that'll get you in trouble, just immediately, as soon as you step out the door and you just say a word, that's how hot it is. And so for my first thorn is going to be this heat, man. This is different. I know that back in my day and we used to be tough and all this stuff. This is not the same sun that I grew up with. I don't care what anybody says. I did two-a-days. I did three-a-days. We practice all the time. I get it. I hear you. This is not the same. And the reason why this is particularly important is because we're going to eventually have to look at either bumping the football season back, changing the calendar, because we're practicing in unsafe conditions. You hear conversations about like 105, 108, like Jen is talking about, on repeat. Not just a splash day or here, but this is something that's been happening on and on and on. This is going to be something that we are going to have to take a lot more serious if this is going to continue as far as the way this is concerned, because we don't do politics on this show. But now it's coming into our territory. We're talking about sports. And it's affecting the sports calendar. It is going to be blazing hot 20 days or 23 days from now in Williams-Brice. It is going to be imaginably hot the next weekend. And there's really no end in sight until, I don't know, October. Whenever, when it finally starts to give us a little bit of relief. But this summer heat that we're dealing with now and that we've been dealing with, we've seen a progression. This is not the same. And you can empirically look at data and see that. But when you start hearing things like 108, 109 on repeat day after day after day, we're dealing with something different there. So my biggest thorn, the heat. Stop it. B usually stands for bruh, but buds, I'm going to change it a little bit today based on what you said. B stands for brothers. Shout out to Jaden. Shout out to Lenoris. It is unfortunate that they won't be able to play this year, but they did have an opportunity to be part of the same squad last year. And as I pointed out, if there's anybody that you want to go through the rehab process with and around, it would be having your big brother around. And that being said, shout out to my big brother. He had a birthday on Sunday. Shout out to my older brother. We have a significant age gap, so we would have never been able to play on the same team together.
1: Unless you're COVID era, maybe. Then maybe he can get his seventh red shirt, and that would allow you guys to play together.
3: Yeah. Maybe that would have been it. That would have been it. But yeah, so shout out to my big brother, Corey. Love you. And roses, here we go. Unfortunately, injuries are a part of the game. So we're giving roses to all the folks who are injured. There will be more. Hey, man, listen. Playing football, playing sports in general, but football specifically, if it didn't happen to you yet, just keep playing a little bit longer. You will get hurt and probably will be some sort of season ending at the minimum type of injury. It's going to be your knee, your shoulder, your hand. Something's going to happen because of the nature of the game. You just hope it doesn't happen now. You don't hope it doesn't happen to you. Hopefully everybody can stay healthy. That's why this game is so cool. Because there is a sense of danger and urgency that is attached to every single game, every single practice. Yes, that is for all sports, but for football specifically. So, roses to all the folks who are injured during camp. You'll start to hear about camp injuries and things that'll happen. And that's just a part of the game. It's something that you have to deal with. That's why depth is so important. That's why the coach's cliche of, you know, playing every day like it's your last. You know, you hear it and you're like, yeah, whatever. But in football, I would position that is actually true. So, Elijah, those are our thorns, Brothers and Roses.
1: Yes. And see, double entendre on buds, too, because I know, same thing for you and your brother, me and my brother. We're buds.
3: Buds.
1: He's going to be the best man at my wedding.
3: Love
1: like,
3: it.
1: Me and my brother, we could have played college sports together. I'm 3 years older, so I would have been a senior when he was a freshman, right? So we could have done that. And I just think, I thought, at least not just currently, I've thought about it last year, too, about how much fun would it be to throw a touchdown pass to your brother, especially if you're really, really close. I know with mine, that would have been the coolest thing. That would have been, if we were in that position, that would have been my favorite, you know, my favorite plays would have been the ones where my brother's open across the middle and I can hit him and he's, you know, running and scoring a touchdown. That would have been really cool. So when I saw that injury news yesterday, before I even really thought about the football implications of what that meant for South Carolina, I felt really bad for not just Jaden, but Lenoris too, and for their parents, right? Because they get to see their two kids go, you know, play at Williams-Brice State and play in SEC stadiums.
3: How cool is that?
1: Yeah, and they got to do it. And thankfully, they got to do it for a year, right? That they got to have that last year. Wanted them to get a chance at redemption for the team, but really bummed out about that, maybe more so than anything else.
3: Yeah, that's the difficult aspect. Like you said, me and my brother, we're close friends, right? Mm-hmm. We're close friends. And as I always state, this is the time of the year where we go brothers to the max because it's football season. So It's a whole bunch of texts flying back and forth and things of that nature. So it's a really interesting time of the year, especially I would imagine if they would have had the chance to play together, to spend all that extra amount of time together. Because also, you know, when you're brothers, as you grow up, you're going to have different things that you're into. So How cool would it have been for the place where we have to be?
1: Yes.
3: We get a chance to hang out together. That is cool. But the Thorns conversation about the Heat is just something that I've been talking to a lot of the high school coaches with. And this is a conversation that has just been, it's starting to pick up steam because for the safety, for the health and safety of the athletes, the coaches and everybody involved, you know, the athletic trainers are doing a great job. You know, they have the measurement devices, the wet ball devices, where, you know, you can't practice at a certain level. And I know, I get it. There is a pushback of like, hey, man, back when I used to play, we used to play. And I get it. I played for the old school and stuff. And we used to do two-a-days, full pads, hitting, all of that. Can't get water. Water makes you weak. I heard it. I've been a part of all of that foolishness.
1: Yeah.
3: But this is something that we have to start taking into consideration as a sports playing nation, because the weather is changing and summer sports, you know, it's not just football, you know, cross country, You're running cross country in a 108, man.
1: Can't do that.
3: That's very difficult. So it's a conversation that is bubbling.
1: It's a thorn for me too. When people say, oh, well, I used to do 2-a-days stuff. Well, it wasn't healthy then. And it's not healthy now just because we used to do things that were a danger to our bodies. Doesn't mean we should continue to do them solely because of the fact that we used to. That's always just a line of thinking that I just don't really love, especially when it comes to things like health and safety of high school athletes. That should be really the foremost thing, is making sure we avoid some really bad worst case scenarios, because they are out there and it happens across the country. You want to avoid that here. Those are thorns, buds, and roses. Coming up next, though, back to South Carolina football, CBS Sports's Cover 3 podcast did their over under win totals for teams in the SEC, and they're a little bit lower on South Carolina. Do we agree with that? Well, we'll discuss next year on the Early Game.
0: Wow, what a play. The Game Network. Columbia, Charleston, Florence, and Myrtle Beach.
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2: Broad River Road near St. Andrews Road. We have a report of an accident there still in progress. Also, Counts Ferry Road at Highway 378. North Springs Road at North Brickyard Road, getting that taken care of this morning. And one other accident, and that's Polo Road at right near Alpine Road. Hot and humid the next several days. 98 will be our high today. 95 tomorrow. Heat index, at least for those 2 days, anywhere up to about 108. So just going to be warm and nasty. Next chances for thunderstorm and rain activity on Thursday afternoon. Currently, it is 78.
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3: CBS Sports is Cover 3 podcast, one of my favorite college football podcasts. I think they do an incredible job of discussing the sport, especially in the offseason. I think their offseason previews are really entertaining, really insightful. And one of the things they do every year for each of the power conferences, they will go through the entire league, team by team, look at whatever their win total prop is. I think their partnership is with BetMGM. So they would go through BetMGM's over-unders for each different team, and they will go over-under and why, right? Well, for the SEC, they did this past week. For the SEC, they go to South Carolina, who is set at 6.5. And all four but one of them, so like three of the four, took the under. Chip Patterson took the under. Danny Cannell took the under. Tom Fornelli took under. Bud Elliott was the only one that said over on South Carolina. So Bud was on a little bit of an island there.
4: So let me pause for my clarification. If it's 6.5 and Bud takes the over, that means he's saying South Carolina is going to win 7 games or more.
3: Correct.
4: Okay. All right. And everybody else is saying they're going to win 6 or less.
3: Correct.
4: Gotcha.
3: And I had a feeling that for this year that was going to be the consensus with South Carolina because of just how big some of the question marks are. Like, yeah, I think most people outside of, you know, this market and this fan base are familiar with Lenora Sellers can do. They know about Nick Harbor because he's been number one on Bruce Feldman's freak list 3 of the last 4 years. And they know who Dylan Stewart is, especially if you're somebody that's really into a lot of the NFL draft stuff. But the offensive line thing was such a big problem last year that even with the talent you had, because it wasn't like last year's team was devoid of talent, you still went 4-8, and there's a stench attached to that I think people

0: people outside of South Carolina that don't have any reason to be optimistic other than what they just see would pick an over in a certain exercise like this.
1: Yeah, and that's I think it's totally fair if you're not locked into South Carolina football. But I would say my rebuttal to them would be all the questions, all the reasons why we were 4-8 were remedied and they were addressed, and I think they were improved greatly, whether you're talking about the offensive coordinator, the offensive line coach, the running backs coach. I think there's a lot of reasons why that team, from the surface, why they probably got the record that they did, and all of those were addressed. And then if you add on the fact that, and Shane made this point, last year they were ranked top 25, mm-hmm. all of the accolades, and some of the reasons they were ranked that way was because of Lenora Sellers, because of Nick Harbor, because of Dylan Stewart. And Shane's point is that, hey, those guys are back, presumably better, more improved at least, right? More experienced. Why? What would change their ranking? And so I do understand that argument. I think the six is a low number. And as I said during the 6 o'clock hour, it's a very interesting number because if they hit the under on 6.5, then we're having a coaching search conversation. Mm-hmm. To be blunt as possible, we're having a coaching search conversation if they don't hit that 6.5. Some people would say, well, maybe if they get to 7 or whatever the case is, but I think I for sure if they hit the under on 6.5, then we're in a coaching search.
0: I think so too, because this is a year that it felt like you were building towards. Last year kind of had that feeling a little bit, but maybe not to the extent as this year, because 2024 felt like you were ahead of schedule. Winning 9 games in Lenora Sellers' first year as your starting quarterback with some new faces across the board, right? With, you know, yeah, the defense, as great as they were in 24, that was kind of like their window. If we're looking at multiple windows here in this building, that window was perfectly open for that year. But offensively last year, it felt like things were building up for that year. The offensive linemen that were coming back last year, some of those guys have been playing college football for a while. Trovon Ball and Tree Bob Alade had to start when they weren't ready, and they had a couple of years to get to that point. You expected them to be better, but because it was such a disaster, it kept you from being relevant in the SEC at all, and it felt like kind of a wasted year. This year, though, because you made a lot of those changes, because you do have another year with guys like Nick Harbor, Lenora Sellers, Dylan Stewart, and now you picked up somebody in the transfer portal at left tackle to not just remedy the need that you had, but a guy that's looked at as one of the two, him and Jordan Seaton from Colorado, as the two best tackles that were available in the transfer portal. Jakarius Peake, a guy who was on the freaks list last year. It does feel like there is a buildup to where if you don't reach an over on 6.5, it would feel really disappointing, even if 6 wins is a 2-win improvement from last year.
1: That's a great point. And the point that you brought up, and it was succinctly put in The Athletic, the money positions. The person who makes the most money in the NFL is the quarterback. Check. We got a potential first round guy. The person who makes the second most amount of money in the NFL is the guy who chases the quarterback. Check. You have another potential first round guy. The person in the NFL who makes the third amount of money is the person who protects the quarterback from the dude chasing the quarterback. Check. You got another potential first rounder on that. So if you have all of these money positions locked down, one, that proves that you're financially viable, mm-hmm. right?
0: Yes.
1: You can compete in the new NIL space. You can compete financially for all these spots. But two, you have the most important positions. You have top-tier talent at the most important positions. And this is the critique that I had from Clemson last year when they had all that NFL talent, possibly a quarterback who's going to be starting in the NFL, and they greatly underachieved. I think maybe it's time we start talking about the South Carolina team in those terms this year. Not like, can they get to 6, but are they going to be able to reach their actual potential given the top-tier talent that they have on paper?
0: That's the big thing. And that's what also can make you fly under the radar. Because 6.5 would tell you that Vegas expects you to, it's either, you know, bowl game or bust, right? They have you in that area. You know, you look at some of the other teams on this list, a team like Tennessee is at 7.5. A&M's at 8.5, right? Ole Miss and Oklahoma, teams I think that are two of the best teams this league, are at 7.5. And that would feel on the surface maybe a little low for those, especially for Oklahoma and Ole Miss. For what it tells me about where they think about South Carolina is there's a lot of last year baked into it, but I think us here in the market, in the fan base, know what it can be because we've seen it from those best players just a couple of years ago. I think you should go over this pretty well. I think this is what makes South Carolina a perfect type of sleeper team. You know, we talked to David Ubben a couple weeks ago from The Athletic. He has South Carolina as a playoff sleeper. The reason they are such a good candidate for that is because the stock is low, but the pieces and the ingredients are really good. So the ability to surprise people is actually going to be there. If I'm wanting to pick an SEC, you know, potential spoiler and a surprise team, South Carolina has everything that I would look for in that team.
1: Let's come back to this tomorrow, but I want to ask you a quick question. You said Oklahoma and Ole Miss were both at 7.5. Out of those two teams, which one do you think? Do both of them go over? One of them goes under, or what?
0: If one goes over and one goes under, Oklahoma's going over, Ole Miss is going under.
1: And that's because of Pete Golding?
0: And that's because of Pete Golding. That
1: is, you'll get fired.
0: In this profession, you'll get fired.
1: I said it last week. I didn't get a chance to say what you hear. If Pete hits the under, Pete's on the hot seat.
0: 100%.
1: Pete is in a hot seat year, whether he knows it or not.
0: Uh-huh. Because, dog, that roster is CFP good. You have the best quarterback in this league. You have, if Ahmad Hardy doesn't play, you have the best running back in this league. Some people might even take Lacy over Hardy. Anyway, you've got really good receivers, a veteran offensive line. Yeah, the defense might give up some yards, but they have some playmakers that force turnovers. If you hit under 7.5, they go 7-5 this year. Ole Miss fans would rightfully feel furious about that. And I would absolutely say Pete Golding would be on the hot seat because it'd be more of a testament to his head coaching abilities, which anybody that's coached, you know, football or has kept up with the sport, it's a different game, a different job when you go from coordinator to head coach, especially in power conference football. Coming up next, though, time to give our winners for today's show, brought to you by Golden Spur, next year in the early game.
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4: injury concern for the Arizona Cardinals and their rookie running back, Jeremiah Love. After an impressive preseason debut where he racked up over 70 total yards against the Raiders, Love is dealing with a high ankle sprain. Turned out to be more than just something that was sore and now could sideline him. 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
2: 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Yes! With former Gamecock Preston Thorne, Elijah Campbell, and Jen Jensen.

0: 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Winners.
1: As we do every day, get your winners of the day show brought to you by the Golden Spur. And you could be part of this winner's segment too, because Ticket Fairy came by. I haven't seen the Ticket Fairy in weeks. In weeks. Thought they forgot about me. They did not. Well, they visited Jen, because Jen handed me the sheet of paper that's got our tickets on it. But if you are the first caller to 803-404-6100, you can win three pairs of tickets to tomorrow night's Fireflies game against the Augusta Green Jackets at 5:35 p.m. That's first pitch tomorrow. You can take five homies to the game with you tomorrow night. Just be the first caller, 803-404-6100. I can't think of a better way to feel like a winner than to get tickets for the squad for a baseball game.
2: I'm ready. I want to continue a conversation we started earlier for my winners. Shout out to Shed Surratt.
1: Uh-huh.
2: Winner, not because you were Mr. Football as an offensive lineman, which is almost impossible.
1: Ooh, hard to do.
2: Not because you played last year in the SEC as a freshman, which is nearly impossible.
1: Hard to do.
2: Not even because you apparently have dropped 30 pounds in the offseason, got yourself down to a svelte 318, which is a nice playing weight. But because you were very honest in this conversation that you had about your process, and where you said that I'd say that I had to give up hot chips, because if you know me, I like everything hot. And I really had to cut back on some things. I eat a lot of junk food. I ain't gonna lie. Well, I ain't gonna say a lot. It's really all I eat for real. Shout out to you, Shed, for being honest with us. And we appreciate it, because you are just like us. You may have gained several fans by admitting that, yes, you like junk food, because we all do.
1: He never applied for it. He never asked for it, but Shed Surratt's part of the early game crew.
2: Correct.
1: You're one of us, buddy.
2: Correct.
1: You're one of us, because I, too, love junk food and now, hot food, too.
2: Now, well, in that little Venn diagram, I feel there's a generational divide right here between maybe Elijah Tyler and myself, because I feel like your generation is when Takis really hit the scene.
1: Yeah, they became a much bigger thing. At least I started noticing more. I'm not a huge Takis fan. To me, it's just a flavor thing. I don't love that very specific flavor of it. But Takis, I started seeing more as a ubiquitous thing maybe 7 or 8 years ago. Slightly pre-pandemic, where you'd go to events and people are handing out like free Takis bags everywhere. So it's a newer thing. Yeah, okay. Maybe, I think there probably is a generational gap there with hot
2: chips. Because Takis is a thing.
1: Very much so. Insanely large. Popular.
2: Yeah, I would say in the top tier of sales as far as U.S. snacks are concerned.
1: Oh, for sure. Yeah, the hot Cheeto might always be kind of be one of the top ones in that in that regard. But Takis, I know I am in the minority of not liking them.
2: Yeah, I'm cool with them. Yeah, I could take or leave them, but I get it. But yeah, shout out to you, Shed, for saying what we all feel.
1: Winners, Nick Harvey. I over the weekend sent him lots of thanks about, said I owe him a beer. That's my guy. Did an awesome job filling in last week, because it allowed me to get to visit another winner, which is the beautiful nation of España, or Spain. I had so much fun there. I'll be talking about this trip with friends and family for a long time. That is such a neat, neat country. So many different things to do, different landscapes. If you're a history buff like myself, there's almost any town you go to, you're going to find some things. But that was, I highly recommend anybody that gets a chance to travel, right, outside of your comfort zone of the United States, do it. It's a great big world out there. There are a lot of people that do things differently, but to experience them is to understand them more so too. And to me, I feel like it helps you grow as a person a little bit. You get a little more context on how other people live, makes you more thankful for some things that you do back where you live. But anytime you get a chance to make a long trip, get to experience food that you've never eaten before, see things that you've never seen before or only read about, it is a really fulfilling thing. I had an awesome time there. Spain is a really cool country. Dying to go back.
2: I like the winning idea of having second cities, or even maybe in your instance, a second country, where I know you can travel all over, but if you just get to the point where you go to a place and you're like, all of a sudden in 7 years, Elijah is the expert on Spain. And you know everything is to know about specific countries. I love, there's something sort of romantic to me about that idea of like, I know another place aside from, you know, the place where I live.
1: Because we had 31 hours by the time we left our Airbnb to the time we were actually going to get back to our house yesterday morning. So, you know, talking through it, I a couple times found myself saying, oh, I have some friends I know that would really love to do. We should do a joint trip sometime. We love so much. We'd love to be somebody else's tour guide for it. It was just an awesome experience.
2: Odds on favorite. If you go back to Europe, you're going back to Spain.
1: Yeah. Yeah. That's tied with Scotland. Because there's some family ties there. There's a Campbell Castle I've always wanted to go to. So Scotland's definitely up there. But if they're like, Elijah, you get to go to Europe only one more time, I think I was seriously considering going back to Spain. A whole lot of fun. Again, great big world out there.
2: Travel. It's international travel. Winners.
1: Get that passport. And I would say if you are fortunate enough to do so, don't turn down the opportunity. Those are our winners for today's show, brought to you by the Golden Spur. Tyler Head and Jack Velcher are always winners, and they're always next. We'll talk to you tomorrow morning, 6 a.m. Be there.
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9: Couple accidents to report, one at Broad River Road near St. Andrews Road, another one at Counts Ferry Road and 378, one at I-126 at Hugie, and then one more at Gardner's Terrace Road and 321. Today, guess what? It's going to be hot, high of 98, plenty of sunshine. Heat index between 105 and 108, so stay in the shade and stay hydrated. Tomorrow, 95 with a similar heat index, currently 79 in downtown Columbia here on The Game.

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0: 9 o'clock on your Monday morning. Welcome in. It is the Extra Point. Tyler Head and Jack Feltry kicking off another week. We're in the teens now on our countdown to kickoff. There's football, college football, that counts coming up at the end of next week. Man, as I say every day, Jack, we're inching ever closer. How you doing today, man?
1: I'm doing good, man. We are definitely getting closer. We're what now? 12 days away from week zero.
0: That's
1: right. And then week one, that Thursday, is
0: 17 days. Yeah, 17 days.
1: 17 and then 19 till the first Saturday of week one. Man,
0: I can smell it.
1: Yeah, I could sniff it. The order has been placed, and now it's just about getting it cooked, and we'll see how it goes.
0: You're now to the point where every time, like, a waiter comes out of the kitchen, you're kind of turning your head. Like, is that mine?
1: Yeah.
0: Is that mine? Oh, that looks like mine. I walked past my table. Dang it. Okay, yeah. Next one.
1: Yeah, and somebody might drop the food along the way or spill something. So,
0: and then you see the sizzling fajitas go by, and you're like, I should have ordered that.
1: Yeah, so, but... Yeah, man, doing good. It was a good weekend. I was back home for a few days watching my sister because my parents were helping my other sister move into Clemson.
0: Okay, so it was, that's right.
1: Yeah,
0: house divided.
1: Yeah, my sibs go back to school this week out at Clemson. So yeah, I know. Come, scorch earth on me for having siblings that go to Clemson, I guess, if you're listening. But
0: have you ever called her a tater?
1: No. I don't care enough to. I mean, you know, I don't have any rooting interest other than the fact that I went to USC.
0: Right.
1: You know,
0: yeah.
1: I'm not a Gamecock fan. So, but yeah. So yeah. Best of luck to. I guess South Carolina is also going back to school this week. So
0: yeah, they are
1: because they had move in this weekend, and I thank God I was not here to see how busy it probably was around town.
0: It was. I mean, even last weekend. Because my parents were here and we were driving through downtown. I saw a lot of what looked like students and parents and stuff like that. So it's probably been busy the past couple weekends. And yeah, I don't know. Is today the first day of classes? Do we know?
1: No, I think it's probably Wednesday.
0: Okay.
1: I know that's what Clemson is. I'm pretty sure that's what South Carolina is as well. If it's not Wednesday, it's probably tomorrow, but it's at some point this week. So.
0: Gotcha. Well, best of luck to everybody.
1: Yeah, best of luck. And then, you know, it just means that we're getting so close to football, man. 19 days away until the first game of the year, September 5th, man.
0: Yep.
1: We're already halfway through the month of August. Is that kind of crazy to you that it's just already halfway through this month?
0: Not really, because I feel like once you get into August, things kind of start going really fast. And, you know, for us, there's a sense of urgency of like, all right, let's do what we can on weekends for now because we're basically going to lose our weekends. And not that we're complaining. We love football and we love covering football. But like in terms of going out and doing other things, right? Like me and my wife went to a concert this past weekend up in Charlotte. That was a lot of fun. I'm like, okay, we got to get that out of the way before, you know, football season gets here. Cause you know, once we get to September 5th, we're locked in, from then on.
1: Yeah. Yeah. There's not many. And I'm looking forward to getting to the bye week. Cause that's going to be like the weekend where it's like, okay, you don't have to do any, you can watch football, but you don't have to go worry about heading to any game or anything.
0: By the way, real quick, 5 Seconds of Summer, phenomenal show.
1: Oh, Caroline went to go see it this weekend.
0: Oh, she was up there too?
1: Yeah, she was there on Saturday.
0: Nice, very cool.
1: She loved it, yeah.
0: Yeah, it was an incredible show.
1: It looked really good.
0: I'm not like a big concert goer. I've been to a couple. That was the first time I've ever been there where like everybody knew every word to every song type thing.
1: That's cool, man.
0: Yeah, it was pretty awesome.
1: Nah, Caroline loved it. She went with some friends. It was like a birthday gift that she got very late.
0: Okay, so. Where was she sitting at?
1: She was in the under the overhang.
0: Okay.
1: In those, I think it's like the whatever color seats they are.
0: Mm-hmm.
1: Kind of towards the back a little bit. So probably like one of those last rows before you hit the grass.
0: Was she like left side or right side of the stage?
1: I think she was like more towards the right side.
0: Okay. She was probably not sitting too far behind us.
1: No.
0: Then.
1: Yeah.
0: That's
1: totally
0: funny.
1: So yeah, that is funny. Yeah. When you brought up the concert, I'm like, well, there's only so many concerts that could be going on in Charlotte past weekend.
0: We lucked out. It didn't rain. So that was nice.
1: I know. I went to go see a movie this weekend and I get out of the theater and it's like the ground is all wet and stuff. I'm like, did it rain? And yeah, so I mean, I guess it did, but hey, it seems like you guys avoided it. So
0: yeah,
1: that's good.
0: We did. It's great, great show. True Line Amphitheater, really cool. And 5 Seconds of Summer puts on a really, really good show. So that was fun to do. But again, another weekend closer to starting football season, 19 days until we get things kicked off with South Carolina and Kent State. But for the number 19 today, I want to focus on September 19th because as much as we're excited for the start of the season for football to actually be played and start counting, really, we're looking ahead to September 19th, right? Like these first two games, they're going to happen. We're going to react to them. But assuming they aren't complete disasters, that Carolina's in nail biters again, like we've seen in the past, really the season starts for most people on September 19th, because though that's when your 10 weeks of 9 straight SEC games, then Clemson at the end of the year begins. And that's when we really know what this team's made of.
1: Boy, that game's going to be huge. Do not, if you are out there listening, do not discount that Mississippi State game. Do not automatically chalk it up as a win. I think Wes and I and you talked about this last week, Tyler. But man, that game, that could definitely be a loss if you're not careful. Like Mississippi State, everyone forgets last year they went 5-8.
0: Mm-hmm.
1: But man, there were a bunch of games where it's like they probably should have won. Texas, who could forget that freaking Florida game? Mm-hmm. There were a lot of games on the schedule where it's like Mississippi State had a chance to win and just could not get it done. They could not seal the deal for the life of them. So this is a big year for Mississippi State as well. We talk about Shane Beamer probably having the most pressure for any coach in the SEC. I think Jeff Lebby's also probably right up there as well. Look, he was dealt a really bad hand, I feel like, when he took over. And when you've only won one SEC game in your first 2 years, and that win came against Arkansas last year, that's just not good enough. And I don't understand the standard at Mississippi State for football is not the same as like an LSU or an Alabama or even like anyone else in this conference. But still, Mississippi State's been good at football before. So I think there's a lot of pressure on Jeff Lebby this year to at least get to a bowl game. And I know they got to a bowl game last year, but that was kind of
0: technicality.
1: I'm talking like 6 wins or better is a big step in the right direction. And Mississippi State, they're going to be tested early on because they go to Minnesota the week before playing South Carolina. So they're already going to be going on the road. Granted, not playing in probably as hostile of an environment as Willie B will be. And it's not a night game. So I think that helps Mississippi State in some ways. And they got really good players, man. They got Kamario Taylor at quarterback. They got Fluff Bothwell at running back. They have some good receivers in this offense. Like this offense, I think this could be a weird, wacky game where you see it kind of like 3 years ago when Mississippi State came here in 23. I think that score was like 37-30.
0: Mm-hmm.
1: I think that's what we're going to see is some weird, wacky score. And South Carolina's going to have to go out there and score some points. So, yeah, Mississippi State, that's one of the games that South Carolina should win, but it can also be a tricky one for the reasons I just mentioned.
0: Well, and as I mentioned, you know, Carolina doesn't play anybody notable in the first 2 weeks, and they could easily, or we hope that they go out there and handle their business and, you know, beat Kent State, you know, 49-7 and beat Towson 63-0 or something along those lines, which, hey, you feel fine about that because that's what you're supposed to do. But that doesn't tell us everything we need to know about that team. However, the week before Mississippi State comes here, they go to Minnesota. And that's a Minnesota team. I think they won 9 games a year ago. Pretty solid team.
1: Yeah, I'm pretty sure they went undefeated at home last year, too. If I'm gonna fact check that.
0: Yeah,
1: I thought I saw that somewhere.
0: You are correct. They did not lose a single game at home last year. So
1: that's a tricky game.
0: And that's an opponent that, you know, is not an elite Big Ten team, but they're one kind of in that tier two, right? So if Mississippi State were to go on the road and win that game, especially if they do it by a significant margin, by like 14 or 17 points, I think the entire feeling around them coming to Columbia shifts a lot of like, okay, this team is for like, if Kamario Taylor goes out there and plays out of his mind and, you know, throws for 200 yards and rushes for a 150 and like 4 or 5 touchdowns or something like that, I think the nervousness level here locally ticks up quite a bit.
1: Yeah. The other thing to also note, Zach Arnett is back coaching the defense for Mississippi State.
0: Yep.
1: So if you remember, he was the head coach that took over after Mike Leach's unfortunate passing. So that didn't obviously work out in terms of him being a head coach, but now he's back as the DC. He's done a pretty good job as a defensive coordinator before. You can't sleep on this team. And here's the thing, man. The difference between winning and losing this game is drastic, because for South Carolina, they go to Alabama the next week. You do not want to be in an 0-1 hole to start SEC play, because if you fall to 0-2 in conference, yeah, you get Kentucky the week after, but I mean, who knows if you win that game. I mean, you could potentially be like a 1-3 team, because you also have to go to Florida. You could be 1-3 in the SEC heading into the bye week, and you do not want that. This is one of the games that if you're going to have a good season, you cannot lose. And I think the same could be said for Mississippi State. So I think the difference between winning and losing this game is drastic. Like the winner, I think they go on to definitely probably make a bowl game and have a respectable year. I think especially for South Carolina's case. Lose this game? And shoot, I don't know, man. I mean, it sets the tone for like the seats of both these coaches only get hotter. And especially for South Carolina, because I think there is more pressure on Beamer than Lebby this year, because Beamer's been at South Carolina longer. You cannot afford to lose this game, because otherwise, oof, this fan base is not going to be happy after week three.
0: Yeah, as we've said, whoever loses this game, given the tough schedules both of them have ahead, is suddenly behind the eight ball. One game into SEC play, which you absolutely do not want. And for whatever it's worth, I went back and looked because I was curious. And again, we know that Beamer teams don't always play their best in the month of September. For the weekend, for the game that is closest to September 19th every single year, South Carolina has not beaten a conference opponent since 2018 when they beat Vanderbilt. This weekend, for whatever reason, when they play a conference game, hasn't treated them well in nearly a decade.
1: Yeah, it's... But the good news is for South Carolina, they're going to get off to a good start because they're playing these two teams that they should be en route, no problem. Injuries aside, which we're going to talk about here soon, but injuries aside, like they should be able to win those first two games without much of an issue. So you should be having some momentum, and I think that's good because we've seen in years past that South Carolina hasn't always gotten off to, and this has been a constant theme throughout the Beamer era, is that they've always tended to struggle and not play their best football at the start of the year. So we'll see. And I think it does help, though, that ideally you should be 2-0 heading into this first game of SEC play.
0: Yeah, it's one of those things for Carolina. We can't learn how good they are in weeks number 1 and 2. Again, those are teams that you shouldn't have any problem beating by hopefully a pretty sound margin. We can, however, learn how bad they are, right? If they're struggling in those first two games and can't put those teams away until the fourth quarter, or God forbid, lose one of those games, we're going to know it's a long season. But again, you can feel bad in the first 2 weeks, but you can only feel so good.
1: Yeah, and it gives you time. Look, it doesn't have to be perfect. Like, you could play... Hey, look, Kent State's a MAC team, right? They're going to be a little bit tougher than playing Towson. Towson, you should be able to handle no problem, because it's an FCS opponent, but... Yeah, I mean, look, South Carolina has struggled in these openers before. Georgia State, Virginia Tech.
0: Old Dominion.
1: Old Dominion, obviously. I mean, it's no shoo-in, but yeah, I mean, you want to be 2-0, feeling good, get some guys back healthy, and then head into week three. And yeah, the importance of that game, it's ginormous.
0: Well, it was a very busy weekend for South Carolina. They did have their first scrimmage of preseason camp, which we'll get to later on in the show. But unfortunately, we do have some injury news that affects one specific position group. We'll tell you about that coming up on the other side. It is the Extra Point, Tyler and Jack, on your Monday on The Game.
2: Wow, what a play. The Game Network. 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

0: Welcome back in. It is The Extra Point. Tyler and Jack Beltre along with you here on your Monday on the game. Inching ever closer to the start of the season, and this past weekend was a very important weekend for Gamecock football with our first scrimmage, which I thought we were going to be talking about in this segment, but unfortunately we have to start off with injury news because we learned last night that both Jaden Sellers as well as Jaden Gibson, bad day to be a Jaden on this team, are going to be lost for the season with season-ending lower body injuries. Gibson's occurred in practice last week, and Jaden Sellers occurred on Saturday during the scrimmage. And what we look at is a very deep receiver room. Just lost two guys for the year.
1: Yeah, definitely tough to lose two guys in one shot, basically, over the last week. And it comes at one position. So now you know heading into the year, the receiver position is a little bit more thin than the other positions that you have. Now, granted, the good thing is if there's any silver lining to this, I know no one wants to hear that probably, but I think it's true here, is that they do have a lot of guys at this position. And when you look specifically, like, all right, Gibson, for instance, how much of an impact could we actually have expected to see from him this year? Yeah, he's a taller, bigger guy. Maybe he's like your Nick Harbor type of like option out there at receiver. But he hadn't played since 2023. So what is he going to look like coming back? We don't know, and we won't know now because he will be missing another season here with an injury. So I don't know what the impact of him would have been, right? I feel like we weren't talking a lot about him to begin with. So the loss of him, yeah, it's unfortunate, but it's not as big of a blow, I think, as Jaden Sellers, who was a starter for you last year, who really emerged and had like a Mazio Bennett type of season last year. I think they both actually had the same amount of yardage as freshmen. So he really came on at the end of the year last year, had that great game against Coastal Carolina. Who could forget that big touchdown he had to open that game? He was probably a guy that you view as like the starter at the slot spot at receiver. And now you got to replace a potential starter. And the good news is you have other guys that could easily step in and fill that void. Speaking of Mazio, this really does open the door for him to become the starter at the slot. Don't forget about it. Also, like a guy like a Sequel Patterson, but we've been hearing a lot more about lately. You know, we've heard Shane Beamer mention him by name. This is a guy that, as a freshman, could really make an impact right away. And speaking of freshmen, they've got a lot of returning guys that were freshmen last year that are entering their sophomore years. You know, Sellers was one of those guys from that class last year that came in, and he was the lowest rated as a three-star of the freshman receivers. The rest were like four stars and above. So this is a chance. I know not all those guys probably play slot, but a lot of those guys have a chance to make an opportunity for themselves this season now.
0: Yeah, it's kind of two different ends of the spectrum when you talk about these two respective guys. And Jaden Gibson, a couple weeks ago when we were talking about receivers, I kind of put him in that category of somebody that we probably weren't talking enough about because, again, he hadn't played college football the past 2 years because of injuries at Oklahoma. And one thing I had heard and read, and when we've had people on this radio station that cover Oklahoma, when asked about Jaden Gibson, it's like, hey, if he stays healthy and gets on the field, he can make an impact. It's just that big if. And unfortunately, once again, he's now lost for another year. So the soonest he'd be playing for you is 2027 if he decides to stick around, or maybe he transfers again. I don't know. So he wasn't somebody that you were putting all your eggs in the basket for because you couldn't guarantee that he was going to make the season healthy. And unfortunately, he wasn't able to. But Jaden Sellers is a very different story. And you look at his numbers, as you said, rivaling what Mazio Bennett did in his freshman year 2 seasons ago. All of that came in the back half of the season for Jaden Sellers. He didn't have his first reception until the Oklahoma game last year, and it kind of fell right in line with the transition from Mike Shula to Mike Furry as the offensive play caller. He really took off in those last couple games when Furry was calling plays, of course, as the wide receivers coach, but he very clearly developed into probably Lenora Sellers' favorite target. Yes, that's built in given the fact that they're siblings and all that kind of stuff. But I think we looked at him as somebody that was really going to make a huge impact on this team going into being likely the full season starter at that slot position. And again, for somebody that, you know, would be in that shorter area of the field, more likely than not, a good safety net option for Sellers whenever he's in trouble. And now you don't have that.
1: And here's the reality of the situation. Guys are going to get hurt, right? This is South Carolina is not the only team that is going through injuries right now. Heck, every team around the country is dealing with stuff with this. Like Clemson just lost Polo Anderson for the entire season due to an injury from a scrimmage. Tennessee has had a few guys go down with big time injuries. Like, it is happening everywhere. And guess what, guys? The reality of this is football is a contact sport. They're in pads. They're going to hit each other. Guys are going to get hurt as a result. Like, the football is like the one sport where you can almost guarantee you're going to have some form of injuries heading into a season. And it's unfortunate, right? You want to be as healthy as possible, but injuries happen, man. Guys get nicked up, bruised, whatever. And it is unfortunate that you have two guys that are out, especially at one position.
0: Mm-hmm.
1: But again, like I mentioned before when we started this conversation, it comes at a position where you don't want to lose guys, but it's like, I think you can afford guys going down because it's like you got more, you have a ton of players in that room where not everyone was going to see the field this season because you have so much depth at that position. Now gives some other guys that may not have seen the field a little bit more chance of opportunity this year.
0: Well, you mentioned Mazio Bennett a moment ago, and I'll go back to what I've said many times this offseason. He was one of the surprises to me for not transferring out, right? Because it very much looked like when you see him not have a great season last year and get surpassed by younger guys on the depth chart at that slot spot, that's perfect circumstances for guys to transfer. In 99% of cases, it feels like Mazio Bennett chose not to do that. We've heard from him this offseason, our coaches talking about him this offseason, how committed he is to coming back, getting better, and making sure he earns his way back on the field. You just got your opening, man. Here, you just cleared the way. What we assumed was going to be the starting guy in the slot is now lost for the season. This is your position to once again take by the reins. They're not going to hand it to you, right? Because you got talented guys like Sequel Patterson, like Lex Cyrus. Donovan Murph played in the slot a little bit last year. You got a lot of guys you're going to be still competing with, but you have the experience leg up on these guys. This is Mazio Bennett's spot for the taking if he's willing to go in there and grab it.
1: And here's the thing, man. Is there anyone on this football team with more to prove than Mazio?
0: I don't think there is.
1: I don't think there is either. Mazio just has that mentality of a guy that is not going to take no for an answer. And yeah, was last year tough for him? Absolutely. But a lot of credit needs to be given to him for staying, right? Because he could have easily transferred out just like 9 times out of 10 players do. When things don't go their way, They seek a way out and look for opportunity elsewhere. And sometimes it works out, sometimes it doesn't. That's just the way the cookie crumbles. For Mazio, he decided to stay because he believes in South Carolina and believes that they could turn things around. But he also believes like his opportunity will come eventually. Here it is. This is his chance to get back involved in this offense, win the starting job at slot out of camp. Heck, I think he probably could have won the slot job anyway out of camp, even with Sellers being there. Because Sellers, yeah, he probably would have been the favorite, but like, Mazio's got something to prove this year. So this just gives him more of a chance to go out there and get back to the player that he was, you know, 2 seasons ago.
0: Yeah, no doubt. And your first opportunity to prove something in fall camp or preseason camp, excuse me, starts with a scrimmage, which they had on Saturday night. Unfortunately, that was when they did lose Jaden Sellers. What was the intel we learned coming away from the scrimmage, and what does it mean going forward? We'll talk about it coming up next. It is the Extra Point. Tyler and Jack along with you on your Monday here on The Game.
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0: was the first scrimmage for South Carolina of preseason camp. Of course, it's not open to the media or fans or anything like that. So all the information we have come from the inside sources that you guys at Gamecock Central, Big Spur, and all the other outlets have inside the walls that did get to see what happened. And a lot of points here from the various stories that were reported over the weekend. But one of the biggest overarching takeaways was that the offense seemed to win this one, right? And typically, especially in camp, they always say defense is ahead of offense. That's not the case here. It seemed like the offense was definitely clicking pretty well, seemed to be moving the ball pretty well, did have a touchdown apparently from Lenore Sellers to DJ Black, which supports the hype that DJ Black's been getting this offseason apparently. So offense for Saturday night seemed to be doing pretty well.
1: Yeah, no, that's definitely good to hear. And yeah, DJ Black having a touchdown, like that's a good sign because that's someone that we've heard a lot about so far. Over the last few weeks, like I remember at SEC Media Days, Lenore Sellers talking about how DJ Black is like the guy that's not being talked about really at all that could have an impact this year. So that speaks volumes. And then you hear the other things about him. Yeah, like he's having a pretty good preseason camp so far by all indications. So, yeah, it's good to see that the offense is going out there and doing well because you're right, Tyler, like typically the defense is ahead of the offense. And the flip side of this whole thing is that, well, if the offense is doing well, then that must mean the defense is doing bad. We talked about this last week heading into this scrimmage, Tyler, that I think you can live with that because you know one thing about Clayton White and his defense is that they're always going to give you a chance, and that has been the case for the past five seasons now. I would find it hard to believe that all of a sudden that's going to change this year. Like, they have really talented players on this defense, guys returning, guys coming in. Like, the defense, I don't think, is going to be a problem this year. At least on paper, it shouldn't be.
0: Yeah.
1: The offense, well, that's much more of a wait and see. And, yeah, the early indications seem like the offense is going to be, you know, we'll see. There's still another scrimmage to go, and we need to really see this with our own eyes. But from what is gathered on the inside from people that were there, it seems like the offense had a good night at Willie B.
0: Yeah, it was noted that they used a lot of tempo. They used a lot of quick throws, which we know is a kind of a staple of the Browns offense that almost serves as a part of the run game because you get them all out so quick. Your protection up front in terms of opening front of protecting the quarterback doesn't have to do as much. It's more about opening up run lanes and that kind of stuff. If the throws are being made, where they're still in that kind of area of box where the offensive linemen are. But I also to kind of go back to why the defense might struggle. This is also an entirely new type of offense that they're seeing, right? Like, really, for the first 5 years, they've been going up against some type of pro-style centric type of offense here at South Carolina in a lot of ways. And this is more of a college-specific type of offense that, again, they've been repping against all offseason long and scrimmage against in the spring and stuff like that. But regardless, it's still something different. It's still something new. And I don't know how many of these guys have played against this type of offense in high school or other places, but there is going to be an adaption period, right? And here's the thing. It's one scrimmage. They got more. And again, this is against the guys you've been repping against in practice every single day. And we'll get to kind of comparing it to what happened in scrimmage one last year coming up here in just a few minutes. But it is good to hear that the offense is doing some positive things because, like you said, Jack, we just naturally assume the defense is going to be pretty good to really good. And with the guys that you have returning and the experience you have on that side of the football, I think we can be okay coming away from scrimmage number one saying, all right, well, the defense, they had some things to work on, but the offense looked really good.
1: So a few other notes that I'm reading here from our site that are definitely noteworthy, in my opinion, with speaking of the offense, continuing that talking point here, the play calling and tempo have apparently been making a big difference, compared to what we've seen in years past with South Carolina. That's helped everyone, including the offensive line. And it seemed like the offensive line had a good night as well, which is a refreshing sight to see. Because you look at it for Lenore Sellers, who I think coming into this year, like, he's a third-year starter in the SEC at quarterback, struggled a little bit last year, but a lot of that had to do with factors that were out of his control. Like, he can't control whether the offensive line's able to block or not. He can't control the play calling that Mike Shula had for him, right? You flip those two things, things are going better on Saturday, and it's just a scrimmage, but all in all,

0: All signs indicate that he had a pretty good night throwing the football. And the one line that stands out, this comes from J.C. Sherbert with the Big Spur. He wrote that several contacts remarked that when Sellers has time, he's a good passer and accurate. He had some time Saturday night. So that is really good to see. And it makes sense, right? Because everything with this offense, we've talked about all summer, comes down, I think, to this offensive line. Right, if the O-line is able to give you the protection necessary, you're going to be able to run the football. You're going to be able to have more time in the pocket to make the throws. And then from there, it's really up to Sellers to connect with his receivers and tight ends and running backs in this offense to make the plays. So it is good at the bare minimum that the offensive line is seemingly giving him a little bit more protection out there. And it makes sense because it's a brand new offensive line for the most part. New offensive line coaches, that's the area where I think South Carolina is seemingly doing a better job so far in camp.
1: And of course, we know Jakarius Peake still not participating as of right now. He works to come back from his injury sustained in the spring. It was noted that they had Shed Surratt playing left tackle and Darius Gray, I'm assuming this is with the ones, even though there's not a depth chart, playing at that right tackle spot. And when Jakarius Peake is healthy and ready to come back, the assumption would be that Shed Surratt would move back over to right tackle, while, of course, Jakarius Peake plays left tackle.
0: We'll see. I wouldn't rule out, though, Darius Gray. I wouldn't. I think it really just comes down to whoever's blocking better between Surratt the returner, and then Gray, the five-star newcomer, top interior offensive lineman in his class in 2026. So, yeah, there's a lot of hype, and it is going to be interesting to see who ends up taking that other tackle spot with when Peake does get back.
1: Some other notes for things observed over the weekend at the scrimmage that apparently all four running backs look strong. Jabri Coleman wasn't specifically mentioned, so the other four guys look strong, and then that apparently Christian Clark was maybe kind of the standout of that group. We don't have any statistics or anything about scoring touchdowns or anything like that, but seems that he maybe had the best day of that group on Saturday.
0: Yeah, totally. And I think they have a pretty good running back room. It continues to seem like Matt Fuller's probably your number. It feels like Fuller and Clark are your 1-2 punch in that room, and then go from there with plug in whoever you want as your third option, whether it is Howell or Gustave or any of those guys. One other note here to talk about here that I think is, while there's a lot of good things to say about the offense and the defense, I think one thing that is a little concerning, but I don't really think it's that surprising, is that there was no movement on finding a starting kicker, right? No one has separated themselves yet, and that is going to be a battle that continues. And look, it's not a surprise that the battle's going to continue to go on, because we've seen before that Shane Beamer has typically waited until the time ticking down before the season begins to name a starting kicker. That can mean the battle's going really well, or it can mean no one's separated themselves and it hasn't gone too well. I'd like to believe it's the latter right now, but yeah, not necessarily the greatest sign that no one's separating themselves yet.
1: And while the offense maybe won the night on Saturday, it was noted the defense settled in the second half because they went through this like a proper game, and it was noted that Beamer went through the whole mock game day routine with the entire team. So second half was better for the defense. Apparently, Kwesi Scott was said to have had a good night. Julian Walker had an effect in the backfield.
0: Had a sack.
1: Had a sack there. So some good things from those guys, even though the defense as a whole maybe didn't quite outshine the offense. But some things to, again, take all with a grain of salt. It's a scrimmage. We didn't get to see it. There's probably some negative things that we're not hearing about from the sources coming away from it. But again, for a team so starved for offense a year ago, we can feel good today knowing, hey, the offense apparently did its job on Saturday.
0: That's the main thing. If you're coming away from anything heading out from the scrimmage into the next one, it's that the offense looked the part, and that's what you need to see. Because if you had a decent offense last year, you're having a much different season. So that's what you need heading into 2026.
1: So what was scrimmage one like last year for South Carolina? And did it tell us anything about what the season was going to be? We'll recap some of those notes from a year ago coming up next as a wrap-up hour at number one of the Extra Point. Tyler Head and Jack Veltri on your Monday on The Game.
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1: Hey, this is Tyler Head from 107.5 Game and the Game Network. 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
3: 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Heartbreaking news for the Vikings and veteran defender Jamal Adams. Adams officially ruled out for the entire season after suffering a severe right knee injury during the team's preseason opener against the New York Giants. The former All-Pro, who signed with Minnesota in late July, was carted off the field. I'm Drake Toll.
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0: Welcome back in. Extra Point. Tyler and Jack wrapping up hour number one on your Monday here on the game. Last segment there, we went back through what we learned or what intel we learned from South Carolina's first scrimmage of preseason camp that took place on Saturday night. Again, offense seemed to be a little bit ahead of the defense. O-line seemed to protect well. Had some good moments from running backs. DJ Black catches a touchdown. Defense seemed to pick it up in the second half. All good things, all positives. And again, we all take this with a grain of salt, right? Because what you are in scrimmage number one is not always indicative of what your season is going to be. And in fact, I was curious, went back and found a report that Yuva wrote a year ago after scrimmage number one. Of course, this would have been the first scrimmage of preseason camp with Mike Shula as the offensive coordinator, about what really stood out from that, because it would have been right at this time a year ago with a couple weeks to go before the season. Noted in that scrimmage in 2025, the offense was ahead of schedule. They moved the ball really well, and they had virtually no drops from wide receivers. Now, the drops last year were down from the previous season, or from a couple seasons before. They only had 15 drops, 14 and 23, and I think 23 or 24 maybe in 23. So drops were about where they'd been the prior season. But as we know, when the season got here, the offense did not move the ball well. So them being ahead of schedule was apparently not an indicator of what the offense was going to be last year.
1: Yeah, things couldn't have been much more the opposite than they were when the season actually began. So, yeah, I mean, look, that's why you got to take all these things with a grain of salt. And here's the thing. The people that are in the building, like, you're going to have, like, there's no fans there. There's no media there. It's the team itself, players, coaches, personnel, all that. You maybe have some, like, boosters or maybe, like, you know, higher up people there on the inside, but it's like it's a closed scrimmage. So the people that, you know, we're gathering intel from our guys at Central and whatnot, those guys, you know, they're probably getting their intel from the, you know, people that are going to, you know, say only the good things, right? Because none of those guys are gonna say the bad stuff about what's going on. So it's gonna be the good stuff. And you know, that kind of, you know, checks out with last year with what you just said right there from Yuva's report.
0: Yeah, and I would expect, again, with that much praise the offense got this time around, I think the assumption would be in scrimmage number two, okay, the defense maybe closes back in a little bit, right? And not to say that the offense can't go out there and still have success, but you would expect it maybe to balance out a little bit more. Again, it was scrimmage number one. Again, the offense kind of took a few steps ahead of the defense, but I would expect the defense to kind of shorten the gap a little bit in scrimmage number two. And again, it was noted that they played better in the second half on Saturday. And again, this is all going off of what's being told to us, right? Like, this is like trying to break down a game based only on a box score, right?
1: And we don't even have a box score.
0: And we don't have a box score, right? Like, you can look at statistics from really any sport, football, baseball, basketball, whatever, and think the game went a certain way, but when you watch it with your eyes, it can go a completely different way. So it's something that you shouldn't take to be gospel, right? It's good to hear that, hey, Sellers and DJ Black hooking up for a touchdown, Christian Clark's looking good in the backfield, offensive line did their job and all that kind of stuff. That's great. It's better than hearing the alternative of, well, Lenore Sellers got sacked every single play. He couldn't hit the broadside of a barn when he threw, and all the running backs looked terrible. You know what I mean? So you take the positives with a slight grain of salt and say, okay, good job. Now let's hope that's still the case in 3 weeks.
1: Yeah. So we'll see, right? I mean, and here's the thing. Do I expect this offense to be flawless? No. But I think they have a chance to get off to a good start because of the teams that they're going to be playing. So yeah, I think the offense will have a shot at looking good early on, and hopefully you can carry that momentum into that Mississippi State game as we tie things back into what we talked about earlier in the hour, because, yeah, you need to, right? You need to get off to a good start, and the offense is a huge part of that. If you're scoring a lot of points in these first few games, you have a chance to, you know, potentially be undefeated heading into, you know, not just that Mississippi State game, but if you win that game as well, you're undefeated going into Tuscaloosa.
0: Did you go to the availability last night?
1: I did. I was there.
0: Okay. Anything stand out to you?
1: So there were a few more guys that were not practicing. So you had like Kobe Saki Pra, AJ Holloway, let's see, Keenan Britt, let's see, Jakarius Peak, obviously, was not practicing. He was doing like some individual work with like one of the trainers with like his shoes off and stuff. So that was a little odd, you know, seeing a guy like walk on the football field with like literally bare feet. Dylan Stewart was not practicing. He was just, you know, but we saw a little bit more because we were out there for six periods, which was good. I'm trying to think. I mean, a lot of it just was individual work. There was actually one drill I really liked seeing from the offensive line. Now, honestly, man, the amount of crap that the offensive line gets is just actually ridiculous because it's a brand new line, brand new coaches. Like, what more do you want? And the drills that they were doing yesterday, I feel like were pretty good. They were hitting the two-person sled like normal. But the interesting thing was they had like a bungee cord tied around their legs. And think about it. It makes sense because you do not want to be too wide of a base. Like, you don't want your feet to be spread so far apart to where you could just get knocked over really easily. Like, you want to have a little bit of balance. And that's what the point of having that wrapped around your legs is. So they were having that on their legs while, or on their ankles while hitting the sled. So that was pretty interesting.
0: Yeah, I saw some of the videos coming out from that last night. I thought it was pretty unique. And again, it's good for feet positioning and all that. Got to hear a little bit of, you know, Randy Clements, you know, coaching them up through that drill and all that kind of stuff. And again, it's practice. You know, you're talking about routes on air and not live blocking and all that kind of stuff. So it looked as good as it could. And again, as everything will for the next 19 days, I just hope it rounds to form when the football starts really counting here in about 3 weeks.
1: Yeah, so we'll see, man. But yeah, things going pretty well so far outside of injuries. Seems like things are going well in camp.
0: So far, so good, and hopefully that translates to a good season. How things in the upstate, and how much pressure is the state of South Carolina as a whole under this college football season compared to others? We'll discuss that on the other side. It is The Extra Point. Tyler and Jack on your Monday on The Game.

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0: Welcome back in, hour number two. Extra Point, Tyler and Jack on your Monday here on the game. We'll hear from Coach Beamer tomorrow, 1 o'clock, which will carry for you right here on 107.5 The Game during the halftime show. Of course, he'll provide the latest injury updates where now we know that both Jaden Sellers and Jaden Gibson are lost for the year, and hopefully nothing else on the injury front that's new from over the weekend. Everybody gets the day off today, so no practice or anything like that. They'll be back on the field tomorrow. Then no more media viewing until we see them take the field on September 5th, man. So it's all going to be intel and inside sources from here on out.
1: Yeah. And we'll hear from, let's see, do we have coordinators? No, nothing on Wednesday.
0: Yeah, nothing at all on Wednesday.
1: It's weird. I don't know why that is. Maybe it was like that last year. I'm not sure, but.
0: So no players either?
1: Well, players on Tuesday, okay. Players from noon to one, and then Beamer at one on Tuesday tomorrow. And then nothing Wednesday. Like, there's practice, obviously, but
0: sure.
1: Media related. Moving forward now, it's every Tuesday, players, Beamer, and then August 26th, next Wednesday, will be our first time hearing from the coordinators since Team Media Day. So
0: I guess, how many questions can the coordinators answer? You know, in back-to-back weeks, I don't know.
1: But so they could answer a good bit because I push back on that only because there's a whole scrimmage to talk about.
0: True.
1: Right? And we have a scrimmage to talk about tomorrow, and then there's going to be a scrimmage on Saturday again, the second one. So we would, when Wednesday comes around next week, we'll be hearing about, the second scrimmage and the thoughts on that from not just Beamer and the players, but also the coordinators next week. So I'm looking forward to hearing from those guys. I wish we were hearing from them Wednesday as well, but I understand.
0: So I think it's pretty safe to assume Coach Beamer feels pretty good about the team that he's carrying into the 2026 season. That, again, is going to be a very pivotal one for his future here at South Carolina as the head coach and the direction of this program. What about that team in the upstate? What does Dabo Swinney think about his team going into this year? Last week, when speaking to the media, he gave his assessment.
2: Just in the early on field work, has anybody maybe popped out or surprised you in a way, just in terms of their progression from the spring to the summer?
3: No. Everybody's just working. There's a bunch of nobodies. We'll see. We'll see if anybody becomes somebody as we play some games.
0: It's a bunch of nobodies, apparently, in the upstate, according to Dabo Swinney. And we talk a lot about coaches using press conferences as a means to speak to their players. Like, yes, they're answering your questions and helping you guys with articles you're writing and all that kind of stuff. But really, it's a way to send message to your locker room. So when Dabo Swinney says, I got a bunch of nobodies, well, guess what? Everybody looks in that locker room and says, hey, wait a minute. I'm somebody. I need to step up and I need to, get my butt in gear at practice to make sure I'm standing out more than apparently I already am. So it's a motivation tactic. But when I hear that kind of thing, I think, is it Dabo once again setting us up or trying to set us up like, hey, we're going to surprise some people. You're not going to think anything of us. Oh, little old Clemson once again. And we're going to go out there and really surprise people this season.
1: I think that actually is going to be the case for Clemson this year. Like, I think coming into the year, they will have a chance to play with a little bit of the chip on their shoulder. And if you're Dabo, why not use that to your full advantage, whether you're talking to the players or just in general? Like, yeah, you use the underdog card as much as you can. Because, I don't know. I mean, maybe Clemson will be ranked heading into the year, but we'll see. I mean, the AP poll comes out
0: today, around noon.
1: Yeah, so I mean, when we're back on here tomorrow, we'll know. Like, right? I don't expect South Carolina to be ranked, but yeah, I've talked about it before. My theory of like, is Clemson going to be ranked just for the sake of being ranked to have a ranked on ranked matchup against LSU in week one? It's game days going there. It's night game, prime time, ABC. It wouldn't surprise me, right? Especially since they were ranked in the coaches poll. But yeah, Clemson. I don't know how good they are going to be this year. I think maybe like an 8-win team, maybe 7 wins. But at least heading into the year, I think they can use the under-the-radar, flying-under-the-radar underdog mentality.
0: Yeah, and you know what? Dabo could really be sitting on something good. And like I said, he wants it to fly under the radar and all that kind of stuff to really go out there and surprise people we don't know. Again, last year's team on paper should have been really, really good. They weren't. They ended up having more draft picks than overall wins. So you're restacking that. You're going back to the drawing board for talent. We don't know how good the, you know, whether it'd be Chris Vezina or Tate Reynolds is going to end up being a quarterback because we just don't have enough data on either one of them. Vezina did start one game last year, and Tate Reynolds is coming in as a freshman, so we'll see. But, you know, there's no denying that both Beamer and Dabo are under a lot of pressure this year, right? Like, we believe Beamer's job's on the line, right? If he doesn't, you know, at least get to a bowl game, there's serious doubt on if he returns in 2027 or not. The Dabo situation's so different, right? Because he has accomplished more than anybody ever thought Clemson could accomplish. Won multiple national championships, tons of playoff appearances, ACC titles, the whole nine yards, and I don't know if that's ever going to be ever replicated again in the upstate. He's the greatest coach that program's ever had, but we know that the fan base is kind of souring a little bit on the way he's going about things and them not being as competitive as they once were. And it's like, man, I don't know if they would go as far to fire him if they went like 6-6 or like if he would just leave. It's such a weird dynamic up there right now, given what he's accomplished and where that program currently sits. But he's still under a lot of pressure to get them back to being something respectable again.
1: It's tough to gauge the situation at Clemson because he's their greatest coach they've ever had. And typically in cases like that, it's like he's not going anywhere, right? He's bought himself a lifetime contract at Clemson, right?
0: Mm-hmm.
1: He's a legend there. But times are changing, man. And Clemson hasn't won a national championship since before the NIL era began, before everything really has turned into a completely different ballgame from what it was 10 years ago when Clemson got to the mountaintop in 2016. So things have changed, and look, we are in a business now of where it is, what have you done for me lately? And sure, Clemson has been, you know, getting to bowl games and whatnot, and they were in the college football playoff 2 years ago, just won the ACC championship in 2024. But Clemson hasn't had the same success that they once did. So I think there's a little bit of, like, last year was like a reality check of, okay, lost the bowl game in the Pinstripe Bowl to Penn State. Didn't have a great year because they went, 7-6 last year?
0: Mm-hmm.
1: Like, didn't have a great year. This is a big year coming up for Clemson. Like, I don't know if it results in Dabo getting fired or whatever if they miss a bowl game. But I think the hot seat discussion is not the same. Because for Beamer, yeah, I think his job's on the line this year. I can't say for Dabo what the case is because, yeah, I think if Clemson has like a really, really bad year, I could see him, you know, being canned.
0: Mm-hmm.
1: But at the same time, he's been the guy there forever now, and he's been nothing short of consistent and really good at Clemson. So I don't know. It's a little bit of a different discussion.
0: Is there any other state with more than one Power Four head coach that we would say is under those same high amounts of pressure going this year? There's a lot of places where, yeah, you can look at one coach, say, all right, well, that guy, if he doesn't do X, Y, or Z, he's definitely fired. Can we say that about any other state, or is South Carolina kind of sitting alone in that?
1: I don't think South Carolina's sitting alone in that. I think there's other states. I think, depending on where you look, I think here in the Southeast, I think Alabama is a state that has a lot of pressure. Kalen DeBoer, even after he got to the college football playoff last year,
0: right,
1: and won a playoff game and got a contract extension, there's still so much pressure heading into this year.
0: But that's just one school. I'm talking about like multiple schools.
1: I was getting to that.
0: Yeah.
1: I was going to talk about Auburn too, right?
0: Yeah.
1: Auburn, yeah. Year one with Alex Golish. But Auburn, they want to be good at football again. Mm-hmm. So there's pressure there. I think Florida is another state where there's a lot of pressure. Sure, Mario Cristobal, it doesn't really fit into the pressure discussion anymore because he got to the national championship. Though I think Miami does have pressure to get back to that point this year. So there is pressure in a way, but it's not hot seat pressure on Cristobal like in years past. Mike Norvell, you could argue there is no coach in the country that has a hotter seat. It is scorching, I think, heading into this year for Mike Norvell at Florida State. If Florida State has a disappointing year, gets off to a really rocky start, which honestly, when they go to, they got, you know, week zero, they have a game. Week one, they play SMU on Labor Day night. Like, they lose that game, then lose to Alabama on the road. Do they just pull the plug, right? There's a lot of pressure on Mike Norvell. And then you look at Florida. Sumrall, first-year coach. The expectations are very high at Florida, too. So, yeah, I don't think, like, okay. And again, I think for South Carolina with this state, I keep going back to the point, it's tough to say whether or not, like, Dabo has a legit chance of getting fired this year. Like, I think if Clemson gets back to a bowl game, yeah, it's not going to the playoff, but are you really firing him over that? I don't think so. I think that'd be pretty unwise to be doing that. Now, anything worse, yeah, you're playing with a little bit of chance there, and I think it could go either way. But yeah, I think in this state, there is only one coach right now that faces pressure of, like, actually legit chance of being fired with a bad season. I think that is here with the Gamecocks.
0: Yeah, nothing's impossible in college football these days, as we learned last year with some of the things that, you know, Penn State and LSU did. So it's not a 0% chance that Dabo Swinney could have a bad season, and they can't. Where that money would come from and all that, I don't exactly know. So I would say nothing's impossible there. But you're right in terms of, like, you know, Auburn and Florida and teams like that going into their first year when it comes to the pressure on them with guys like Golish and Sumrall, but nobody's getting fired after 1 year, right? Like,
1: no.
0: Like those guys aren't going into the season worrying about job security. And I'm really kind of looking around the map of the rest of the country, and in terms of, like, job security questions, I don't know of any other state where I'd say multiple power coaches are kind of facing that same level like you're having here of whether it be, hey, do X, Y, or Z or get fired, or in Dabo's case, maybe you just end up mutually agreeing to part ways or whatever it may be. I mean, would you say, like, for Texas and Sark of, like, hey, now's the time to really kick the door down and win this whole thing, or at the very least play for a national championship? And I don't think they'd fire him if they ended up going 8-4 or something along those lines. But the fan base would start getting very uncomfortable and unhappy.
1: Yeah. Let me go back to your Dabo discussion here. What are your thoughts on him? Like, we'll talk about Texas in a second here.
0: Yeah.
1: But what are your thoughts on Dabo? Because, like, is it a case where he could potentially get fired this year? What do you think?
0: I mean, look, if they went, like, 3-9, then, yeah, there's nothing off the table there. I think if, you know, it's somewhere in the realm of 6-7 wins and they're playing in the Pinstripe Bowl again, I don't think that's enough to move on for him. And maybe it's a point where, like I said, he just throws up his hands and walks away and says, all right, you know, I'm not what I once was as a head coach, or don't want to adapt or whatever it may be. But firing him would definitely be the more surprising outcome, with the exception of just having a god-awful season, if that makes sense.
1: Like, if they go 6-6 and they fire him at the end of the year, I would be stunned.
0: Yeah.
1: I'd be surprised. But back to Texas real quick. Yeah, I think there is no coach in the country that faces more pressure to win a national championship than Sark at Texas, because I feel like this is probably one of his more, if not his most talented team that he's out there had out there in Austin. You got Arch Manning back for another year as the starting quarterback. You brought in some really talented players. Like, this might be his most talented roster. So it feels like it's title or bust for Texas this year. And with that, creates a lot of expectations and pressure.
0: Well, one guy that's always under pressure because he leads one of the biggest brands in college football is Ryan Day. And he's decided to switch things up for Senior Day festivities this year. We'll let you hear about that coming up next, as well as taking our first look at what the new Big 12 jersey patches are going to look like and letting you know how we think they look. That's on the other side as well. It is the Extra Point, Tyler and Jack, along with you here on your Monday on the Game.
4: 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The Game Network. 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
0: Welcome back in. Extra Point. Tyler and Jack with you on your Monday here on the Game. Again, we are 19 days away from South Carolina kicking off its season against Kent State. And that same day, Ohio State also going to be kicking off their season as they'll take on Ball State. There is no state of ball, but still, that's where their season officially begins. And this week number one for them is going to have a bit of a unique twist to it because it's also going to do double as their senior day as well. Senior Day would have been the last game of the regular season at home against Michigan, but Ryan Day explained why he decided to move Senior Day up to week number one.
13: There's some things that we thought about. And I think the first thing was if we want to keep that game, much of that game, the focus on the game. And the more distractions we have, there's already enough distractions during that week. And so this was just one more thing that we felt like we could move. Then when we started to look at just, you know, the way that college football is now, you know, recognizing seniors and someone like Brandon Ennis is maybe a little different than Earl Little. And so you know, we thought about maybe moving it up a week. And then we said, well, why don't we just recognize all the seniors at the beginning of the year, let them know how much we appreciate everything they've done, and then kind of, you know, move on with the season. And sort of a different way to look at it. And so what we did is we brought it to the seniors to see what their take on it was, because we didn't want to do it without you know, their support. And I wasn't sure what to expect. They all were nodding quickly and said, yeah, I think that's a great idea. So we went with it, and you know, we think it's going to allow us opportunity to really, you know, kind of recognize them early in the season and then focus on the games.
0: The past year and a half, Ryan Day has won the national championship, beat Michigan in November of 2025 to finally end the four-game losing streak there. One thing he's not done is beat Michigan at home since 2018. Well, guess what? This year's game is in the horseshoe, and he wants that losing streak to come to an end, and he's making sure there are absolutely no other distractions on that day when Michigan comes to town, likely for a noon kickoff on Big Noon Saturday there on Fox. And because of that, guess what? Senior Day is going to be week number one instead.
1: I have mixed feelings on it. I get it, but I don't like it. I just, it's so strange to me. Like, Senior Day, week one. I get not having it for the Michigan game because you have all the focus needs to go into that game and everything in between. But why not just have Senior Day 2 weeks earlier when you're playing Northwestern at home on November 14th, the penultimate last home game of the year before you get to that Michigan game? Why not just do that? Why does it need to be week one? I get it. You're playing an inferior opponent that you should be able to beat in Ball State, no problem. But I don't know if I've ever seen that before where you have Senior Day to kick off the season in week one.
0: Yeah, like you said, the Northwestern thing would make the most sense. I mean, heck, look what Carolina did last year. They did Senior Day for the Coastal game the week before Clemson because, hey, you want to make sure all the focus is on Clemson, the rivalry game, and all that kind of stuff. And not to say that what the seniors getting honored is a distraction, but it's something that, I don't know, doesn't take away, but it's something else happening that day when you want your primary focus and sole focus to be on beating your biggest rival, which for South Carolina State instance is, of course, Clemson, and for Ohio State, it's Michigan. But yeah, moving it up to week number one is definitely odd. And here's what I think the funniest thing about this is going to be, because when you have Senior Day at the very end of the year, whether it be the last game or next to last game or whatever, you have a full season of seeing these guys play. You have a full season of understanding who these guys are. And yes, there are guys that have been around that program for multiple years that you're already going to know. But especially in the transfer portal era, there's going to be a lot of seniors getting honored for game number one that have yet to play an actual down for Ohio State. And the fan base may not know anything about them. I mean, they'll get claps and cheers and all that kind of stuff. But, like, there are guys that are going to be honored on Senior Day having never actually played for Ohio State yet.
1: It's the weirdest thing. And that's why it's also part of the problem, because you're going to have so many new guys getting honored. I can't imagine what Ohio State fans are going to be. They're going to be like, huh? Who's this guy?
0: Right? Let's think about it. Let's think about it from the perspective of South Carolina. right? Let's say South Carolina decided, hey, we don't want to, which this year it's a road game against Clemson, but let's say the game was at home this year and Carolina didn't want to take away from, take away from the rivalry. So they're going to make senior day game number one against Kent State, right? Well, when, I don't know, Tomiwa goes out there and gets his name called. Yeah, we talk about him a lot, but I imagine that a lot of people in the fan base that are more casual may not have any idea who Tomiwa is. So be like, all right, cool, sure, whatever. But let's say Tomiwa goes out there and has a phenomenal year and ends up being a first or second round draft pick to where he would have gotten a much better reception late in the season if you do it then. It's just funny to think about. As you're honoring guys, you have no idea what kind of impact they're going to make on your team because they haven't played for it yet.
1: Yeah, it is. It is strange. So, yeah, I think this probably should have just been move it back to November 14th or whatever day that is against Northwestern. I know it's a Big Ten game, but that's one that Ohio State should probably win, no problem. Yeah, I don't know. I just think it's odd. I mean, have we ever seen that happen before?
0: Not to my knowledge.
1: One? Yeah.
0: No.
1: It's just, you don't even, like, I mean, it would be weird if South Carolina did it week one. Because it's like, you just don't, like, the average fan does not know, even the diehards. You've heard the names of these new guys, but you've never seen them play before and don't know what the impact they're going to have actually will be here at South Carolina. So yeah, it's just, it's weird. It's strange. I get it's to kind of not have it be, it is not to have it during that Michigan game, no distractions whatsoever, but
0: right.
1: It's going to be funny though, if Michigan still wins that game at the end of the year.
0: Yeah, no doubt. So if you're going to go to week one's game between Ohio State and Ball State, get there early because, I don't know, around, I guess, 11:30, 11:45, they'll start honoring seniors before the season properly kicks off. One other thing I saw around college football this weekend is we know it was announced at Big 12 Media Days a couple of weeks back that Monster Energy is now the entitlement sponsor of the Big 12, where now when you're watching a Big 12 game on TV, it'll be the Monster Energy Big 12 football. And because of that, they're going to have jersey patches this year for all teams, which will sit on the right shoulder of the players. And we got a sneak peek on what those are going to look like this year when team pictures came out from both West Virginia and Kansas. And this is a pretty big, block, gaudy patch that for Kansas, the way that it's sewn on the jersey actually covers up the top part of the K, which, I don't know, maybe when they're wearing pads, that'll kind of stretch it back out a little bit. But it stands out, to say the least. You're not going to miss that thing on those jerseys in the Big 12.
1: Looks awful. Awful. It looks so bad. I mean, and not to mention, Kansas already has another sponsorship on the other side of its jersey. So, yeah, it's looking like a NASCAR, car at this point. But I've seen some concepts out there of what the branding should look like. It's the Monster Energy logo with the Big 12 logo in front of it in the middle. So it's like Big 12 logo in the middle, and then you kind of have like the Monster Energy lines at the top and bottom running behind it. I get it that you want if Monster's paying for it to be on the jersey, like they want to be front and center. So I guess this is the way to do it. But man, it's an eyesore, man. It just looks ridiculous on the jersey like that.
0: Well, and something else too. So it is a black patch for every single team. It'll be a black patch. You have the Monster Energy logo and the Big 12 logo next to it. I know this from their Monster Energy sponsorship in motorsport. They specifically put their branding on black backgrounds. So it does not matter what your team colors are, because usually, in the past, the Big 12 logo has just sat without any patch or without anything around it on whatever team's uniforms it is. And it does blend in fine with the uniforms, but this will now be a black patch for every single team because that's what Monster's brand guidelines require, is to have a black background behind the green M logo, basically. So every single team, regardless of what the team colors are going to have this same black patch with this logo and the Big 12 logo as well.
1: Can we just agree that 9 times out of 10, these corporate ads on the jerseys just look absolutely terrible and just feel so out of place? Like, this one specifically just feels like it just looks ugly on the Kansas and West Virginia jerseys. It's an eyesore, man. It's like a black patch on navy blue and like a lighter blue jersey. It just does not look good at all.
0: Yeah, well, if you're going to be watching the Monster Energy Big 12 football this year and basketball, I saw some of the pictures from some of the basketball courts that are getting that logo put on their courts this weekend as well. So you're going to see a lot of Monster in Big 12 sports this year.
1: Yeah.
0: So there you go. That's a little bit of a trip around college football. In about an hour and a half, we're going to learn the AP poll. Can we guess the top 10? We'll discuss that on the other side. It is the Extra Point. Tyler and Jack along with you here on your Monday on The Game.
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1: All right, welcome back in. It is the Extra Point. Tyler and Jack with you here on your Monday on the Game. We're going to the AP poll coming up here in just a second, but just announced earlier on this morning, coming up on October 29th, that is a Thursday right before Halloween, Chris Brown and Usher coming to Williams-Brice Stadium.
2: Wow.
1: For the R&B Tour. 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But yes, Williams-Brice Stadium will be rocking with Chris Brown and Usher coming up on October 29th. That sounds like a pretty fun show.
2: Usher. Yeah, that'd be a good show for sure. Yeah, I think Usher's really good. Chris Brown, yeah, he's got some good songs too, right? I haven't really listened to him too much, but yeah. Usher, yeah, that'll be pretty cool.
1: Do you know the last time Willie B hosted a concert?
2: It would have been Jay-Z and Beyonce, right?
1: When was that?
2: Like 2019, maybe.
1: Oh, it's been that long. Jeez,
2: yeah, maybe.
1: Wow. Well, this is a big deal then.
2: Yeah, let's see. It's been a while since they've hosted a concert.
1: I know people talk about Beyonce.
2: Oh, sorry, 2018. Beyonce and Jay-Z. That was crazy. Yeah, wild.
1: Wow. Well, this is going to be for the first time in 8 years. Then going to have a concert at Willie B, and that's a pretty good show. Again, that was just announced a little bit earlier on this morning. If you want to sign up for the pre-sale, go to RaymondandBrownTour.com. Again, October 29th over at Williams-Brice Stadium. So that will be pretty cool. And that will be 2 days before Carolina goes on the road to Oklahoma for the Halloween game.
2: Yeah, so that'll be pretty cool for sure.
1: We'll see if South Carolina is ranked inside the top 25 at that point in time. Don't expect them to be inside the AP poll top 25 when that releases in about an hour and a half, with the preseason poll coming out later on today. We, of course, already had the coaches poll that came out a couple of weeks ago, and I imagine the AP poll is probably going to look pretty similar to it, especially with the teams at the top. But, Jack, who do you believe will be the number one team in the country when the AP poll drops coming up here in a little over an hour?
2: I think it's going to be Ohio State. I think just makes sense. I mean, I think maybe you can go Texas, but I think it'll be Ohio State at one.
1: Yeah, it's kind of one of those things that, like, if you just really want to be, like, even if you don't know anything about what's going on in college football, having Ohio State as your number one team, probably a pretty safe option, right? Like, all right, they're always going to be in the mix. They're always going to have one of the most talented teams. Nobody's going to fault you for picking that, right? Like, I think that's pretty safe.
2: Yeah, no, definitely. I think that's definitely a safe option. And then I feel like at two, it probably is Texas. Like, I think one and two are probably Ohio State and Texas, just like last year. Which order will it be? I mean, you can really, dealer's choice, I guess. But for me, I would probably put, Ohio State at one, Texas at two.
1: Now, are you saying that purely from the ability to say in week two we have a one versus two matchup?
2: No, I mean, that's part of it, but I also think it's obvious that these are two of the best teams in the country. So, yeah, I mean, I probably would have them one and two for partially that reason, but also, like, they're just really, really good.
1: Now, worth noting, the coaches poll had Oregon at two, Georgia at three, and Texas at four. So that would be a difference from what the coaches poll gave us a couple weeks ago. But, like, really, and Notre Dame was at five, by the way. Can you really go wrong with any combination of those teams? Like, if you really wanted to sit here and say, I think Oregon is the number one team in the country going into the year, I could see it. Like, I'm not going to say you're wrong.
2: Yeah, I could see it. I could also see a scenario where Oregon is number one, potentially. I think they make up your top five in some form or fashion of Ohio State, Texas, Oregon, Georgia. And I think, you could really pick, I mean, Notre Dame, Indiana. Like I think it's going to be very similar to the way the coaches poll looks, if that makes sense. I think that's what we're trying to get at here, is that the coaches poll, has it pretty accurate with who the top 10 teams are. They have Ohio State at one, Oregon at two, Georgia at three, Texas at four, Notre Dame at five, Indiana at six, Miami at seven, A&M at eight, Oklahoma at nine, Ole Miss at 10. Like, I think all those teams will be in the top 10 when the

0: AP poll comes out.
1: Who outside of the top 10 has the best chance to be in if you were going to replace them with one of those other teams?
0: Probably Alabama.
1: Who's 11 in the coaches' poll?
0: Yeah, who is 11 in the coaches' poll? I could see Alabama or LSU. I don't think I think Alabama has like an outside chance to be in. I don't know. It depends on like are one of A&M, Oklahoma, or Ole Miss left outside the top 10? I don't think you do, but I don't know. I could see Alabama. I could see an outside chance with LSU just because of Kiffin, and I don't know. I mean, in the AP poll voting, it's kind of just a crapshoot. It's a lot of different writers from all over the country, some of them with bias, some of them that, you know, don't know what they're doing when it comes to the votes, as we've seen, you know, in the past. So I don't know. We'll see how it looks. I mean, I'm interested, but I think it's pretty hard to mess up the top 10. I think the top 10 is fairly set. It's about what comes later in the poll. Like we talked about before, Tyler, is Clemson going to be ranked, right? We don't think South Carolina is going to be ranked, but what if we get surprised and Carolina is somehow ranked, right?
1: So yeah.
0: I think I'm more interested to see what the back end of the top 25 is going to look like.
1: Yeah, real quick to the question I asked you a moment ago, I would probably put like LSU is maybe the team that's outside the top 10 in the coaches poll that may have the best chance of being in the top 10, just purely based on the talent of the team alone, the upside belief in what Lane Kiffin can do and all that. Not saying they're going to be, but if I had to swap one team out of the top 10 that I think people could believe in, they might swap Ole Miss for LSU because of the Lane Kiffin factor. Don't know if that's going to happen, but I could see that being the case. And like you said, there's people from all over the spectrum that cover this sport with different allegiances and different ties and all this kind of stuff. And we have the poll tracker so we can see who votes, who where and all that kind of stuff. And I believe there'll be at least a couple of people that do have South Carolina somewhere in their top 25. I don't think it's going to be enough votes for them to land in the official top 25, but much like the coaches poll, when you tallied it up, they were technically tied for 30th with Arizona because of the others receiving votes. I think that'll be more the case of what's going to happen with Carolina is, yeah, the 30th to like maybe 35th range, but likely not enough to actually be in the top 25.
0: Yeah, so I don't think they're getting into the top 25, but hey, we'll see, man. And never say never on that. But I think my questions are like, yeah, what does 20 through 25 look like? Who's barely sneaking in to the top 25? And at the end of the day, like, it's all just the AP poll only matters for how many weeks? Till probably like week 8, probably. Once you get towards that first initial CFP ranking in like November, that's when the CFP rankings are the only thing that really matters at the end of the day.
1: Yeah, I think the first rankings this year are November 7th or 5th, maybe November 5th, something like that, right there at the beginning of November. So, yeah, we've got basically the first 2 months of the season where we use the AP poll as the guideline before the actual, you know, college football playoff poll ends up taking over. But I think, you know, you're right that the top 10 in some kind of order from the coaches poll is probably going to be your top 10 once again, and could it be Notre Dame at number one? Sure. Could it be Texas? Sure. Could it be Ohio State? Sure. And I don't think anybody's really going to argue with that. And, you know, in the case of Ohio State and Texas, we're going to learn real quick, whether it be 1 versus 2, 2 versus 3, whatever it may be, which one of those teams stakes the early claim to being the best team in the country in week number two, because the winner of that game is probably going to end up being number one after week number two, yeah, if they're not already.
0: Do you think we get a 1 versus 2 showdown in week two out in Austin?
1: I don't know. We had that last year. I think Texas may end up being like third or something like that. But again, if Texas wins that game as the number three team and beats number one, they'd vault to number one. So I don't know if we're going to get specifically 1 versus 2, but that'll be a top five matchup in some form or fashion.
0: Yeah. So should be interesting, man. I'm looking forward to talking about this tomorrow, which, I mean, this is the poll that we're going to be talking about here for the next few months here until the CFP rankings come out.
1: We can also position of what the college football playoffs going to look like based on the AP poll, and that'll be fun to do as well, which we'll do coming up tomorrow. Again, that poll drops coming up right around noon today. We'll talk about it on the halftime show and react to it tomorrow morning as well. We'll come back. We'll wrap up hour number two. Go back over our weekend headlines and tell you about maybe the greatest debut in Major League Baseball history. That's coming up next. It is the Extra Point. Tyler and Jack on your Monday on the Game.
2: 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The Game Network. 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
4: 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Miller's best years are behind him at 37 years old, but had 9 sacks last season for the Washington Commanders, can mentor some of Dallas's young pass rushers. I like Dallas to get to the playoffs this year. I'm Nick Cox.
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1: Welcome back in. It is the Extra Point. Tyler and Jack Veltri along with you here on your Monday on the Game. We'll get into our future headlines from the weekend in just a moment. But something remarkable happened over the weekend as the St. Louis Cardinals were taking on the Chicago Cubs out in Wrigley. Joshua Baez, a young right fielder for the Cardinals, made his debut over the weekend. And, well, he set the world on fire in said debut by doing this.
10: Swing, drive, well hit right. Suzuki back. It's gone. It is gone. It is gone. Three homers for Baez. Major league history at Wrigley Field.
1: That's right. Three home runs and four at bats on Saturday in his major league debut. Five RBIs total in the game that the St. Louis Cardinals would win 8-4. And as baseball typically works, the next day he would proceed to go 0-5. But a historic performance nonetheless, something never been done in Major League Baseball history. Three home runs in your first Major League game.
0: Greatest debut ever, I think, hands down. Like, that is when you're the first to do something ever in the history of the sport in your first game at this level. Yeah, that is hands down the greatest debut. It's not really like a surprise because he's shown a ton of power in AAA this year. I don't know if you've seen his numbers, Tyler. In AAA this season, in 103 games, Baez has hit 34 home runs, driven in 90 RBIs, 105 hits, 22 doubles, hitting .256. Really just outstanding numbers with a .901 OPS. Just really good numbers. And yeah, I'm kind of thinking like to myself, what's been the holdup with bringing this guy up for a while now? He's 23 years old, and he crushed it in his debut.
1: Well, he definitely made an immediate impact there. Again, as we're getting to the late stages of the regular season for Major League Baseball. And, yeah, he's yet to play at home because they were at Wrigley Field. I'm trying to see here.
0: And he got an ovation.
1: He did.
0: He got an ovation at Wrigley Field. Keep in mind, Cardinals-Cubs, that's a huge rivalry in Major League Baseball. So the fact that you got Cubs fans, like when he, in his fourth at-bat, I think it was, he lined out to left field for his first ever at-bat where he was retired. Just the Cubs fans went nuts giving him an ovation. That's something you don't see too often.
1: No, well, it's one of those things. It's like if you're at a Major League Baseball game and the opposing pitcher's throwing a no-hitter, like, you're witnessing something very special, and you tip your cap like, hey, man, you're doing something that's not easy to do, even if you are playing for a team that I don't like. I looked it up, by the way. He's not going to get to play a home game for another week. So they're on a road trip right now. They're at Cincinnati for the next four. They're at Philadelphia the next weekend. It won't be until next Tuesday that we'll get a first chance to actually play in front of the home crowd in St. Louis.
0: Very, very long road trip. Wow.
1: Very long road
0: trip. That is a very long road trip anyway.
1: So, you always take what you do right away with a grain of salt, but that is a great debut, and we'll see if he can keep that up again. 0-for-5 yesterday in his second game, but so far so good for Joshua Baez.
0: All right, let's get into our weekend headlines, and yes.
1: We shared one.
0: It was not planned. Like, I literally just put something together at the last second, and it's not. I mean, we have show notes, but it's like you don't put your.
1: We hold our cards for the weekend.
0: Yeah, we hold our cards. So we both went with. Keeping an eye on the Browns quarterback competition between Deshaun Watson and Shedeur Sanders. And the Browns had their first preseason game this weekend at the Chicago Bears. And Deshaun Watson was given the start, played pretty well. And our guy Shedeur, who we thought was going to be out-dueling Deshaun, did not play so well.
1: Yeah, it was far from perfect. Deshaun Watson did have a fumble at one point. Now, the protection wasn't great. I looked at the PFF numbers. The Browns over the weekend had the second worst pass blocking grade of any team in the NFL preseason, so that didn't help him. He had some throws that were off too, but I mean, I would say over the weekend, for the one game sample size against just preseason, I would say Deshaun Watson did outplay Shedeur Sanders, who had a bad pick himself. So did all three quarterbacks had bad turnovers at some point in this game. Watson's was a fumble. Sanders and Gabriel both had some pretty bad interceptions there, but for the context of our week's in a headline, I do think Deshaun Watson did outplay Shador Sanders.
0: Yeah, so, and on that interception for Shador, he had time to make the throw. Like, he actually got pretty decent protection on it, but, and he'll tell you the ball slipped out of his hand or whatever, but he just overthrew the receiver by a mile, so just into no man's land, really bad interception. He'll get a chance to start this weekend against the Bills in the Browns' second preseason game, so this is a big one for him that I think the Browns will kind of probably know who they're going with at quarterback potentially as soon as after this next preseason game here, so This is a big one here coming up for Shador and Watson as well. So, you know, I think Watson looked all right. I watched a little bit of the game, looked, you know, scrambling around a little bit, you know, got sacked a little bit. He looked all right. But obviously Shador didn't look much better. So I don't think anyone really separated themselves yet in that competition.
1: No, Deshaun was far from perfect. I saw some film breakdowns, some of the throws that he was making that were very off, even when, you know, receivers were uncovered and all that kind of stuff. So there's still some work to do. But for the context of Saturday, I would say he did outplay Shador Sanders.
0: Yeah, so we'll see.
1: Gamecock Central Takeover Hour up next. We'll get back into what happened with the injuries and camp scrimmage over the weekend as your Monday rolls along here on the game.

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0: 11 o'clock on your Monday morning. Welcome back in. Gamecock Central Takeover Hour here on The Game. Tyler Head, Wes Mitchell, and Chris Clark. We're in the teens, boys. Teen days away, 19 days away until South Carolina kicks off. We'll get into the injury news as well as scrimmage and all that stuff from over the weekend. But how are you guys doing, and how was one of the last few open weekends we have?
1: It was good. Great. I mean, you say it like we want the weekends to be open, though, Tyler.
0: No. Not from that standpoint. Just like in terms of doing family stuff and getting things done before football season gets here. It is the last few weekends of those kind of things being available to us, which, hey, we're not complaining. We enjoy our jobs.
1: Yeah, I'm excited, man. Almost here. 19 days away. Chris, do you have any guys naming dudes for 19? I guess not.
0: Yeah, he's thinking about it.
2: I got to double check. Brad Johnson, wasn't he 19?
1: He was, yep.
2: Okay, our guy Brad Johnson. I mean, you got, what, DeMarcus Leach now? He should be mentioned.
1: Mm-hmm.
0: This will not be a DeMarcus Leach question. Go ahead and tell you that now.
2: Come on, Tyler.
0: I know. Sorry.
2: Who am I missing, obvious, Wes?
1: I feel like Chris didn't do any
0: There was a very
1: homework.
0: Obvious one here that I feel like you should get.
2: You don't think I did any homework, Wes?
1: Not on guys naming dudes.
2: All right, hit me.
1: I mean, how about Jake Bentley?
2: Jake Bentley, yeah. I mean, popped in my head immediately.
1: How about, how about Lorenzo Nunez?
2: Mr. Nunez, that's a good one.
1: I mean, how about the most obvious one, Tanner McAvoy?
2: How could I forget?
1: Man, so I got one, guys, that I could not confirm, and it popped in my head, which typically on these, if a guy just pops in my head, I feel like it's about an 85% success rate, but I'm not confident in this one. But Chris, do you remember a dude named Michael Belcher? That was from Dorman, I think.
2: Yeah, early Spurrier recruit.
1: Yes. Did he wear 19? He was playing safety. He played
2: high school quarterback,
1: yep, and was playing safety. He delayed his enrollment, like gray-shirted, I think.
2: Yep.
1: I don't know. He won't come up on Gamecocks online.
2: Yeah.
0: Can't find an image of him either.
2: So, memory holding him. Yeah.
1: Anyway.
2: Man, wow. You came armed, Wes.
0: I was going to say, Wes was studying this weekend. Good job.
1: Well, he just popped in my mind. I tried to look it up, but I was not successful.
2: Okay. Let's go ahead, Tyler, and hear your Jake Bentley question.
0: All right. Yes, it is indeed a Jake Bentley question.
1: It is a Jake Bentley question.
0: It is a Jake Bentley question. in his second career start, Jake Bentley led the upset over number 18 Tennessee. Who did he throw the final touchdown of the game to that gave South Carolina a 10-point lead?
1: 10-point lead. Tyler. Tyler.
2: Coming to my mind.
1: Tyler. What was the final score?
0: 24-21.
1: Dude, so
0: they went up 24-14.
1: I can tell you two of the three touchdowns in this game. I don't know if I can tell you the last one or not.
0: Okay.
1: Is there any case for?
2: Nope.
1: Oh, okay.
2: Nope. I'm just kidding. I'm just kidding. I just said that. I don't even know what you were going to ask.
1: I was asking if there's any case for some potential bonus points here.
0: There might be, but I'm looking for the answer first. Then we'll get to the other ones.
2: Go ahead and name your two of three, Wes. At least two.
1: Oh, man. I'm trying to place this game. I was at this game.
2: Is that the one where there was the weird, or was that 2 years later, where there was the weird controversial, or not even 2 years later, was it even later than that? Remember the Tennessee game where there's the controversial, like, did the punt touch him or not situation?
1: Yeah, that was
2: That was later.
1: That was 2020.
2: Yeah. So 4 years later?
0: Chris, if you have an answer, you can just chime in whenever.
2: Yeah, so let me be clear. I don't know. And the other day we were talking about, we had some kind of Brian Edwards-centric question, and we were talking about, you know, there was a Brian Edwards stat, or he did this in that game, or whatever. And so I don't remember, but I'm going with Brian Edwards just because that's what popped in my head. So there you go.
0: Okay, Chris, going to go Brian Edwards.
1: Man, I don't know if this was the, final touchdown, but I do recall this being a touchdown. So I'm just going to go with it. There was a Casey Crosby touchdown in this game. And there was an early one-handed Deebo Samuel touchdown in this game. So that's definitely two of the three. I'm going to go with Casey for my answer. I can't remember if Casey maybe had two in this game or was the third by like Hayden Hurst or something maybe. I don't know. Anyway.
2: Hayden popped in my mind. Ooh, and let me, I'm not going to change my answer because I feel like that'd be basically cheating almost. But when you were sitting there going through it, I remembered the Casey Crosby gif, you know?
1: Yes.
2: Of his celebration because he got reamed for that. He had the little dance. And I was like, man, I really think that's it. Like literally before you said his name, but I'm not changing my answer.
1: But I also said it first anyway, Chris. So
2: you said it first anyway.
1: Even yes.
2: Yes.
0: So, Chris, you're going Brian Edwards. You're going Casey Crosby?
1: Yes, I'm going Casey.
0: All right, let's see.
3: Second and seven at the Tennessee 35. There's a blitz in the wide open. Casey Crosby at the 10. 5. Touchdown, Carolina. Touchdown, Casey Crosby. 35 yards from Jake Bentley. Listen to this crowd. Get after Jake Bentley.
0: There you go. By the way, it was Brian Edwards that had the receiving touchdown, not Deebo. And then Rico Dowdle scored the other one.
1: No.
2: I can't say what I was going to say.
0: I'm looking at the box score. No Deebo Samuel touchdown in this game.
2: What said no? That's not right.
1: There absolutely was a Deebo Samuel.
0: Are you thinking of a different game by chance?
1: No. Nope. I
2: remember a Deebo one-hander, too.
1: Unless it was there wasn't a two-point conversion in this game.
0: There was not.
2: Okay.
0: I'm just going off what the box score is telling me. He did not score a touchdown in that game.
2: Good job, Wes.
1: Okay.
0: Are you frustrated about the Deebo thing, though?
1: Yeah, a little bit. Unless...
0: Are you thinking of... Well, 2016, he didn't score against him either.
1: No, this was 2016.
0: No, 2018.
1: Yeah, you said 2016 you didn't score. We're talking about the game you're talking about is 2016.
0: Oh, that's right. Sorry.
1: Yeah, so, yeah. Right?
0: Yeah, okay, he did score a touchdown against them in 2018.
1: Okay.
0: So are you thinking of that perhaps?
1: Was that the one-handed touchdown probably?
0: That might be.
1: All right.
0: So that's the only time you ever scored against Tennessee in his career.
2: Like back of the end zone, Wes? Like I can
1: Jake rolled out. Yeah. Flipped it up to him. He was wide open, and he made just like a one-handed snatch. That was – wow. So they – did they wear all black again just to like try to bring back what happened in 16? Like I distinctly remember seeing Deebo catch a pass in the end zone with one hand wearing all black.
2: Oh, yeah, that's exactly the one I'm thinking of. Yeah. Okay, so – good job, Wes. Brian Edwards did have a touchdown, but that was not the one.
0: So
2: not the correct one.
0: And y'all said Casey Crosby, people gave him flack for the celebration?
2: No, I don't think he got a flag. Or maybe he did. Do you remember, Wes? I remember I feel like he got a stern talking to on the sideline. He might have gotten flagged.
1: Yeah, can't remember if he did or not. I just know. What was it? Wasn't Champ waiting on him?
2: Oh, yeah. He did. Yes. Okay. I just looked it up. Yeah. He did get flagged for excessive celebration. And so he got, yes, Muschamp was waiting on him.
0: I'm sure that was a fun conversation.
2: He greeted him and congratulated him on his touchdown and penalty.
0: Got a nice little butt chewing after scoring an important touchdown. Sure, that was a lot of fun. But yeah, Casey Crosby scored that touchdown. So that puts Wes up once again by a point. 21-20 now with 19 days left. So count out the weekends. We'll get, 14 more questions, I guess?
2: Ooh.
0: It's coming down to it.
1: Coming down the stretch.
0: That's right. So, again.
2: Study up for number 18 tomorrow.
0: We'll see what 18 brings us coming up tomorrow. I got a lot of things to get into from over the weekend. Obviously, the scrimmage was on Saturday night, but do have some unfortunate injury news to touch on the other side. We'll dive into that coming up next. It is the Gamecock Central Takeover Hour on your Monday here on The Game.
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6: 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Touchdown, Carolina. Touchdown, Jalen Brooks.
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0: Welcome back in. Gamecock Central Takeover Hour on your Monday here on The Game. We'll get into what happened with Saturday night's scrimmage coming up here in just a few minutes, as there were some positive takeaway from it. Unfortunately, though, guys, do have to lead off with some injury news, as we learned last night that in the scrimmage on Saturday, Jaden Sellers went down with a lower body injury that's going to put him out for the season. And Jaden Gibson, another wide receiver transferring in from Oklahoma, suffered one earlier in the week, also lower body injury that will keep him out for the season as well. So we've talked so much about this wide receiver room, a lot of depth there. Unfortunately, now you've lost two guys for the entire season and one guy in Sellers that we expected to have a pretty significant impact in his second year in the program.
1: Yeah, and let's attempt to have a nuanced conversation about it. The first thing is, like, man, you hate it for the kids, right? Like, you hate it for the guys. They've busted their tails, and this is just part of how brutal and physical and, you know, this is a part of football. If you looked basically throughout the week last week, I feel like there was a headline every other day from another program missing a projected starter because of an injury. I think Tennessee got hit pretty hard last week. So it's a part of it, but that doesn't mean it doesn't stink. From a football standpoint, I think it kind of stinks there too. Like, this is a guy who was, projected to compete for a starting role in the slot. You know, I said, and this is not revisionist history, you can go back, Chris and I were on the podcast on Friday, and we were talking about this battle. And I said at the time, to start camp, I would have projected Jaden Sellers as your starter in the slot. As camp has gone on, Mazio Bennett had basically said, hey, I'm not going away. And this was kind of a true battle for that starting position. So what does it mean for the slot spot? I think for one, you don't want to start the season by losing a guy who you were counting on to play a role and probably catch a bunch of passes for you. Now, if we sort of look at it from a purely football standpoint, that injuries are a part of the game, they were going to hit somewhere. So is it at a position where you can maybe, I would say, absorb it a little bit better than maybe some other spots? Yes, it absolutely is. Jaden's was pretty productive the final half of last year. So it's not like you just snap your fingers and everything's okay, but I do think this opens the door completely, where I think Mazio would be a strong projection to start for you in the slot. And Chris, also, I think this speeds up the track for Sequel Patterson. Like, that's a kid we've heard nothing but great things about since he got here. And you were kind of wondering, like, okay, we're hearing he's going to impact the team. How exactly does he do it? Where does he find his way onto the field? Well, now, I mean, if I was doing a depth chart projection, Sequel is probably your backup slot receiver at this point.
2: Yeah, you know, the only position that Carolina really seems to have locked in really for this entire year has been Nick Harbor at one of the outside receiver spots. Then the other one, you've got maybe seven or eight guys vying for two additional slots. If you're talking about kind of the standard, hey, let's go out there and play three receivers, basically two more spots. And so you'd much rather have those guys than not, because Jaden Sellers is someone who played in games last year, had a strong season in the back half, like as a true freshman, is only going to get better, has such a great rapport, a great chemistry with his brother, Lenoris. Like, there's a high trust factor. Those guys are on the same page. And even if Jaden Sellers didn't end up being a starter in that slot role, even if it was Mazio, they're both going to play a lot. And, you know, Jaden has a unique skill set and was going to really, really help this team. And Jaden Gibson was kind of potentially in that mix of guys that was kind of going to be vying throughout preseason camp for an opportunity to be a part of the rotation. Not a starter, but a potential rotation guy. And it's been a while since he's played football, of course, 2023, in terms of a competitive game. Had five touchdowns as a true freshman for Oklahoma, you know, caught balls. But unfortunately has just had a variety of things, you know, namely now three major injuries that have unfortunately held him back from doing that. So you don't want to ever get in a spot where you're affecting your depth and, you know, dipping into that depth before the season even gets here. If it's going to happen, you'd rather it happen, you know, during the season where you can plug a guy in. But to your point, Wes, is this a spot where they can weather that? Yeah, like you have to have the nuance of being able to say, okay, what's next? Who's next? It's a different situation than, say, if Nick Harbor goes down. Like, that probably changes the equation for you even more. But you can also very accurately say that Jaden Sellers was going to be, you know, a big part of what this team does in 2026. And guys, like, I shouldn't even give attention to these fringe takes, but I've seen some people, it's the curse, this is the only school. No, go look around. No, not every school has had a major injury to a potential starter or a potential rotation guys, but a lot of them have. It's not a curse. It's football. It happens. You know, now you don't like when it happens. I had somebody on, you know, JC put out his depth chart this morning. Somebody responds, most of these guys will be injured the whole season. It's like, look, I understand you're mad that somebody got hurt. You're upset about it. Let's not start making things up, guys.
0: Yeah.
2: Let's not make it up. It's football. It's a violent sport. People unfortunately get injured. And so you hate it for Jaden and you hate it for the team because he was going to be such a big part of this offense. But, you know, what's next? And that's where your attention has to turn.
0: And again, we're focusing a little bit more on Sellers here because he's somebody that did have a significant impact on the team a year ago and was expected to contribute at a high level once again this year as he kind of became his brother's favorite target towards the end of last year. But to the point of Gibson, who, again, as you mentioned, hasn't played actual snap since 2023 because he's dealt with injuries in his past couple years there at Oklahoma. He's somebody we haven't talked about nearly as much in the offseason, A, because of those injuries and just not having the production the past couple years. But he's somebody that you brought in, good size, 6'5", that could kind of line up as that opposite guy on the other side of, you know, Nick Harbor there, give you some size on the outside. And we thought, hey, if he can go out there and contribute anything, that's a plus. And hearing and reading from what people at Oklahoma have said, it's like, hey, if he can stay healthy, this guy can really help you out a lot and do special things like he did in that 23 season in Oklahoma. Unfortunately, once again, he's been snake bitten by an injury, so that's not going to end up happening here. And then, you know, going back to Sellers, you mentioned Mazio Bennett, and again, I gave him a lot of credit because what happened last year when he got passed on the depth chart, that would be a reason a lot of guys would transfer out, right? We've seen it many, many times. Hey, younger guys pass you on the depth chart, you transfer out and end up, you know, continuing your career somewhere else. He made it a point to return, and Beamer talked about that the other day of, you know, how tenacious he's been this offseason of earning his opportunity back. And not that you wish injury on anybody, obviously, but this is the opening. And again, he's performed well in camp so far anyway, so maybe he was going to end up being your dude at that spot anyway. But this is your opportunity of, okay, hey, now you have one less pass catcher in that slot position. Here's your opportunity to really go out there and stake your claim to this being your spot again if that's what's going to happen.
1: Yeah, and I think that's important to remember, you know, that yes, you have a receiver room, but some guys can play multiple spots. Some guys could do it, but other guys are more built for particular roles. And so, you know, I think, but before the injury, you were really looking at Jaden, Mazio, and Sequel as your top slot guys. So, yeah, that puts, and that was an all-out battle. You know, Mazio and Jaden were really battling it out for that starting spot. Mazio did have a good scrimmage from what we've heard and, you know, was making a push there. You know, I think it really the guy it speeds things up for a little bit more is going to be Sequel. Can you get him? You know, we always talk about it. It's one thing to make plays in practice. It's one thing to be a guy who everybody gets wowed by. It's another to get to the point where they can say, hey, you can go play, you know, major college football. And this is a scheme that has some simplicity to it, guys, but a lot of times you are going no huddle. You're being asked to go out there and just go play. And, you know, that's maybe even a little bit different than, hey, we're going to huddle up. This is going to be slow. If I have an issue, I can maybe ask as I'm exiting the huddle. Does anybody else around me know what we're doing? There is none of that if you're going fast. So, you know, I think that does speed things up for him a little bit. With Jaden Gibson, to me, it just takes away one of those potential, like we kind of had put him in that category of wild card or X factor. You weren't necessarily projecting it, but you were going, hey, if Jaden Gibson could ever get back to like what he was early in his career, he had the type of ability where he could go from like reserve, you know, maybe second or third teamer to being a difference maker. Now that just takes that. It takes a possibility off the table is essentially what it does. Not really a projection, but a possibility.
2: Yeah, I am intrigued by the Sequel Patterson thing, right? Like you never want to be having these conversations because of an injury, right? But if you're already narrowing the group of guys that are going to be practicing, right, and are going to be in the mix, you know, if you go to who's next, he's someone to go back to what you said, Wes, like people around that program are going, hey, this kid, even though he's young, like he reclassed. So he's here a year early, basically. He didn't get here till the summer, but like athletically, wow, he has it. The question is, you know, once the pads come on, which they did on Friday, once you get through the first scrimmage, you know, what does that look like for a young player transitioning into college football for the first time? Once the pads come on and you get more and more into the playbook and all that, when it's not just like running around catching passes in the summer, doing workouts, you know, that's kind of the next level. And so what this does for, I think, for Sequel Patterson is it accelerates the need to get him ready, and it might frankly accelerate his development some. And so does it increase the chances that we see him a little bit more? You know, does it increase the chance that he's out there game one against Kent State? Maybe so. People around the program, again, really excited about him athletically, but I think we also have to hear more just about how he's adapting throughout preseason camp now that the pads are on.
0: Well, again, ample opportunity now open at that slot receiver position for whoever's going to end up taking those reps and receptions that Jaden Sellers would have this season.
1: Well, and to that point, do you have to move somebody to the slot? Because otherwise, I mean, who even would it be? You know what I'm saying? Like, if Sequel's not the backup at this point, you really have to look at sliding somebody over there. You know, I took note, Tyler, that Beamer brought up Lex Cyrus to you guys, and that was the first time we really kind of heard that.
0: Yep.
1: But, and again, this was against air. This was not, they weren't even running plays. But catching passes last night, Lex was outside with the group of outside receivers. So, you know, the guys working on the inside were Mazio, Sequel, Stone Furry, and Charlie Mullally. So you may eventually have to look at sliding somebody over there.
0: Well, again, the injury to Sellers did occur in Saturday night's preseason scrimmage number one. We'll get into the specifics of what happened, what we learned from it coming up next. It is the Gamecock Central Takeover Hour on your Monday here on The Game.
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1: Welcome back in. Gamecock Central Takeover Hour on your Monday here on The Game. Tyler, Wes, and Chris reacting to scrimmage number one, which took place on Saturday night, not open to the media or fans or anything like that. So this is where you guys go to your inside sources, tell you what happened. And again, a lot of reporting, a lot of news that has trickled out in the past 24 hours or so of what has happened with this scrimmage on Saturday night. And one thing that kind of stood out above the rest that everybody reported on was the offense seemed to be ahead of the defense. Not always the case with the first scrimmage of the year. Typically, it's defense ahead of offense, but sounds like the ball is moving pretty well. They used a lot of tempo in the quick game when it came to passing. Sound like the offensive line protection was good, and a lot of positive notes from the offense, I think, is the main takeaway from what occurred on Saturday night.
2: Yeah, I think what you really want in a scrimmage and that they got out of this one was some balance. You know, the way it was described to me by multiple people, offense punched. Like, they came out and punched. They scored early. You know, at some point early on, they do a lot of situational stuff in these scrimmages too. They went to a goal line type thing where you're just doing situational goal line. You know, can you score in the four downs? And, offense did a good job of scoring in some of those situations too. Then defense punched back, which I think is what you want to see because, you know, I think everybody over there feels pretty good about where this defense is. That it's going to be, you know, one person in the program has described it as they're going to be pretty salty on defense. And so, you know, I think defense is going to be perfectly fine. What you wanted to see is, compared to scrimmages in the past, is some juice from the offense. And, you know, all signs are you got that, especially early on, kind of in what they called the first half. You know, I think the defense maybe won the second half, but the offense came out and did really well. And a lot of that, Chris, you know, I would say behind quarterback play, at least from what I heard, you know, good day for Lenore Sellers, but also a good day for Cutter Woods, who threw the ball around a little bit. You're not going to be able to have those reports about good passing game, running game got going a little bit, without some good O-line play. So I know people are skittish or gun-shy or whatever you want to say about that, maybe deservedly so, but I would say overall a pretty good first scrimmage, except for the obvious, which is you never want to get guys hurt. Mm-hmm. And, you know, as we've already talked about, didn't want to see that happen to Jaden Sellers.
3: Yeah, I think one thing that I was thinking about this morning, guys, is like every year you go through and you try to figure out like what a team has. And so every year there's a portion of the fan base that's like, nope, I'm not going to talk myself into it. We hear good things about this or that every year, or individual players, and it doesn't always translate, right? So we know that to the extent that you hear something positive about a side of the ball or an individual player or a position group, yes, obviously it has to translate, because right now South Carolina is playing against themselves. You know, like they're not they've got a tough schedule. There's a lot of really good teams on their schedule who are also sitting around right now at camp getting better, you know, and having very similar conversations about position groups and sides of the ball. So it has to translate. But I do think you can try to take what you hear and stack it up against what's happened in the past. And there's no doubt that, at least based on what we've heard, there have been more positives as of late about this offense. Now, some of that, relative to like last year, just baseline improvement, right? But also, you hear more about the tempo. You hear more about the run game. You hear more about the production in the run game. One of the anecdotes we've heard is not only in the scrimmage, but in some of the recent practices, just your, you know, typical preseason practices, that when they get down around the goal line, that the offense has looked a lot better running the football. Now, does that have to translate? Yes, 100%. We have to see it on the field to be able to say that it's fixed and that it's improved. But if practice is any indication, we've had a bunch of people who are very familiar tell us, like, yes, that part of things looks better. And that's what really –

0: it's going to come down to for this team is, can this team run the ball or not? We've said it so many times. The 2024 season was the only year in the Beamer era where this team pretty consistently ran the football. They were, what, top 25, top 35. Just so happened that was their best season. And so that's what Kendall Briles and Randy Clements, that's what they want to do. You know, they've got some depth at running back. They've rebuilt the offensive line. They've got a new OC, a new scheme. Can you go run the football? Can you unleash Lenora Sellers in that aspect of the game too? And I would say, guys, another thing that we've heard about Sellers, you've reported on this a lot, Wes, the confidence level and the comfort level that he seems to have in this scheme, he has gotten back to where he was, you know, going into 2025. When things go that poorly on the field, both, you know, individually at times and collectively as a team, players are going to lose confidence. And so one of the big goals, I think, this offseason was to try to rebuild that. And look, this team will face adversity, you know, even against Kent State and Towson, there's going to be some moments maybe of adversity, and certainly when SEC play hits, but rebuilding that confidence level was so big, and Sellers seems to be playing with a lot of it right now in practice.
1: And the one score that I've seen that was noted was Sellers to DJ Black in the one-on-one, one versus ones, good versus goods, whatever you want to call it, which, again, kind of reinforces what a lot of the conversation this offseason has been about, like, hey, DJ Black is coming in and doing something, and he's somebody that could have a significant impact in this wide receiver room this year.
2: Yeah, and I think, you know, continued battle opposite of Nick Harbor. Will it be DJ Black? Will it be Donovan Murph? Will it be Nitro Tuggle? You know, I think probably too early to even say. Some position battles, you know, Chris, for whatever reason, you hear stuff going into camp or like with the slot spot, there's an injury. And so then you can kind of just, it goes from, hey, it could be this guy, it could be that guy, but pretty much lock it in. We can project it. Other position battles, you're kind of tracking it, and it almost gets more murky as it goes along. And I think that's kind of where we are with what I would call, you know, maybe just kind of that third wide receiver spot, not necessarily in like a wide receiver three, like NFL way of saying it, but just in a standpoint of us not knowing who the starter is going to be. You know, for Black, obviously to go out there and score a touchdown in the scrimmage, that's a good moment for him. If all things are equal and you need tiebreakers, having a great scrimmage is a good way to grab the attention of the staff. But, you know, if you told me when they do the little pregame against Kent State and the starters are going out there for the first time for their little walkthrough, if you told me DJ Black, Donovan Murph, or Nitro Tuggle were first up, I wouldn't be shocked by any of that, man.
1: Yeah, no doubt. We'll get some of the other notes from scrimmage number one on Saturday coming up next to wrap up the hour. It is the Gamecock Central Takeover Hour here on your Monday on The Game.
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5: It remains to be seen if Anthony Richardson, the fourth overall pick of the 2023 NFL draft, has a future in Indianapolis. Currently the third stringer behind Daniel Jones and Riley Leonard, Richardson had an uneven preseason debut, threw a pick that wasn't his fault, also ran for a touchdown, showed off tantalizing arm strength. If I were an NFL team that could contend this year and needed a high upside backup, I'd call about Richardson. I'm Nick Costos.
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1: Welcome back in. It is the Gamecock Central Takeover Hour here on your Monday on The Game. We'll get back into some scrimmage notes here in just a second, but I announced it in the last hour. Usher and Chris Brown coming to Williams-Brice Stadium coming up on October 29th. I asked Jack about this earlier. Is this the first concert they've had there in like 8 years? Is that true? I think he said Jay-Z and Beyonce came in like 2018. Has it been that long?
2: That sounds right, yeah. I didn't know what year they came, but it's been a while, yeah, for sure.
0: That's when we had Turfgate, Wes. Remember that?
2: I do remember that.
0: Some of the most read stories on GamecockCentral.com were about the turf at Williams-Brice.
1: Really?
0: And whether or not it would be okay for the season after that.
1: Okay. Well,
0: there was mass hysteria.
1: What point of the year was the concert?
0: Was it right before the season opener, Wes?
2: I do want to say yes. That's okay. Fact.
0: I think that's right.
1: This will be before 2 days before Carolina's on the road at Oklahoma. So anything that happens to the field, they'll have a few days to get it back in shape before Carolina returns home. But
0: I think it'll be fine. Those guys are really good at what they do. I think it'll be just fine.
1: So, cool
2: that
1: event.
2: That doesn't mean it's not going to be a story, though, boys.
1: Well,
0: it'll be a story.
1: You know, we might have some lead headlines involving Chris Brown and Usher that you guys never thought you'd be writing about on Gamecock Central, but we'll see what happens coming up in October. So, yeah, cool that that got announced a little bit earlier on this morning. A couple more notes from the scrimmage on Saturday night. Wanted to hit on real quick. Again, we talked mainly kind of about the offense there, but defensively, things that you guys were noting on. Quasheed Scott apparently had a good night. Julian Walker had an effect. I believe got a sack in that game. And as I think kind of touched on a moment ago, while the offense maybe controlled the first half of the game, so to speak, seems like the defense settled in a little bit more as they got into the second half of this and ended up having a perfectly fine night. Again, just kind of the details that you guys were able to learn over the weekend about what happened there.
2: Yeah, they punched back, you know, I think is a good way to put it. Also, maybe if you're listening, you can head on over to GamecockCentral.com and you can sign up for 75% off right now and read all the details about the scrimmage. But, boys, AP poll coming out in about 10 minutes, I think.
1: Yep.
2: What do y'all think? Receiving votes? Anybody willing to predict South Carolina sneaks into the top 25, or do we think they're going to be right there, kind of that 26 to 35 sort of trend, I guess, so far?
1: I think they'll be probably about what the coaches' poll had. You know, enough people believe in them enough to put them in their own top 25, but I don't know if it's going to be enough to net out being in the official one.
2: Yeah, receiving votes.
1: Yeah, so.
0: Receiving votes.
1: Yeah, that 30th-ish category, probably like the other week.
2: Yeah, that's kind of what I think, too. It'd be an interesting story if somebody goes ahead and throws them in there. Because I feel, man, the whole 25, like, once you start getting to that 15 to 35 range, who knows? You know what I'm saying? Also, I saw, I think it was Brett McMurphy maybe, posted all the schools that were in the preseason top 25 last year for the AP and didn't end in the top 25. I think it was like half the poll. So
1: Carolina was one of them. Now, he famously didn't vote Carolina in his preseason poll last year and got a lot of very angry emails about it, apparently. But he was he ended up being right.
2: Yeah. So, I don't suppose anybody went back and emailed and said, my bad, you were right.
1: Yeah, it's the follow-up is never like, you know what, man, you're right, you got me. And for reference, he also didn't have him in his top 25 poll for this year either, in case anybody was wondering.
0: Mm. Well, and, you know, you make a good point, Wes, about like that kind of 15 through 35. And this may not happen every year, right? But like if you look even in the top, so let's go like top 15. You know, South Carolina was 13, Florida 15. Penn State, you have a bunch of schools that were in the top 10. You know, you had Penn State at 2, Clemson at 4, LSU at 9, and then Arizona State, Illinois, don't tell Brett Bielema. Hmm. They were all in there too. And they didn't even finish ranked. You know, so it was a bunch of them. So I kind of wonder, not only that glut of schools, you know, between 15 and 35, but which programs that are getting a lot of attention and love in the polls, like, are there going to be some of those that go from, hey, you're a top 10 team to like, no, you're actually not even a top 25 team when it actually matters, you know, when the season's over.
1: Yeah. Well, famously, Penn State and Clemson were in the top three last year, and well, one of them fired their coach, and one of them ended up having a really bad season in Clemson. So, you know, you take all these with a grain of salt because so much changes off season, but it is fun to see where these things end up at the end of the year based on what people think going into the season.
2: Well, remember last year, those two programs were like the absolute picture of continuity. They kept their roster together. They didn't have to go in the portal a ton. And we were all, I mean, I'll put myself in the category, we were all going, man, that's how you build a team in 2025, even with the portal. And they both very much disappointed. So I mean, there will definitely be a team or two in that top 10 that probably doesn't finish in the top 25 at all. It's very easy to look back and say, oh, they didn't make it. It's pretty difficult to pick which two or three are going to be those teams right now.
0: And Wes says Ole Miss.
2: I do say Ole Miss.
0: Isn't that what you said?
2: Yeah. Yes.
0: Very talented. Yep. Again.
1: They'll probably be, I don't know, 8th, 9th, 10th, something like that, like the coaches poll. But we'll see. I mean, hey, this is Pete Golding's first full rodeo. It's all his now. Got to lead it from beginning to end, not just take it over in playoff time.
2: Hey,
1: we'll see.
2: Lane may be a spoiled brat, but Lane Kiffin knows football, and his offenses go up and down the field. Yes, so, just saying, they lost a lot from that staff, too.
1: Yep.
2: I guys, at some point during these next 18 days, I think we need to do some on-the-record national, like, put it on paper predictions. What do y'all think?
1: How about tomorrow? Get them ready.
2: Oh, good grief. Okay.
1: Wow. Said the next 18 days. Tomorrow's within 18 days.
0: Turn papers like tomorrow.
2: Yeah, giving us an exam one day later.
1: Well, you don't have to have all of them tomorrow. Just have one definitive national headline for tomorrow. How about that?
2: Okay.
1: Fair enough.
2: All right. Sounds good.
1: All right. We'll talk about that tomorrow. It is the Gamecock Central Takeover Hour. Halftime show up next here on the game.
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0: Lose two wide receivers, you don't back down. At least not halfway through fall camp. You pick it up, you keep on going. What am I talking about? We'll tell you more as we roll through the show here on your Monday. Welcome in. One weekend closer to college football season. If you're into it, we're 1 weekend closer to the NFL. If you're into it, boy, them high school games, they smell delicious, and they are starting up. Well, technically, Ben Lippin got us going. Ben Lippin and Northside Christian local teams got us going on Friday night. But here we go. High school football in full effect. Mother Nature not cooperating. Mother Nature feeling that right now we didn't suffer enough during winter, that the winter was too mild. So we're going to make summer an extreme heat issue. Be careful out there. Make sure you keep the pets, the puppies, the kitties, the squirrels, everybody, make sure they're nice and hydrated just like you are. But we're going to get you through the week. We got a great guest. We got a great guest lineup. Today, of course, as always, 2:15, we got Jamie Bradford. We'll cut it up with him, talk a little bit about football. I was down with him at Five Point Social on Saturday night. A great event put on by some great people. Had a chance to meet some new people. Had a lot of fun. But we'll talk about some of the things that he picked up while he was in town. Also today, coming up at 1:15, I believe. I should know this. I'm the one that booked it. But we'll have Dave Clawson, former Wake Forest coach, now ACC Network analyst. We'll get into the ACC a little bit. Last week, we talked a little bit about the Clemson Tigers. This week, we'll talk about this conference, the ACC. It's just there. Miami's risen to the top. And I think Miami, Tyler will step in here in a minute. He had to run a quick errand, by the way. But I think Miami, I'm not a Miami fan. I think I've made that perfectly clear. I think all you chain-wearing, starter jacket-wearing, gold teeth Miami fans, you're obnoxious, you're loud, you're in our face, and you know what? I love it. That doesn't mean I love Miami, but truthfully, it's probably Notre Dame. Probably Notre Dame is the team that we need in college football to be good to hate. Probably Notre Dame. They're pretty polarizing. Miami, to me, is a very close second. Very close second. And so I'm not sure how to explain it because I pull for Miami to be great because they make college football fun. Michael Irvin makes college football fun. Beating the mess out of a trash can with a belt and running around like he's about five lines in on the sideline. I mean, and it's great. It's great because you don't like it and you hate to see it. But after that, there's nothing left of the ACC. Maybe James Franklin brings something to Virginia Tech. Maybe Florida State gets it going. Maybe Clemson gets it going again. I like Louisville. I mean, I say I like it. I like Jeff Brohm, but they're just there. You know, they're just like, they're not a bad team. They're going to win 8 or 9 games. Jeff Brohm is going to produce a quarterback that throws for a bunch of yards. They're just there. But anyway, we'll talk ACC with Dave Clawson coming up at 1:15. But as I mentioned, kind of the news of the weekend, the injury bug strikes. You hoped South Carolina could get through relatively unscathed, that getting through preseason camp would not produce. And that's the key. It was funny. I don't want to say it's funny, but a couple weeks ago during Big Ten Media Day, Kirk Cignetti was asked something to the extent about their success. What was the deal with their success? And he pointed out that they did have injuries last year, that they did lose people last year, that they weren't immune to it, but they had guys ready to step up when they lost people, right? They had guys ready when their number was called. They weren't a bunch of superstars. They didn't have a bunch of first or second round picks. The backups weren't a bunch of 4 and 5 stars that were waiting their turn, and they were already better than the other team on the field. Well, they stepped in and they were ready to step up. And the news comes out over the weekend last night, although it was trickling out Friday and Saturday from what I understand. I heard about it Saturday. But Jaden Gibson, transfer wide receiver, was considered kind of the tall wide receiver. All right, we're going to throw the jump balls to him. He's going to be, and if you remember, we had somebody from Oklahoma on. I can't remember who we had it on, who's my Oklahoma guy. But we had someone on from Oklahoma, and I asked him specifically about Jaden Gibson, and he said, if you can keep him healthy, he can be dynamic. He can be a player. They said you can't keep him healthy. He's basically, he's made of porcelain. Got to handle with care. All right, you lose Jaden Gibson, you kind of go, okay, all right. It is what it is. But then you get the news that you lose Jaden Sellers. And there's a lot to that. There is so much to that, the loss of Jaden Sellers. Number one, if you want to be compassionate, if you want to think about others for a change, you know there was excitement because I don't want to say this is it. Never say never. I don't. Number one, Lenore Sellers technically has another year of eligibility. Feels like he's been here for 15 years, but he technically has another year of eligibility. But we all agree, if he's using that year of eligibility, probably under a new coach, a new head coach. Either that or he's just generous. Either that or the you alumni out there with your NIL deals, boy, you're generous. So it's likely Lenore's last year, right? So you feel bad for the Sellers brothers, the chance to play together. Never say never when it comes to the NFL draft. Who knows? But, and welcome in, Tyler.
1: Thank you.
0: But, yeah, the Jaden Sellers, that's number one. I feel bad for them. I feel bad for the parents. I mean, most parents, to see your kid play college ball, I don't care what it is, D3, D2, D1, and maybe a lot of you out there have been listening, you know the pride that you have. Just the pure happiness to see your son or daughter continue to do something that they thoroughly love. Now imagine getting to see both of your daughters or both of your boys on the same team. And honestly, as I had said, leading the team. Because remember, there goes my prediction right on out the window. Jaden Sellers was going to be the top pass catcher for the University of South Carolina this year. That was bold prediction, I think, number one.
1: Which, I mean, you weren't, I don't even know how bold that is, considering what he did last year, where he, I mean, really kind of became Sellers' favorite target in those last couple games, especially as Mike Furry took over, you know, the play calling in the last couple there. And again, they already had the rapport of playing together forever, growing up and all that kind of stuff. But you're right. The football side of it is, we'll talk about it certainly, but the human element side of it, you feel for the Sellers family. And they did have the connection last year for Coastal, the Sellers to Sellers touchdown, which was cool. And, you know, there's only so many brothers that have played quarterback and or wide receiver, tight end in the SEC or in college football in general that can claim that they've been able to, you know, hook up for a touchdown like that. At least they got one of those. If that was the only time they get to do that in college, then it is what it is. But you feel for him because, again, this is going to be a big year for him where he could really kind of maybe be that main slot guy. Now, I have questions about who that's going to be and who steps into that role. But, yeah, not going to be fun having to watch the entire season for Jaden Sellers or Jaden Gibson, for that matter, who he himself has dealt with a litany of injuries in his college career and hasn't played a competitive snap since 2023, and this is another year that's he's going to have to sit around and wait.
0: Yeah, I think I don't know what the word is when you're thinking about the family, the mother and the father instead of the son right away, because that's something special, as I was saying. You know, I don't care if your kids are playing, if your child's playing D3, D2, whatever. To see them do that is awesome. To see both of your boys doing it. And as I was pointing out, to see both of your boys like kind of leading the team,
1: yeah,
0: that's really neat. Like, really, really cool. Like, you know, obviously the other son has moved on, but last year, I can't remember. I think it's Gerald Kilgore Sr. or the Kilgore's father. Mm. You know, I remember after Gerald had an interception, I can't remember, was it Kentucky, I think, and ran it back for a touchdown. And, like, seeing that son step up to where Jalen, everybody knew Jalen was a star, right? We all were like, yeah, Jalen going to get it picked. But it's so cool to see him on social media and then interacting with his boys and shooting pool and just being dad. And I hate that for Mr. and Mrs. Sellers. That's one. But there is an aspect of the team that we'll talk about. I will tell you, this is Bill Gunner, okay? This is not anybody else at 107.5 The Game. This is Bill Gunner telling you this. How big of a loss is it? I'm not sure it's a big loss. Now, I'm contradicting myself when I say that, oh, he was going to lead the team in catches and maybe yards. I know I'm contradicting myself, but I'll explain. I'll explain when we come back. So we got a lot to get into. Dave Clawson, again, due up right around 1:15 today, and then we'll have our normal segment late in the afternoon with Jamie Bradford and catch up with him. Again, we'll talk about it. Is the U good for college football? Are they good? I just stated my point. And also, Ohio State's doing something pretty wacky. We'll get to that. What in the world is Ryan Day doing? Why on opening weekend is he doing what he's doing? We'll get into that as well. A lot of college football. We're getting there, folks. Oh, and it is officially 12-12. I've been talking for 12 minutes. Is the AP poll out?
1: The AP poll is out.
0: Oh, the AP poll is out. There's so much to do. It's football season. Hope y'all are having a great Monday. Hope you had a great, great weekend. Hope you stayed nice and cool. We got a lot to get to. 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
0: 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And normally when these thunderstorms pop up, they are mean and nasty. 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

0: and 5 seconds, it'll be 12:19 on your Monday. Tyler, how was the weekend? Good?
1: It was good, yeah. Went to the concert up in Charlotte on Saturday
0: right.
1: night. That was a lot of fun. Shout out True Lion Amphitheater. Pretty cool setting. We lucked out. No rain. So that was cool. That was the first... I'm not like a crazy like concert person. I've been to a couple of these past few years. That was the first one I've went to where everybody in the crowd knew every word of every song.
0: Well, tell them who it was you went and saw.
1: 5 Seconds of Summer.
0: I was going to say, because it feels like if you go to that concert, you're a big fan.
1: Oh, yeah.
0: You know who you're going to... It's, you know, it's not like, well, I see Jason Aldean's in town. I hear he's popular.
1: Sure.
0: Let's go check him out.
1: Yeah, and like my wife's a big super fan and all that kind of stuff. And it seemed like everybody there was because they knew the story and the lore because they kind of make their shows like telling a story throughout it. And everybody kind of knew what was happening and what
0: except
1: to react to, except for me. Like I know some of their songs just from listening in the car or whatever, but I just enjoyed like watching the audience, watching the crowd, the dancing, the jumping when the lights came on and all that kind of stuff. And it was a pretty cool experience. Again, we lucked out with the weather at one point because True Liant has like a walkway in the concourse that separates like the first section of seats from the second. And we were in the front row of the second section of seats. I had no clue that 5 Seconds of Summer walks through the crowd at one point during their show. And they walk right in front of us. And, you know, the one of the guitar players is giving people high fives and stuff like that. And so my wife gets a high five from
0: them.
1: And she records this on her phone. I'm standing right next to her. Watching it back, she is screaming at the top of her lungs as this is happening. And I asked her, I was like, did you realize you were making that noise? She said, no, I thought I was shouting the lead singer's name as he was watching by. But instead, she's like screaming like she's being murdered.
0: Okay, so yeah. She had a good time.
1: She had a great time. She wears one of those Fitbits, right? It tells you how many steps you get.
0: Yeah.
1: She put in about 10,000 steps just from dancing and like jumping around during the concert.
0: Okay.
1: Yeah. So she had a good time. It was fun.
0: Glad she did that. Glad y'all had a good time. Yeah, we got football now to officially get into. And so did you watch any of the preseason games?
1: I did. Unfortunately, I watched my own team maybe have the worst preseason game of the weekend.
0: Yeah.
1: I don't know if you caught any of that on Friday night.
0: No, that was not. I'll admit, Friday night I was at the Charleston Gamecock Club, and Darren Usher spoke and did a really good job. It is very possible that we'll have Darren Usher on in the coming weeks. And based on what I saw from him, we will just turn the show over to him for like an hour.
1: Yeah.
0: And wherever we go, we can just disappear for about an hour. He was very, very good. But and Chris did a great job, too. Chris Clark was down there and did a great job, too. But, yeah, Chris, no offense to Chris, couldn't hold a candle to Darren Usher. Hey, Kuda, when you're the general manager,
1: you're supposed to command a room.
0: You got to know all the players.
1: That's right.
0: And Darren Usher knew all the players. He said, let me just say this, and we are seriously going to have him on because I didn't know this, and I don't know how many of you know this. This was really fascinating. He was asked specifically about NIL contracts in bowl games, and he said, we can't put in there that you got to play in the bowl game. That's pay for play.
1: Mm-hmm.
0: But the contract can be worded as such as you have to play through the end of December or January, or you don't get your paycheck for your stipend, whatever.
1: Oh.
0: You get the point.
1: Okay.
0: And these new contracts that are coming up with these guys are specifically stating. Now, mind you, as I believe he said, if the player decides to opt out in December, there's not much they can do.
1: Sure.
0: But they are working. We're going to get him on to explain that a little bit better because the room was loud. But I did think that was very interesting about how now they're changing it to be like the length of the contract.
1: Yeah.
0: And the length of the contract, say, may run through, just to be careful, January 16th or January 28th or whatever the last day technically of the regular season would be.
1: Now, is that stopping a player from being injured before a bowl game or something?
0: No,
1: I feel like that's where people would go with this now.
0: You may be right, but I will say the other part about that is you're basically, if you go 5-7 and you don't make a bowl, you're getting paid 2 extra months for doing nothing.
1: Yeah.
0: So, you know, there's both sides. So we'll get him on. He'll join us probably next week. We're pretty loaded this week, but he'll probably join us next week, and we'll get a little clarity on that because I thought that was really interesting what he said about how they are now structuring contracts to maximize, I don't want to say this in a bad way, I don't want to put words in his mouth, but to kind of maximize players' usage and players not having all the leverage topped out.
1: Yeah.
0: So, anyway, 803-404-6100 if you want to weigh in on that. So, Jaden Sellers, so Jaden Gibson, is Jaden Gibson a loss? Do we feel like that's a loss? I got that news first, and then I got the Jaden Sellers news yesterday. So when I saw the Jaden Gibson news, I was like, well, that stinks, and he was going to be this guy, but they can survive. That's no big deal.
1: Yeah, it was kind of one of those things, because everything that I had heard or read about him from, like, Oklahoma people was like, hey, if he's healthy, he can be a good contributor, but the question is if he's going to be healthy or not, because, again, he hasn't played football actually since 2023, and we didn't really spend a ton of time talking about him this offseason because we just didn't know, you know, where he stood with all that. And unfortunately, he does suffer this injury. So I would say it's not a massive loss, because I don't think you were penciling him in to be like one of the main guys, like a starter. Again, we know Harbor's going to start at one of those spots, and it was a conversation of, you know, like DJ Black, Nitro Tuggle, and all those other guys being that opposite starter, which Jaden Gibson didn't really factor in. Again, he's got good size. He's 6'5". Would have been a great guy to be on the other side as a compliment, but I don't think you were banking on anything. And now, especially knowing that he's not going to be, you know, playing this upcoming season, if you feel for the kid, because he keeps trying, but the injuries keep setting him back. But no, I think because of his injury history, you weren't like putting your eggs in the basket of, hey, we need this guy to do X, Y, and Z to be successful this year. You were just hoping it was going to be the case. Unfortunately, now it's not.
0: Then that brings us to Jaden Gibson, Jaden Silk. Good Lord.
1: Bad day to be a Jaden.
0: Yeah.
1: Yeah.
0: Well, as somebody hit me up on Twitter and they blamed, and this was kind of funny, they blamed Jaden Daniels' mom because they...
1: What a week for Jaden's.
0: Yeah. Because they had his name.
1: He's getting eaten alive for this, by the way.
0: Yeah, we'll circle back to that this week. But, all right, I'm contradicting myself some here. This is a loss. Make no mistake about it. Because I think Jaden Sellers was going to be the team's leader. It was just my belief. That's just how things were going to be. However, with that being said, you start to really look at this lineup of wide receivers, this depth. Now, nobody's quite proven that. You obviously got Harbor, but I start going down this list, and I'm like, well, they're trying to convince me DJ Black can do these things. It's time for Mazio Bennett to truly step up. Donovan Murph is a guy that we've been talking about. Malik Clark was a 4-star recruit. On our show a week ago, he was talking about Lake Cyrus. I put this on Twitter last night and rattled off, I think, 6 other guys. I mean, and then obviously you got Nitro Tuggle, and you got DJ Black again, and you got Nick Harbor. You're not lacking, literally not lacking for talented receivers right now.
1: Yeah, this is one of the deepest rooms on the team, right? Like if you had 2 running backs go down with seasoning injuries, we're panicking. It's like, oh my God, you only have 3 running backs left now. You got a pretty deep room here. And we were wondering how this was going to cycle out and how basically everybody behind Arbor was going to find their way, you know, into the rotation here. So you're still doing fine. You'd love to have the full complement of guys. You know, you hate to lose too, but yeah, you got plenty of bodies in that room. You got plenty of guys with varying levels of success and contributions to this team or other teams that lead you to believe that you're still going to be just fine. It sucks, and especially from the seller's stance, because he looked like he was going to be one of your main slot guys, if not the main slot guy this year. But hey, Mazio Bennett came back for another year, and you give him credit for that because he could have transferred out. Here's your window of opportunity. It's now wide open for that to be your spot and maybe your spot only this year. And let's see how you respond.
0: 803-404-6100, how you can weigh in. Yeah, I mean, look, it's a loss, and because I do think there was going to be a sellers-to-sellers connection that was going to be a little bit different than a Sellers to Harbor or a Sellers to anybody else. So, yeah, it's a loss. Texter weighs in and says, DJ Black, I keep telling y'all he's a baller. This is from Richard, who, to Richard's credit, if DJ Black has a big year, we have to get Richard a Christmas present or something. Because, yes, to Richard's defense, he's been on DJ Black since I was on the morning show. All about him. So
1: yeah,
0: Richard, if he has a big year and balls out, I don't know what present right now. More than just a 107.5 The Game signed T-shirt. But to your credit, you have been very aggressive with that throughout as far back as I can remember. So we'll see what he looks like. The one that really intrigues me because he's a big physical kid is Malik Clark. And he got in last year and he had, I think, a couple catches. I have to go back and look. It wasn't many. But Malik Clark, I mean, when I say he had a couple, maybe two or three, maybe four. But Malik Clark is a big physical kid that you stole away from Florida State in the recruiting process late. I don't know what that means anymore. But he's the guy looking like, okay, what are you capable of doing?
1: Yeah.
0: Let's find out now and sure. not wait any longer.
1: Yeah, we'll see. Again, ample opportunity now that you got two guys going down and who's going to step up and fill those holes. We'll see.
0: 803-404-6100 is how you can listen in or send in a text message just like Chris did, who says Miami against everybody. It's the purest form of flattery. I agree.
1: Is that Chris?
0: That's Miami Chris.
1: That's Miami Chris. I thought so.
0: We'll get into a little bit of what else happened from the scrimmage when we come back. 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

0: Just a reminder, coming up this week, we got a great guest list. Again, Dave Clawson coming up at 1:15 today. That'll be followed by Jamie Bradford at 2:15 tomorrow. It'll be J.C. Sherbert joining us. We should look forward to that at 2 o'clock. And don't forget, right here on 107.5 The Game, it'll be the Shane Beamer press conference. You can't hear it anywhere else, nor would you want to hear it anywhere else. It'll be the Shane Beamer press conference at 1 o'clock tomorrow. And let me also remind you, coming up a week from this Friday, it's the 107.5 The Game golf tournament out at Charwood. 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
7: 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They have to be better in certain areas.

0: So scrimmage number one is in the books. Did everybody do great? Did everybody do bad? Apparently people got... I will say this. I don't know the exact details on the injury just yet. As I mentioned there during the little break there, Shane Beamer will speak tomorrow. We'll have it for you live right here on 107.5 The Game. All we got was that press release last night confirming the Twitter rumors that were starting to go around, Tyler. But notes from the scrimmage. We know you're a professional sneak-in guy.
1: Oh, yeah.
0: What do you got?
1: Apparently, the offense looked good.
0: Mm-hmm.
1: Maybe better than defense, at least early on. Sounds like the line was blocking well. Sounds like good stuff from running backs. We mentioned the DJ Black touchdown, which I think was the only one that was reported on in this from the other day. So, you know, for as much as we've talked about offense this year, sounds like they checked a lot of boxes on Saturday.
0: Now, let me ask you this, and then we'll go to you, the crowd. But let me ask you, Tyler Head. I've covered this for a long time. I am cynical about, oh, so-and-so looked good in the scrimmage. Oh, the offense is ahead of the defense, or vice versa. But, like, that's why when I see these notes from the scrimmage, and we didn't, I'm not picking on Shane Beamer. That's not what this is meant to do. But I will say, when I was covering, when I first started, I was with thebigspur.com, and old Steve Spurrier would open them up, and we'd go watch a scrimmage.
1: Right.
0: And so I'd come back here the next day, or at that point, go to another radio station, and I'd tell you, boy, offense really did look good. Or, whoa. They were jumping off sides, couldn't make a field goal, quarterback couldn't hit the broadside of a barn. I don't know if they're going to score more than 10 points this year. Mm-hmm. You watch it with your own eyes, and I think at this point in time, it's fair to say, all right, what is truth and you know, I guess better, what is fact and what is fiction? Well, what do we know that we're going to believe right now leading up to Kent State? To which, by the way, I just want to remind everybody, Tyler Head, the first to ask a Kent State question.
1: Don't forget it.
0: So when somebody does that this coming Tuesday in the press conference, they're not the first. They're the second. But, yeah, I mean, that's kind of my question to you is when you hear this, what do you exactly take away?
1: Well, it's better than hearing a bunch of negative stuff.
0: Is it?
1: Right?
0: If, does say, it matter? When well, you, I hate to say this, but I feel like Gamecock fans are so cynical about things that if they hear bad stuff, they're probably like, okay, that's good, because normally it's the opposite.
1: I guess. I mean, I would rather hear what we heard than, well, the offensive line couldn't block. Sellers, like you said, couldn't hit the broadside of a barn. The running backs are fumbling every time they touch the football. Like, at least, and look, do we know every single fine detail of what happened on Saturday? No. This is, again, inside sources and people in that are inside the walls of the facility that get to watch this, that are letting the information out to the people that write and report on it, like for Gamecock Central, Big Spur, and all that kind of stuff. So we're not going to know every single detail of what happened. But what we do know, for the most part, sounds pretty good, which, given what this offseason has been, I'll take. Doesn't mean it's going to translate. Because I went back and looked at some notes from last year's scrimmage one. There are a lot of positives there that didn't translate. So you just take it for what it is for now and hope that the good stuff is true and that you see it on the field.
0: I'm with you. I think you take it. Like, if you're like me, you're in a good mood and you're ready and you're like, all right, we're 2 weekends away from, or now we're less than 2 weekends away, but we were 2 weekends away from the start of the college football season with Virginia and North Carolina State, TCU and Notre Dame, so forth and so on. And if you're into it, you're like, you just buy in. Hook, line, sinker. You buy it. You tell all your buddies, did you hear it? And then you start making up your own numbers. Rumor is, Lenore threw for 400 yards in the scrimmage.
1: Well, that's the thing is, like, you don't, because again, everybody has to have somebody in the know, right? I'm like, yeah. I heard.
0: Yeah.
1: There's no box score that people can go and reference. If you say, yeah, I heard Sellers threw for 405 touchdowns in this thing, then that's going to get out and make its way around to where the

0: It's on message boards, on Twitter, yeah, and all that kind of stuff, and you'll know that you're the one that started it.
1: The unofficial official, which is, this is actually true, a couple of years ago, I say a couple of years ago, this is, y'all remember this, and this is really when I went south on practice news and notes, was that Tommy Beecher would have thrown, if they kept stats, for 500 yards and 6 touchdowns just in the scrimmage alone. Pinpoint accuracy, could read a defense beautifully, and that in the first scrimmage against the defense, he just lit him up. And, you know, at that point, I was working for the BigSpur.com and, like, writing. And so, you know, you go to do your – we went to do our, you know, spur notes, or we do whatever for in terms of – and so I'm having this conversation, and I'm like, this sounds a little excessive. Like, it sounds a little excessive. Mm-hmm. Yeah, I can imagine he had a good day. But he threw for how many yards and how many touchdowns? And, of course, then we start adding up. We're like, well, if you count in him doing, like, 6 reps of a 2-minute drill, and if you throw for 6 25 yards and 6 reps, that's 150 yards and 6 touchdowns.
0: Yeah. So, now, was this against the ones? Was he repping against the ones?
1: This was back in 2007, 2008. Y'all correct me if I'm wrong. The Beecher year, the Beecher quarter game. My memory is a little vague, because back then I really had to get into, look, I don't do it now. I don't really care to get the inside scoop now. I'll see it when y'all see it against Kent State, and at that point I'll formulate an opinion. But I'm not calling around like, hey, what's the inside scoop on this? I don't need to do that. I don't want to know that anymore. I could honestly care less. I know that a lot of things can be painted rosy, picture perfect, when they're not. And we've heard, because Gamecock fans, y'all are like me, and I'm 44, so we'll just say the last 40 years, every year for 40 years, offensive line's fixed, saw them in the scrimmage, they're knocking people off. That might be what was the name of the Washington Redskins, the pigs or whatever, what was their nickname?
0: Oh, I know what you're talking about. I can't remember.
1: Yeah.
0: But yeah.
1: For 40, all of y'all are all like me. Y'all have heard the same stuff the offensive line's knocking heads around, and boy, oh boy, are they much improved. And then we get to the first game, and you're like, what happened in the scrimmage?
0: Yeah. Well, and here's the thing, with, I guess, the exception of Auburn, because Alex Golish has some comments this weekend, but like, every team's scrimmage is typically going to be pretty positive for the most part, right? So, yeah, you're feeling good about yourself, but other teams are also feeling good about themselves. And every Saturday, one team has to win and one team has to lose. So how's that translate? We'll find out.
1: A couple of texts coming in here. Steven says, last week, I don't remember saying this. I don't remember us doing this on the show, but we do a lot of shows around here, and there's a lot of talking. But Steven says, last week, y'all said if the offense was ahead of the defense at all, that would be terrible.
0: Did we say that?
1: I don't think that was said on this show, Steven. We didn't do that. That wasn't us.
0: I think it's typically the defense has had the offense in the first scrimmage. That's pretty par for the course.
1: Yeah, I do like that somebody put out that the offense got the better of the defense, but the defense came right back and got the better of the offense.
0: Mm-hmm.
1: All right, good. Both sides were really dominant. That's great to hear. Mark, thank you. 2008 was the Beecher game against NC State. And Russ lets me know it was the Hogs was the nickname of the Washington offensive line. 803-404-6100. We'll come back and wrap up the hour. It is the Halftime Show.
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4: 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I am so mad at the Arizona Cardinals and head coach Mike LaFleur for giving Jeremiah Love, you know, the third pick in the NFL draft at running back, 14 touches in the team's first preseason game. Now he has a high ankle sprain, might not play in week one, screwing over Cardinals fans and fantasy players. I'm Nick Costos.
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0: All right, so I think we've properly addressed. Nothing. Nothing comes out of the first scrimmage. We take nothing.
1: Nothing is set in stone. Yeah, I mean, look, it's good to hear positive things. Like I said, it's better than hearing, well, Lenora Sellers missed every single pass or every pass he threw got picked off, which I guess that'd be good for the defense, right? But, you know, you can sit here today saying, all right, I'm glad I heard what I heard. Does that mean you're ready to say, all right, 12-0, here we come? No, it's not. Because they got another scrimmage coming up here in a couple of days where things could be complete 180. You know what I mean? So you take it for what it is. You know, I mean, that's really kind of it. You know what I mean? Like, I don't think anybody is ready to make definitive statements after one scrimmage. Nor should you.
0: Right. 803-404-6100, how you can weigh in. Yeah, no need to overreact to anything. Although
1: that's what we do.
0: I will say, if you just are that positive person, the sun's always shining and you're getting rained on, so instead of saying, dang, I'm getting rained on, you're like, hey, a nice, easy shower today. I'm sure. Taking care of cool. Then you can come out of that first scrimmage and say, well, what I saw was an offense that's about to average 500 yards and 40 points. And if you want to do that, do that. I'm not telling you to be negative. If you want to be negative and be like, well, it's the first scrimmage and these guys lie all the time anyway, no, nothing comes out of it. It means nothing. Fine, be negative. I got no problem with that. Be that way.
1: It is one of those things, though, that, like, let's say you get halfway through the season and this team is averaging 500 yards and 40 points a game. Say, I knew it after that first scrimmage.
0: Yeah.
1: I knew it then that this was going to be special.
0: My source was right. My source was right on that. I knew that's how it was going to go. So, all right. Well, we'll see. Mark it down. First scrimmage. We'll see. We'll look back at the end of September and see what we think to have been right and what we think to have been wrong. We're going to get more into this coming up in the next segment. And again, Dave Clawson with the ACC Network set to join us at 1:15 today. But top 25 has been released. They were released at noon. Was it released any, by the way, prior? It was not released. I was trying to drive. I didn't want to hit somebody while I'm trying to look at my phone. I'm trying to be a good driver. So on my way here, did y'all get to talk about it at all during the previous show?
1: No, it came out right at noon.
0: Right at noon? Yeah. Okay, that's what I thought. So I came in as I was walking in. So top 25, number one, number two, I don't think any of this is really surprising. I honestly think you could throw the top seven in a jumble and pull them out, and that's your number one team. But here's how the AP went. Ohio State at one, Oregon at two, Georgia at three, Notre Dame at four, Texas 5, Indiana at 6, Miami at 7. They all, with the exception of Texas and Georgia, that's kind of crazy, they all got first place votes.
1: Yep.
0: Miami got a first place vote, Indiana got 8, Notre Dame got 6, Oregon got 14, and Ohio State got 40. Georgia and Texas did not get a first place vote. That's just kind of interesting. But to me, throw all seven of those top seven in there. Whoever you pull out as number one, fine, cool, whatever.
1: Yeah.
0: That is followed up by a run of SEC teams. At 8 is Texas A&M. You play them. At 9 is Ole Miss. You don't play them. At 10 is Oklahoma. We got to play them. And 11 is LSU. 12 is Money Pit University. Also, some of y'all refer to it as Texas Tech. 13, Alabama. BYU checks in at 14. Southern Cal got the tied in the votes. I don't know how they decide the breaker. Southern Cal and BYU both got 839 points off of the votes. BYU listed ahead of them from what I'm seeing here on ESPN.com.
1: I think that's just alphabetical at that point.
0: That makes sense. Yeah. Good point. Michigan at 16, Washington at 17. Keep an eye on Washington and Damon Williams, by the way. 18 is Penn State, 19 is SMU, 20 Tennessee, 21 Utah, 22 Iowa, 23 Houston, 24 Louisville, 25 the Tigers. Oh, I'm sorry, Missouri. Clemson not in the AP preseason top 25. Now, what does it mean? Nothing. It gives us something to talk about for 4 minutes.
1: Well.
0: But I have to go back and research. Now, I thought they'd be in, but when the last time Clemson did not open the season in the AP top 25?
1: You're talking early 2010s at the very least, right? If not late 2000s. Now, if you want to get into others receiving votes, You don't got to go to far to find them because they are the highest team that's not ranked.
0: Yeah.
1: So technically, they're 26, but
0: didn't
1: you're right.
0: I didn't want to get into that. I was enjoying the moment.
1: I know. But if to your question, when the last time they went into a season not ranked in the preseason AP poll, it's been a long time.
0: 2011.
1: Okay.
0: 2011. So
1: it's been a while.
0: Been a while. We'll break it down a little bit further. Have a short segment coming up so we can get ready for Mr. Dave Clawson, ACC Network, talk about some of the ACC teams other than the Tigers and potentially what could happen in the future. You're listening to Bill Gunner, Tyler Head, Captain Dave out this week. Did you wish him a happy birthday? Did y'all do that? Bill Gunner for Mid-State Roofing, the leader in the roofing and waterproofing industry. You know who I'm talking about. The team that's always there for you, ready to help you 24 hours a day, 7 days a week. 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

0: All right, welcome back in. Hour number two. It is the halftime show. Diary Bill Gunnar Thomas producing on the other side of the glass. Only 19 days till we get at least Carolina's season started. We are 12 days away from week number zero, which will be coming up the end of next week. So looking forward to that and actually getting football to be played that counts. And that's going to be fun coming up, not this weekend, but next weekend. But as we just said, right at an hour ago, we got the AP poll officially released for the 2026 college football season. Again, no real surprise at the top when you look at the top teams. Ohio State ranked number one, Oregon number two, Georgia number three, Notre Dame number four, and Texas number five. Same top five as the coaches poll that came out the other week. And really, you couldn't have gone wrong mixing up that top five in any combination. You can make a case for all five of those teams to be the preseason number one. I think as Bill mentioned, Texas and Georgia didn't get specific first place votes. But again, nobody would blame you for putting any of those teams number one. And Ohio State makes sense, what they got coming back. Obviously, they may have the best overall player in all of college football in Jeremiah Smith coming back for another year, in year number three, which would be likely his final year, where he goes off and becomes, I don't know, maybe the first overall pick in the draft or something like that coming up next year. But yeah, no surprise there when it comes to the teams at the top. Carolina not ranked, which shouldn't shock anybody. It'd be wishful thinking to think enough people would think high enough of them to put them in the preseason top 25. If you want to get really specific about it, they did receive a couple of votes, 26, 27, 28, 29, 30, 31. So technically, Carolina, if you want to give them a ranking, they're 32nd. They received 10 over, they're tied for 31st because both them and Navy have 10 exact votes. And man, it's so funny. Carolina can never escape Illinois because guess who's right behind them? 32nd or 33rd receiving 9 votes, the Illinois Fighting Illini. Those two teams just seem to be locked at the hip ever since that Citrus Bowl a couple years ago, even if it is in the others receiving votes category.
1: If I was Illinois, I'd be a little like, I mean, I know they lost a lot.
0: Mm-hmm. I'd be mad if I was them. Like, how are we ranked behind South Carolina?
1: Yeah. Well, yeah, Brett Bielema's next press conference. Be prepared. We'll see how it works out. Just let's go back and look at this top 10 for a second and get your thoughts here. Again, you can jumble, to me, you can jumble 1 through 7 and pull them out of a hat. Ohio State, Oregon, Georgia, Notre Dame, Texas, Indiana, Miami. The first thing that jumps out to me, Ohio State at 1, runaway first place, and then Oregon at 2. And I'm not saying that I like Dante more than I like Julian Sayin. I like Dante more than I like Julian Sayin. And I think those two teams are pretty even.
0: Well, Dante Moore would have been a first-round pick last year if he went to the draft. And Julian Sayin has a good shot at being that himself. But we know definitively what Moore would have been had he gone in this past year's draft and he decided to come back. So you give them the slight quarterback edge.
1: That's to me. Those two teams will play each other. Now, I want to go back to something real quick here because those two teams will play each other at what point this season, I believe. Yeah, that game will be – yeah, that's that big day, November 7th. Mm-hmm. That game will be in Columbus. That also goes along with my road trip of the year.
0: Yep.
1: That goes along with my road trip of the year because at this moment, you've got number 4 Notre Dame hosting number 7 Miami on November 7th. And you look at those two schedules that both teams play, there's zero reason. Maybe Notre Dame suffers a loss here. I'm not real sure on that. But there's really no reason that either team should have sustained a loss going into that game. Notre Dame leading up has Wisconsin. Should take care of business there. Then you get Rice, Michigan State, Purdue, North Carolina, and Stanford. Mm-hmm. That's the first part of their season for the Fighting Irish. So no reason they shouldn't start out 6-0. Then you look at what comes down the pipe after that. There is that tricky game at BYU. So they've got one there. Keep an eye on that. That'll be a lot of fun, by the way. Bye week and then Navy before taking on the Hurricanes. Miami, on the other hand, they exactly aren't exactly challenged either. I'm trying to go back and look and see if they play Texas Tech again this year, but I think that game has already taken place.
0: Miami?
1: Yeah.
0: Yeah, no, that's I don't think they have Texas Tech this year.
1: Miami opens with Stanford, which just going to Stanford, even though Stanford's not that good, could be tricky, right? Friday night game, 9 o'clock. You're off your rhythm a little bit. Florida A&M, that's a victory. Wake Forest, that's a victory. Central Florida, that's a victory. Clemson, folks, that's a victory. Florida State, boy, if they lose to Florida State, Mario Cristobal should be run out of town. Pitt can always be tricky with Pat Narduzzi. That game's at Hard Rock Stadium. And then they play at Bill Belichick's Saturday, October 31st. So, again, at absolute worst case, maybe 6-1 for both teams, but really, truthfully, both probably should be 7-0. Notre Dame's got the harder game out of both with the game against BYU. Mm-hmm. That's why I chose that as my road trip of the year. And I think there's still a lot of hate there.
0: Yeah.
1: At Notre Dame.
0: Oh, yeah.
1: And I feel like it's more hate when it's at Notre Dame than when it's at Hard Rock.
0: Sure.
1: Like, Notre Dame's able to match being annoying with Miami, yeah, and their fans are a little bit better at it, actually.
0: Well, and the funny part is the hatred really comes from no fault of Miami's own. Like, it's the stupid people doing the rankings that made Notre Dame so upset. If they just ranked them properly, the whole time would have had this problem.
1: I think it's truthfully, it goes back to Catholics versus convicts, and even back then.
0: Yeah, I mean,
1: there's a lot of carryover,
0: right?
1: But,
0: and that's always a storyline. But, like, this year it'll be, hey, Miami got included and Notre Dame didn't in last year's playoff. Like,
1: I agree with you.
0: What's relevant in the moment right now.
1: That's going to be a really fun one. That's why, again, my road trip of the year was for you to take in that game and then head on over to Chicago, an hour, according to what I read, an hour and 42-minute drive, and catch Bears Bucks on Sunday night NBC game. And as long as we can keep Caleb Williams healthy and Baker Mayfield, should be a pretty good quarterback battle there on Sunday night. So anyway, there's a little ACC talk. We're going to have more of it. Always stay close with your enemy. Know what's going on. Well, we're going to keep touch here on what Dave Clawson thinks about the situation in North Carolina. What does he think about what's going on with Clemson? What does he think about that big Miami Notre Dame showdown coming up in November? We'll talk to him about that when we come back. 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

0: Dave Clawson momentarily. We get set. Talk a little ACC football. We've talked Big Ten. We've talked a lot, of course, SEC. And we'll dig into a little bit of where the ACC stands here with Coach Clawson, a guy who has coached in that league, is a part of that league, is a part of the ACC network. And he has his own views as to where that league is, what has kind of transpired with that league. And we are efforting him as we speak, and we will get to him. We're ready? All right. Excellent work back there, guys. Good job. Proud of y'all. All right, let's get out to the phone lines. ACC Network Analyst, ESPN Analyst, 2021 ACC Coach of the Year. He is the one and only Dave Clawson, who I will just let you know is vacationing in a very nice place right now, getting ready for the start of the season. I will not disclose that location so that you, Mr. Clawson, can enjoy and not just be having your house swarmed with autograph seekers.
1: I don't know if that was that would happen anyways, but I'll play it safe and keep it that way. But great to be on with you, and thanks for having me on your show.
2: Coach, I don't know how much you watch the weather, but we got heat indexes in the 100 pluses in the Carolinas. I'm sure you're not missing being a part of preseason camp right now, huh?
1: Well, the weather was never a factor for us. I was so used to all the storms we'd get in the afternoon that we would always practice early in the morning. And that way we didn't risk the weather. And then we had a great donor, Bob McCreary, and other people that gave us an indoor that was air conditioned. So our guys got a little bit spoiled at the end there, that we didn't have too much weather affect us during camp.
0: Let's go big picture to start. The ACC, and you see where it stands with the SEC and the Big Ten. What is your overall, before I start to break it down into what do you think about North Carolina, what do you think about Miami, so forth, so on. What is your right now big picture view of the ACC and the landscape of college football?
1: Well, certainly financially there's a gap between, what the SEC and the Big Ten are able to do. But I think the ACC is actually closing the gap. You know, when I first got into the league, it seemed to be such a basketball-centric league. And I really think Jim Phillips has done a good job of encouraging places to invest in football, because right now that's where the media rights are. And to be successful as a conference, you have to be good in football. So, you look at the investment Miami has made, the investment Clemson continues to make, the investment SMU has made, that Louisville has made, that North Carolina has made. And I think a lot of schools are investing a lot more into their football program. And I do believe they're closing a gap. And obviously Miami playing in the national championship game last year is one indicator of that. But a second indicator of that is a team that played for the national championship couldn't even make the championship game in their own conference. And rather than it being a negative for Miami, I think that's a positive for the ACC.
2: Coach, we talk all the time about, in the SEC, you have your teams that are regularly competing for the championship in the league, Georgia, Alabama, Texas, and there's kind of that second tier of teams that need to break through and get into that conversation. When you look at the ACC, Miami, no surprise, the favorite to win the league this year, SMU right behind them, Louisville in third. Where is that top, three to four or five, however many teams do you consider in the running as potential teams that could play for the title and lock themselves into the playoff?
1: Well, I think those are popular picks, right? Everywhere you read in the media, they kind of say, okay, Miami's one and, Louisville and SMU are two. I would never write off Clemson. I know they didn't have a great year last year, but they've continued to recruit well. I think Chad Morris coming back as the OC will really help them. And a lot of those other schools, Louisville is a great program. They have a great coach, but for the first time ever, he has a transfer quarterback that's never started a game, So we kind of bank on the fact that Jeff Brohm will have the quarterback playing at a high level. But he's got a new quarterback that's never started a game in college, and there's going to be growing pains there. And Virginia continues to work really hard in the portal. And they're, again, another very, very old, experienced team. And people say, well, geez, you know, they got lucky. They won three games in overtime. When you have an older team, that's not luck. You know, older teams have the poise to execute in those moments. And Tony Elliott and his squad did a great job of that last year. And, you know, you look at quarterbacks, and NC State and Cal both have elite quarterbacks coming back, as does Pitt. And I don't think anybody would have predicted Duke and Virginia to be in the championship game last year. In the way college football is now, that every year you have a new team, you know, there's probably going to be a team we're not talking about that'll end up being in Charlotte. And so I just think the preseason predictions are so much harder now in this era of a transfer portal and NIL and teams that have 40, 50, 60 new players every year. Yeah, I don't know. I think we'll have a better idea about 6 weeks from now. It's really hard to predict.
3: You bring up, excuse me, you bring up an interesting point about new teams, because unfortunately for you, and I don't remember the exact timeline, but your quarterback, Sam Hartman, transferred to Notre Dame to finish out his career. You've been around Wake Forest for a long time, had a great run there. What is your view? And I don't really necessarily remember why you got out of college football, but what is your view of the game overall today when you see what you had to deal with NIL, with the transfer portal? I mean, shoot, recruiting kids and then trying to re-recruit them each offseason. What is your view of how we fix this, or where we get back to the game is what matters the most?
1: Well, to say you got to fix it, I mean, first off, you got to say, is it broken?
3: Okay.
1: And in terms of the quality of the football and the popularity of the sport, it's hard to say it's broken right now. Now, I think it's inconvenient for a lot of people, but sport has never been more popular on TV, other than the NFL. It's the second most watched sport on television. You know, you look at the ratings for the national championship games and college football in general, and they've never been higher. You have more good players who are bypassing the NFL and staying in college because of revenue share and NIL. And so there's more good players in college football than there was 3, 4, 5 years ago, where if a kid had a third or a fourth round grade, he was gone. Now a lot of those kids are staying because they can actually make more in college football than they can be in a third, fourth, or fifth round draft pick. So, you know, I don't think it's necessarily college football's better. I don't think it's worse. It's just different. And this is just the way it is. And I think, you know, those couple of years that all the payment was through NIL and collectives, you know, that's where it really got messed up. Now that you're allowed to have revenue share and the schools can directly pay the players, it hasn't cleaned up the whole thing, but it's made it a little bit cleaner. You know, so at Wake Forest, my last 2 or 3 years there, we did not have very much money. And, you know, whether it was Sam Hartman or other players that we lost. But now that schools like BC and Wake and Virginia have revenue share, that they don't have to come up with all this third party, you know, what I call almost money laundering scheme to keep kids. Now that they can just pay directly, it gives everybody a chance to be more competitive. And so I think the playing field's been leveled in a lot of ways. And that's why you see teams like Duke and Virginia, who were picked to finish in the bottom half of the ACC last year, play for a championship.
2: Dave Clausen joining us on the AAA Heating and Air phone lines. Of course, one of the big debates we keep having in college football every year is the future of the playoff format, 12, 16, 24, whatever it may be. Where do you fall in that discussion? And is there any particular format you'd like to see implemented in the future?
1: Well, you know, this is going to be unpopular with probably a lot of the coaches that are all pushing for 24, but we just got to 12. And, you know, should Notre Dame have been in or out? Should BYU been in or out? I don't care what number you get to. You know, you can make the NCAA basketball tournament 76, and we're going to still argue whether the 77th team should make it. And college football is a big business. And I think, you know, if you're going to expand the playoffs, okay, what happens to the conference championship game? And to me, that's a little bit sad because, you know, even though that we crown a national champion, you know, we have an SEC champion in Georgia. We have a ACC champion in Duke. We had a Big 12 champion in Texas Tech. If you eliminate the college football playoffs, you're going to end up with only one champion. And with 128 teams, it's kind of cool that multiple teams can play for championships. And then what's the financial implication of losing the championship games? You know, if I'm the SEC and your championship game makes X amount, what's the financial incentive to increase the playoffs unless the financial benefit of that is X plus something? But I don't think they know that. And so, you know, I think there's coaches that would like more access and teams that would like more access, but you also want to be able to increase your payroll. And in the business of college sports, does increasing the playoffs make financial sense? And if it does, it'll probably happen. And if it doesn't, there'll probably be a delay on it. And so, again, it's like a lot of things. It's, you know, follow the money. So I think it'd be sad to eliminate conference championship games. But I also understand that right now it doesn't seem people care about those externally as much as they used to. I know internally it still means a lot. I think Duke, I'm sure, is displaying their ACC championship quite proudly.
3: Yeah, and they should. I mean, look, the championships still matter. Speaking of which, and you feel free to say, hey, they're not part of the conference, but we were talking about it prior to you coming on and just looking at the brand new AP Top 25. Notre Dame checks in at 4. Miami checks in at 7. Really, aside from a Notre Dame-BYU game, there's a pretty straightforward path to two undefeated teams playing November 7th. In your opinion, biggest game, would that be one of the biggest games of the ACC? Let me rephrase that just a little bit. I think there's a potential for that to be number one versus number two in South Bend on November 7th. I've actually called that my road trip game of the year. You go up there for that game at night, 7:30 there in South Bend. Then you make the short trip over to Chicago for Bears-Bucks on Sunday night. But your thoughts on the importance of that game, if we can keep both teams undefeated, and just what it would do for the prestige of the ACC potentially having the center of college football centered around that game. And if you want to tell me, Bill, Notre Dame's not part of the ACC, it doesn't count. That I can respect that opinion too.
1: Well, I coached for 36 years, and I've been in media now for a year and a half. And so I still think like a coach. So okay. I think it's an awfully bold assumption that you somehow have two teams completely undefeated through the first 9 games of the season.
3: Hey, welcome to, we've already been told. Yeah. South Carolina had their first scrimmage of the weekend. Maybe I should come back to that if we have time real quick, whether we're overacting or underreacting to the very first scrimmage. But, yeah, that's what we do around here.
1: Well, I mean, you know, again, with Miami, you know, I mean, on paper they're loaded. You know, they took Darian Mensah from Duke. They've got Mark Blatcher back. You know, they have Malachi Toney back. They got Cooper Barker at the receiver from Duke. Like, they are loaded on paper, but they lost some really good defensive linemen and an offensive tackle last year. You know, they lost 3 first-round draft picks on their lines. And, you know, Mario Cristobal recruits the line of scrimmage as well as anybody in the country. And the assumption is they're good. But, you know, all these teams nowadays are a separated shoulder or a torn ACL of their starting quarterback away from falling back to the pack. You know, it's almost like the NFL that you have these payrolls, and when your starting quarterback gets so much of it, if you have to go to number two, there's a significant dip. I mean, you look at Syracuse last year, you know, Steve Angeli comes into Clemson and beats them soundly, and they're 3-1, but gets hurt, and they don't win a game the rest of the year. You know, and I'm sure Notre Dame has a good backup quarterback, but I can't imagine he's at the same level of C.J. Carr, right? So being undefeated, making that a 1-versus-2 game, a lot of good things have to happen for those two teams. And so if you play the game on paper, yes, they're going to be undefeated, but injuries happen, dynamics within a team happen, you know, who knows? And so I think if we get there, that'll be one of the greatest games of the year. But the bottom line is, in college football in 2026, with the playoff at 12 teams, both those teams would be able to recover from a loss in that game, whereas 3 years ago they couldn't.
3: Right.
1: You know, so if they're both undefeated, that'll be a great made-for-TV moment, but those teams could match up again for a national championship a few months later.
3: Before we let you out of here, about a minute left, your thoughts on Clemson, what you've seen on paper as you get ready for the year, and if this is a massive year for Dabo or where he kind of stands right now.
1: Well, I mean, massive in terms of what? I think, you know, first of all, full disclosure, Dabo and I are friends, and I have nothing but tremendous respect for him and how he runs his program. And he is one of the guys in college football that he does what he says. He's very principled, he's very moral, and he runs his program that way. Last year they had a bad year. That team should not have been a 7-win team, and he'll be the first to tell you that. I think bringing back Chad Morris as the offensive coordinator is huge. I think those two are very aligned. They have a close relationship. I don't know if Garrett Riley and his style of offense ever really fit Clemson. And to be the biggest question mark is, can they get the defense fixed? You know, I think they had their defense was as big of a problem last year as their offense. And Tom Allen's a good football coach, and that was year one. But boy, there were a lot of breakdowns last year. And, you know, if they cannot give up explosive plays, if they cannot have breakdowns in the secondary, if they get good quarterback play, you know, I think it'd be a mistake to put them in that second tier. And in my mind, you know, they're right up there with Louisville and SMU as teams that can contend.
3: Coach, really appreciate it. Very insightful. Enjoy the rest of your vacation there. I know you got a lot coming up here when the season kicks off, but definitely appreciate you taking time out of your day to join us, and definitely look forward to having you back on at some point, maybe before the season or during the season, to analyze what you're watching.
1: Okay, thanks for having me on. Have a great, great rest of your day. And the one thing I'll share is I am in the great state of South Carolina right now.
2: All right.
1: Love it down here.
3: I know where he's at. I can go ask for an autograph. Y'all can't. Thank you, Coach. Always appreciate it. Dave Clawson there, now with the ACC, former Wake Forest coach, now with the ACC Network. We'll come back, analyze some of the things he had to say, and look ahead to a few other things. You're listening to the Halftime Show.
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0: again to former Wake Forest, former Bowling Green coach, former Wake Forest coach Dave Clawson for taking a few minutes out of his vacation today to join us here and discuss a little bit of the ACC. Anything particularly you take away from that, from what he had to say?
1: I appreciated the honesty about, you know, the playoff thing. And look, if he's still the head coach of Wake Forest and we ask him that question, he's probably team 24, right? Because like you said, for a lot of coaches, hey, more access, more job security in the short term, at least. It gives you more opportunity because guess what? If you're at a place like Wake Forest, well, now you can look at and say, okay, well, if we win 8 or 9 games, suddenly we're in the playoff conversation as opposed to having to go out and, you know, outright win the ACC. Like it seems like the ACC, you know, has to do as of right now. So I appreciated the now former head coach being able to give that perspective of, hey, we're at 12. This is fine. Let's stay at that.
0: Yeah, I'm in agreement with him. And, you know, again, that is, I think, a little bit of, as you said, how do we want to call it? Maybe his true feelings coming through as opposed to, you're right, how he would feel as opposed to if he were still coaching.
1: Sure.
0: They had a college football, I guess 2021. Was 2021 the first year of the college football playoff? Does that make sense?
1: Of the what?
0: It's listed as CFP rankings.
1: Okay. You mean like the 4-team playoff?
0: I'm not sure. That's a good point. I don't know.
1: The 4-team was 2014.
0: Yeah, yeah. This had to be the 4-team because it's got Cincinnati in there.
1: Yeah, yeah.
0: But I go back and look. If it was a 2014 playoff, Wake Forest would have been 17th. That's according to the college football playoff rankings.
1: And he would have been in.
0: So, yeah. So that would have gladly easily gotten him in on that. 803-404-6100. Thought that was interesting. A lot of what he had to say, we'll get that up on the podcast if you're just tuning in and missed it. Speaking of the ACC, we talked about it. Miami gets some first place votes. They are ranked number 6th, or number 7th, excuse me. I think that's a little low, but hey, whatever. It is what it is. No big deal. These rankings are both fun. They're a lot of fun, and they're completely meaningless. Last year, I think it was 8 teams that started in the AP Top 25 that did not finish ranked at all. And we know two of them in particular.
1: Yep.
0: Clemson and South Carolina. But Miami is getting a lot of juice because of Darian Mensah, because they went out and stole. That's right. When you're as bad as Miami, you stole players from other teams. But Miami's good for, and that's what I was saying to open the show. Miami's good for college football. When Miami's good, we look at them as so many villains, so villainous, such a bad organization, just so many just obnoxious fans running. I keep using that word. I hope Miami fans, I'm joking with you, but you get the point. But they're good for college football because they're polarizing.
1: Sure.
0: I'm not sure there's another team when Miami's at its best. I'm not sure. And it's, look, Carson Beck didn't do anything to deserve anything last year, right?
1: Right.
0: Malachi Toney has not gone out and done anything to deserve any dislike. Mark Fletcher's story is phenomenal, talking about having his love for his dad and how his mother drives all these. Like, these are feel-good stories.
1: Oh, yeah.
0: Maybe not Carson Beck and one of the Cavender girls or whatever. But
1: I think it was Haley.
0: Yeah.
1: Don't quote me on that.
0: Well, the only reason I saw that is because it was somewhere recently I remembered it. Because it went up and it said, is Carson Beck still dating Haley Cavender? And I was like, are we still doing this?
1: Yeah.
0: But like, the Mark Fletcher story actually is phenomenal.
1: Yeah.
0: It's phenomenal. But yet, we look at them, we're like, these are awful people. They really all really should be in prison.
1: I think you and I have had this conversation. It's kind of the same way, like, with the Dodgers in baseball, right? Where, like, the Dodgers are looked at as this evil organization that's ruining baseball and all this kind of stuff. But, like, when you look at the individual players, like, man, I like Freddie Freeman. I like Mookie Betts. I have nothing wrong with Tariq Skubal. Like, Shohei Ohtani, all those guys by themselves are good and fine and likable dudes. And I think it's kind of the same way with Miami. But, like, with Miami, that reputation of what the U was back in the day is never going to go away.

0: right? And look, this isn't the convict Miami team of the 1980s. This isn't the bad boys of the late 1990s and early 2000s, but they're always going to have that reputation or moniker about them, whether the guys on the team represent that or not. Because that's what the identity of the U brand was for so long.
1: Yeah. Because those were bad guys.
0: Yeah.
1: I mean, those were genuinely, like, was it Kozar? It's Kozar, right? In the thing that talks about he's leaving his dorm to go get a pizza, and he looks over and four of them are putting on ski masks to go rob people. Yeah.
0: Well, they had the instance where the one player would murder the other.
1: Yeah, something like that.
0: And, like, he was the one front and center at the memorial of that player or something like that. I forget the guys' names, but that was several years ago as well.
1: Well, and you just had guys that were like, I mean, Kellen Winslow came off as crazy.
0: Yeah.
1: But you remember, what was it, him talking about, and it got all everybody's attention, him talking about going to war, mm-hmm. and how this like war. Greg Olsen and Jeremy Shockey were, I mean, both just like, you were like, these guys are insane. These guys are not. And then you had the saint of all saints. You had Ken Dorsey trying to navigate. It was honestly kind of like Florida with Tebow and the rest of that gang.
0: Yep.
1: But you're right. This group's actually pretty like friendly. But because it's Miami, you're either on board and you're a Canes fan like our buddy Chris, or you're like, tear that team apart, throw them in the ocean, don't let them come back. Don't ever just throw the whole U and let them float off and go down to Argentina or something.
0: They've existed for so long, you can't be neutral about them. You have one, you either love them or you hate them type thing.
1: Well, that, and they're decades wide.
0: Yes.
1: Like 80s, 90s, at some point they've had some run where you're like, huh, oh, Miami's, and they usually, I will say this, just me personally, it's lost a lot of its, I was just old enough to catch the Orange Bowl.
0: Mm-hmm.
1: And to remember what the Orange Bowl was like. And there is something different about Miami playing in the Orange Bowl that even though I'm not a fan and even though I shouldn't care, it tears my heart out a little bit to not see games in that old Orange Bowl because it was such an iconic football venue. It was right. A dump, but it was an iconic football venue. And when they would come running out to that smoke, which they still come around, but they do it in a clean Hard Rock cafe that looks nice.
0: The Orange Bowl, was the Orange Bowl on campus?
1: No.
0: Remember? It wasn't?
1: Uh-uh.
0: Okay, because I'm like, I know Hard Rock isn't on campus. I think it's actually a pretty good ways from their campus. So.
1: Yeah, it's way up in, if I've got it right, it's way up in Fort Lauderdale, like 40 minutes away.
0: Yeah, so
1: I've passed it going
0: through
1: Miami, going to Miami to go to Key West.
0: So it's not as easily accessible for a lot of students and stuff like that. So, you know, it does have an effect on, even a lot of their home games last year weren't sold out. You know what I mean? Because it's an NFL stadium you're playing in. So it doesn't quite have the same personality as the old Orange Bowl did.
1: No,
0: it did.
1: I hate it. And that's another thing I hate. 803-404-6100. We'll come back. What is truly a senior day? Ohio State's changing it around. We'll tell you about that. You're listening to the Halftime Show.
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0: have always wondered about the festivities of senior day.
1: Yep.
0: Playing in a big game. The emotions that come with it. I'll admit, not necessarily the same, but kind of the same. My senior year of high school basketball, we played North Augusta. And it was for the region title. Whoever won got the region title, I believe. Mm-hmm. I know it was a big game. And I was starting and had to not throw the ball into the crowd, preferably, for Coach Harris. And had to hold my emotions.
1: Yeah.
0: And at that time in February, I had, I think, come to the conclusion I wasn't going to go to any tiny basketball schools and play. That, like, this was pretty much it. And, you know, the emotion, and thankfully it kind of led to me coming out and being able to score a couple points early on in the game and get going and whatnot. Hit a floater and hit a jumper. Had four pretty quick points. And but I remember the emotions of doing it. I remember my dad being with me and just what that was like. And I think it's small on the grand scheme of things. I can't imagine to doing a senior college day in high school, or excuse me, a senior college day at the collegiate level, where if it's football, there's 60, 70, 80,000, and you're playing a very intimate rival, mm-hmm. Michigan, Ohio State, Clemson, South Carolina, Alabama, Auburn, Florida, Florida State, Louisville, Kentucky, so forth and so on. I can't imagine the emotions, especially in football. Basketball's a little bit different. You can go out, you can be maybe a little caught up in your emotions, and you can still kind of play. Football is so violent and so physical that it's different. So Ryan Day's got an idea.
1: Yes, he does.
0: Ryan Day thinks he solved the Michigan Wolverines. Here is his plan for senior day for Ohio State.
2: There's some things that we thought about. And I think the first thing was if we want to keep that game, much of that game, the focus on the game. And the more distractions we have, there's already enough distractions during that week. And so this was just one more thing that we felt like we could move. Then when we started to look at just, you know, the way that college football is now, you know, recognizing seniors, you know, someone like Brandon Ennis is a little different than Earl Little. And so you know, we thought about maybe moving it up a week. And then we said, well, why don't we just recognize all the seniors at the beginning of the year, let them know how much we appreciate everything they've done, and then kind of, you know, move on with the season in sort of a different way to look at it. And so what we did is we brought it to the seniors to see what their take on it was, because we didn't want to do it without, you know, their support. And I wasn't sure what to expect. They all were either nodding quickly and said, yeah, I think that's a great idea. So we went with it, and you know, we think it's going to allow us opportunity to really, you know, kind of recognize them early in the season and then focus on the games.
0: All right, well, let's just start with this. What do you think?
1: It's different. I mean, look, like last year, I understand moving it off your rival weekend. Last year, Carolina did it for the Coastal game.
0: Yeah.
1: Because Clemson's final game, you don't want any distractions, people getting caught up in emotions for a high-profile, you know, rivalry game like that. Okay, I get that. But they have a home game against Northwestern November 14th, 2 weeks prior. You could have moved it up then, which he mentioned that was a possibility. But now they're just kind of outright saying, yeah, we're just going to do it before the season, which puts you in an interesting situation because there's a lot of guys that transferred in to play their final year of college football. They'll be honored as seniors before actually ever playing for Ohio State.
0: Interesting.
1: In game number one against Ball State.
0: Yeah, I hadn't thought about it that way. Good point on that. Because my initial take is I like this.
1: You like it?
0: Yeah, my initial take is you honor them in the first game of the season. Yeah, you kind of, I don't know if you get it out the way seems to put so much less significance on it. So I don't want to say you get it out of the way. But I do kind of think that this is a good idea of getting it done. And that way, you know, I hate to say it like this because you never want anybody to get hurt. But if a senior gets hurt, mm-hmm. they've been able to really go out and play at least maybe hopefully a quarter, maybe a half.
1: Sure.
0: Heaven forbid, three or four games, whatever. But I think I'm on board with this. Ball State, as he said. Now, what I wonder is, does it take all the emotion out of it? Does this now just become a ceremony? Like, there is emotion to walking out for, especially in college football, where your final football game, well, now with playoffs, it might not be your final home game. But it's generally speaking, you have a good idea of whether it's your final home game or not.
1: Yeah.
0: I mean, only four teams get that right now, now at least. But you have a good idea of whether it's your final home game or not. Basketball, you go, well, we might get sent to the NIT. We might end up getting a home game here, there, whatever. Sure. You know, college baseball, senior day for a lot of teams can almost become irrelevant because you can host a regional, you can host a super regional, so forth and so on. But football, you generally can look around and be like, I know that this is it.
1: Yeah. Yeah, that does play into it as well of like, hey, this is the last time I'm going to do this, walk out of here, stand on this field and all that kind of stuff that does get taken away in week number one. But hey, if, I don't know, and look, he's trying to end a 3-game losing streak at home to Michigan. I think that has more to do with it than anything else, not the distraction of senior day.
0: Hour number three, we'll wrap up some thoughts and then Jamie Bradford joins us. 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

0: 2 o'clock on a Monday. It's Out of the Head, Bill Gunner, as we roll along here. Jamie Bradford set to join us here in about 15 minutes. We'll catch up with him. But things from today, AP Top 25 out. Don't think there was any expectation for South Carolina to be ranked. I don't know. Clemson maybe 23, 24, 25. Did you have an anticipation? They were 23 in the coaches' poll. Mm-hmm. Did you anticipate them being in the top 25?
1: AP? No, but I also didn't expect them to be 26th. When
0: really?
1: You talk about, yeah, just I don't know where that belief's coming from. You know what I mean?
0: The belief in Clemson?
1: Yeah, the belief in Clemson.
0: So you're saying Clemson's garbage.
1: I'm not going to say they're garbage.
0: You're saying they're 6-6 at best.
1: Given what they did last year, given everything they lost, I just don't know. I don't know if you can consider them to be a top 25 team to start the year. Now, they can go out there and prove all of us wrong.
0: Well, they're not a top 25. Do you consider them to be a top 26 team?
1: Consider them to be a top 26 team. Yes, I just don't know why so many people are believing that. Maybe it's just the Dabo thing, right? Maybe it's like, hey, Dabo's a great coach. He's won national championships before. Last year was a blip on the radar, you know, an anomaly, and they'll be back on track. Maybe that's what it is. And hey, that's your logic. Okay. But I don't look at what they are currently and how much I don't know about them with how many guys are replaced from a year ago and confidently say, yes, I think that's the 26th best team in the country.
0: Dabo's told us they're nobodies.
1: They're nobodies.
0: They're a bunch of nobodies. He's setting y'all up. He knows.
1: Maybe it's reverse psychology.
0: Yeah.
1: Where people hear, Dabo said they're nobodies. They got something. That means he's got something up his sleeve. He's going to go out there and shock the world. Maybe. I don't know.
0: Kind of. So on the edge of being overly dramatic, and we're going to do some overly dramatic stuff here before we get to Jamie Bradford. Do you get overly dramatic with whatever happens in game one for them against LSU?
1: No. Well, I guess it depends.
0: Like if they lose by a touchdown, if they win by a touchdown, if they get blown off the field, if they get blown out, are we like, whoa, no, that team's 7-5? Or if they win, do we go, ooh, national title contenders?
1: Well, let's think back to 2 years ago. They got blown out against Georgia in week number one in Mercedes-Benz Stadium.
0: True.
1: And the conversation comes in, is like, all right, Dabo, college football's passed you by, man. You're not adapting. You're not going to the portal. You're not using NIL.
0: Sorry, I forgot about that.
1: You know, you're going to be get used to getting beat like this left and right. And, yeah, they didn't have a typical Clemson year, but they still won the ACC and still made the college football playoff, even though they lost Carolina at the end of that year. So, you know, that doesn't mean they can't bounce back and do something good in the ACC. I would say I think a lot of people would discount them as a serious, like championship contender, if you're even considering them that, if they did get blown out in week number one. But if they were to win this game, if they beat LSU in week number one, then they're suddenly like, okay, you got something here, because I don't know how good LSU is going to be, but there's no doubt they're one of the most talented rosters in college football. So that is a game that they should win. And if Clemson pulls the shocking upset, then a lot of people say, okay, maybe Clemson is going to be something now.
0: Just kind of looking when you look at, I mean, generally speaking, they are picked fourth in the league behind Miami, behind SMU, and behind Louisville. Again, it's preseason. It means nothing. Clemson can have a great year and not finish fourth. South Carolina can have a great year and not finish. I don't even remember where they were picked, because I think these things are so meaningless. But, you know, I think, 12th, 11th? Is that right?
1: What's that?
0: Where South Carolina was picked in the SEC?
1: I think they were 12.
0: Yeah, something irrelevant. Doesn't matter. I'm flipping that around. Are we overly dramatic about South Carolina being, as you said, 32 when you factor in next rate? Like, are you shocked by that coming off of a 4-8 season and questions?
1: I'm not, because so much has changed, right? And that's what we have to go off of for the off seasons of college football, is, okay, what did you do to get better? If you're a bad team, what did you do to get better? And I feel like Carolina changed a lot of things, personnel, obviously bringing in talent from the portal, that I can see where people look at that and say, okay, again, they're not ready to rank them in the top 25. I get it. But like, all right, saying they're a top half power four team shouldn't be surprising. Now, they still got to live up to it, but I mean, I'm not shocked by it.
0: All right. You're the unbiased guy. I'm the biased guy. If it were up to me, South Carolina would be way ahead of Clemson. Clemson would be way down.
1: Okay.
0: But that's me. I'm biased. Happily biased, too. Mm-hmm. Who do you think should be higher?
1: Oh, man. put me in a box now.
0: Come on now. In the Tyler Head football rankings, I'm not asking you, are both 25, is one of the 25 team, is one not? I'm just asking, If you were to do your rankings, who's higher, Clemson or South Carolina?
1: I would probably give the nod to Carolina because I know more about what they have.
0: There you go. Well, that's what I'm trying to.
1: Yeah.
0: So we're trying to.
1: I think you would have them very close together.
0: I'm okay with that.
1: Yeah, like very close together. But Clemson lost a lot last year. Again, what, 9 players drafted off of a 7-win team? That's a lot of production to replace. I don't know hardly anything about the quarterback because Vezina started one game, and Tate Reynolds is apparently a really good freshman, but I've never seen him play. You know, you've got a lot of other guys that are returning, but not nearly as much as what you had like last year, where they were supposed to go out there and set the world on fire compared to a Carolina, what they have returning and what they brought in from the portal that you know is proven production. I just feel like I know more. And again, we talk about them every single day, so there's no duh. I know more about this South Carolina team. Now, it doesn't mean they're going to go out there and be great. I hope they are. Helps us out a lot. But I would say I know more and can set a better expectation for them.
0: Homer! Biased.
1: Would you rather me get on these airwaves and say Clemson should be ranked higher? That would go over well.
0: Early. Oh,
1: for everybody but Ian.
0: Yeah. I don't think he's been a part of the program in a while. We must have blocked him on something.
1: No, he just changes his name on the live stream. He creates a new account every time. He thinks we don't know. We know.
0: Okay.
1: He thinks he's fooling us. He's not.
0: Gotcha. Yeah, I gotta admit. You can always go to our live stream. I'll admit I don't go there, but YouTube. .com. Check out the game TV radio. It's hard to do 9 things at once. That's why I don't go there. Nonetheless, yeah, I don't know. I think this is going to be really fun, really fun college football season because I don't feel like we know. Mm-hmm. And I think Coach Clawson, again, now with the ACC Network, he brought that up. You have new rosters every year, essentially. And so the turnover, I mean, Miami might be the best college football team we've ever seen. When you hear them talking about like the way he's talking about Mensa and the wide receivers and having Mark Fletcher back and so forth and so on. I'm not saying they aren't. We don't know. Or Oregon could finally win a national championship. Like I said, to me, the top 7, throw them in a hat, pull them out, pick number 1, whomever it is. There's who you go with. 803-404-6100. Coming up, Jamie Bradford will join us. So let's skip real quick to the NFL. Obviously, busy weekend of football. Anything that caused you to overreact from the NFL this weekend?
1: I'm really worried about my team because they didn't look good.
0: Acceptable.
1: Yeah. I don't know if you saw it. Tua fumbled on the second snap of the game for him in the offense. There's now a new meme that's come out from this. Have you seen it?
0: I have not.
1: So after, I think it was right after that first drive, Michael Penix, who I don't know why he was wearing his shoulder pads in full uniform because he wasn't going to play, but he's standing behind Tua on the bench and just kind of points at him. And there's like this meme of like him pointing at Tua that's probably going to become a thing this year. Man, they couldn't, the secondary couldn't stop anybody. And this is Denver they were playing, and it wasn't Bo Nix, it was the backups. They couldn't stop anybody on the ground, couldn't stop anybody through the air. I'm concerned for my team.
0: Okay.
1: Yes.
0: All right. I don't know if there's anything really you can take away from anything at all. Last week we did make fun of Deshaun Watson. I'm not sure what to make of him after this weekend. He was 11 of 15, so he wasn't bad. But the Browns were typically bad, and Shedeur Sanders was really bad.
1: Yeah. Now, he did have a fumble. His protection wasn't great. He had a couple throws that were pretty off too. If you go back and kind of like watch what happened with some of those throws that he missed on. So it wasn't perfect by any means, but I would say he probably outplayed Shedeur for
0: whatever
1: that's worth. He had the better game of the two. None of the quarterback, Dylan Gabriel had a bad interception. Shedeur Sanders had a bad interception. So nobody in Cleveland's feeling great about their quarterback situation right now, but if you want to give a winner of the room for the weekend, you can give it to Deshaun. That's fine.
0: Okay. All right. And then Panthers, they get obliterated by the Bills in the first game. DJ Moore, 3 passes, 61 yards. He's going to be the new top target for them. I guess he looked fine. I don't, this is like an overreaction type thing. By the way, the Bills take on the Browns next Saturday on the NFL Network. Panthers, it's preseason. What do you make of it? Monroe Freeling was at right tackle. He only played about 9 snaps. So hard to me, maybe to one of y'all who's got the trained eye, hard to really tell anything from him.
1: Yeah.
0: Kenny Pickett, I mean, hey, if Deshaun completed 11 of 15, we're excited. Kenny Pickett completed 16 of 19.
1: Sure. I would much rather see Bryce Young because that's more relevant, obviously. I understand why he's not playing, but like much like the Hall of Fame game last week, it's like, okay, I mean, a lot of these guys aren't going to be real factors on this team, so I don't know how much you put into that. But look, the Panthers got a good shot to win the NFC South again, and like every winner of the NFC South, you go out there and, you know, lose the first round of the playoffs at home. That's just kind of what you do.
0: Some other ones, Tampa Bay 24-16 over the Jets, the Commanders, and Jaden Daniels. And you were bringing it up, Jaden Daniels taking on more and more heat. You think Jay Daniels was actually like, hey, coach, can I play? Can I just do something to get out of this media? He did not play. They had Mariota, Sam Hartman, and something called Athan Kellum. I'd never even heard of this guy, by the way. Look it up.
1: Wait, spell his name for me.
0: Well, he was at Rutgers. It's listed as A-T-H-A-N.
1: Oh, okay. Calicomanis.
0: This is where I feel like I'll watch football. And like even Rutgers, you know, they'll play the occasional kind of like weird game time. And I'll catch a game and I'll be like, huh, yeah, you see a guy and you see a name like that. And you're like, that's interesting. And he's out there for the Commanders the other night. And I'm like, I have never in my life heard it. And I watch, because I flipped around. NFL Unlimited, I figured that out. And, you know, I might flip around here or there and just kind of catch a game for about 4 seconds and then move to another game. And
1: I mean,
0: I was like, yeah, I've never heard of that.
1: Started 25 games in 2 seasons at Rutgers, 38 touchdowns, 14 picks.
0: I feel like I slept through all of it. I don't know what.
1: I mean,
0: I know it's Rutgers, but I still, again, feel like.
1: Probably because they went a combined 12 and 13 in that time.
0: Yeah. Anyway, 803-404-6100. Yeah, Jay Daniels did not play. Therefore, we did not get anything off of him. Jay Phillips, you kind of mentioned it. Maybe you should stick around for a few minutes for him because it was his Broncos that smashed your Falcons.
1: It was. Adam Prentice, by the way, scored a touchdown in that game.
0: Hey, I did not catch that.
1: I think he was the only Gamecock to score a touchdown this weekend across the preseason that I came across. If anybody knows of another one, let me know. But I think he was the only one to score. Spencer didn't have any touchdown passes for the Saints this past weekend. Nobody else, to my knowledge, pulled any in.
0: And for those wondering, tonight, normally they do some kind of Monday night preseason game just to get kind of the juices going and everything. No Monday night preseason.
1: I don't think there's any of them. I think we looked this up last week. I don't think they have any of those this year.
0: Yeah, it'd be strange that they don't. And Fox normally does like a Sunday night game.
1: Yeah. There's only a few like Sunday games at all.
0: That was the strange thing. Yeah, Sunday on Fox, they've got theirs coming up this coming week. Seattle and Tennessee. Looking ahead to preseason week 3, which is technically college, there's nothing there either on Sunday or Monday, and then we go into week 1 the following week. 803-404-6100. We'll come back. Jamie Bradford will join us. We'll get more into those injuries and what it means, if it means anything at all, and we'll talk about that with him as well as a few other things you're listening. Oh, by the way, big news in women's softball for South Carolina. Did you see the news?
1: I did not.
0: Well, we'll let Jamie explain it. Big news. Huge news. Huge news. Congratulations are in order. We'll tell you about it when we come back. It is the Halftime Show.
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0: right. Now we're just going down a rabbit hole, and I'm too lazy to look it up myself, so I'm going to use our Miami historian, Chris. He goes back and points out the historic Miami Orange Bowl was demolished in 2008.
1: Mm-hmm. Yep.
0: If I'm right, he says the Marlins now play at Lone Depot Park. Okay, that's right. The Marlins, so the baseball stadium was built where Little Havana, in Little Havana, where the Orange Bowl was. Oh, Hard Rock is where the Hurricanes moved to. It's not the same.
1: Oh, so Lone Depot Park is where the Orange Bowl used to be? Is that what you're telling me?
0: Okay. That I did know.
1: I didn't know that, but I knew that Hard Rock is in the same place because Hard Rock's been around forever. It's changed names like every 2 years, but Sun Life, Land Shark, all that stuff. But yeah, I didn't know that Lone Depot was in the site of the old Orange Bowl.
0: Joining us now, of course, to talk Miami football, where he is an expert. He is the pride of Fort Lauderdale and the Coral Gables, as everyone knows. Jamie Bradford. Jamie, Miami Hurricanes, go.
2: Well, I mean, they're probably going to – they're favored to win the ACC this year, and if they don't, it'll be like most years with Miami where they do not live up to expectations.
0: Oh, good. Upset the Miami fans right off the bat.
2: That's all I've got.
0: Right off the bat, just upset the Miami fans. Most have called them the biggest. Yeah. Jamie, for all of you who don't like sports media, at Sports Media JB, he just called Miami the biggest disappointment in football. It was great seeing you. Jamie and I got to see each other on Saturday night. Great event put on by some good friends of ours, Cock Hospitality, and Cox by 90. Jeff and Ryan, new venture down in Five Points, Five Point Social. You had some good buddies with you that I got to meet. And old John Strickland was down there, one of our good buddies, giving it his best, trying to bartend, Jamie. It was a fun event on Saturday night, and glad we got to see each other and glad we got to enjoy some great Gamecocks as well that were down there enjoying it.
2: Yeah, those guys have done a great job, man. You know, Strick, I never thought I'd put, you know, I know it's minority, but – you know, bar restaurant owner next to his name, but they've done a killer job, you know. And Steve Tannehill's wife Tabitha, you know, she's a part of that group now. They've just done a great. If anybody wants to go see a place that's got a sports bar in it, but also, you know, can cater to the college kids at night and has a neat music venue. Mary English was there playing; she's fantastic. They've done a really nice job, and now I see why the mayor helped them open it and all that type of stuff. It was really, really cool.
0: Really good time. Busy weekend. I was down in your area on Friday night for the Charleston County Gamecock Club. That was a lot of fun. And then Saturday night, and then I had to make family dinner yesterday. Smoked some salmon. Actually, the best thing I did yesterday, cut up some zucchini and onion and put it in a cast iron skillet and put it on the smoker.
1: Okay.
0: With a little bit of olive oil and a little bit of lemon pepper sauce and stuff. Look out, world. Huh? You might have a Chef Gunner coming your way. But, Jamie, let's get to the news of the weekend. Jaden Gibson's injury, and now we now know Jaden Sellers' injury as well. I'm going to tee you up here. Sellers, how big of a loss is this in your opinion? I've said it's big, but I've also said, boy, you've got depth back there that somebody just needs to step up, and there's a lot of guys that were four-star type receivers that could do that.
2: Yeah, you know, I had a chance to talk to Coach Beamer for about a half hour this morning, and we're actually going to release that tonight at 7 o'clock, and of course we talked about that. And you know, he told me both those injuries were non-contact, which is frustrating. But it's not like they were letting their guys just run around out there and just get blitzed and ham-boned, you know, running crossing routes and stuff like that. And he mentioned to me that, look, you know, obviously your first concern is for the kids. Kind of told some backstory on Jaden Gibson and how he ended, you know, got here, what he went through to get here. He had to clear some academic stuff and things like that, and he did it, and he was all fired up, playing well. Jaden Sellers obviously was playing really well, and, you know, both those guys won't be able to go. But, you know, like Coach said, you know, like he was telling me this morning, he was like, look, you know, we feel like if I had to give you a top five today for who's going to start against Kent State, I don't think I can do it. I think I've got more than five. Of course, I kind of joked with him. I said, well, Nick Harbor is in the top five, right? And he said, well, yes. You know, so when you think about years past around here, you get big injuries, and you know, they at some point in time kind of show their face. And I'm not trying to minimize in any way, shape, or form the injuries to both those young men, but the football program, certainly according to their head coach, seems more prepared to handle it now than they have been in years past.
1: Of course, we focus more on the Sellers injury because he's been here for a year already and was very productive at the end of last year once he started making some receptions. But what did you set any expectations for Jaden Gibson coming in? We didn't spend a ton of time talking about him this offseason because he hasn't played college football the past couple of years because of his injuries at Oklahoma. But did you have any expectations for him? And besides depth, what do you think they're losing and not having him now?
2: Yeah, well, you know, Jaden Gibson's a different wideout, Tyler. I mean, you know, he's a big kid. And, you know, those guys, Carolina doesn't have a lot of those guys. You know, most all of them are, you know, somewhere between 5'11", 6'1", something like that, maybe some 6'2s, but he's 6'5". So, you know, I think when you lose a guy like that who does know what it looks like to play in a big-time program in a big-time league, like he did at Oklahoma, you're certainly losing something in the fact that he's just different from some of those other cats. And he had some good moments here. It was kind of under the radar. I didn't really realize that, but have discovered that over the last few days since we found out he got hurt. Now, where would he have been on like a quote unquote depth chart? I'm not so sure that he would be maybe at the top of it just based on reading the tea leaves here. But I also think that that's just speaking to the beginning of the season. You know, I mean, who's to say that he couldn't work his way in there as things go along? And this is an offense that obviously will continue to adjust itself as the year goes on to keep performing. So I do think it's a loss, but it's hard to calculate it like you would with Jaden Sellers for sure.
0: He is Jamie Bradford joining us as he does each and every Monday. I don't know, and I don't want to spoil anything that you have that you're releasing tonight. Last Thursday, when Shane Beamer joined us, one of the guys that he pointed out, we were talking about wide receiver depth, and one of the guys he pointed out was Lex Cyrus, and that Lex Cyrus had a very good spring and fall camp so far. Did he mention, because that all of a sudden becomes the guy, he and Malik Clark are two guys I'm really, really interested in, both four stars from last year, both redshirted. A little bit different receiver. Malik's more of the big physical guy. Lex is more similar to Jaden Sellers. Without spoiling it, how much did he go into the depth at wide receiver and who, if anybody, really had stood out to him?
2: Yeah, well, I mean, I just posted. We'll have some things out on the Big Spur today ahead of it tonight. And I just put something out on that. He did. Yeah, he mentioned both those guys by name. He led off with Mazio Bennett, who apparently has really been – really good since the spring, and it looks like Mazio is probably right in line to play that slot position, especially now with Jaden going down. But he mentioned both of those guys having some nice things that they did last night in practice and have been playing well. Honestly, though, you know, he really mentioned everyone, the whole group. I mean, he said, "Look, I'm being honest with you, you know, and I actually don't have any reason to not believe him." He said the whole group, that freshman group last year, everybody they've brought in, like all these guys are in line and competing for playing time, and there is some separation, but they've all done some things to keep themselves in the discussion. But yeah, if you're asking specifically about Lex, he did say his name, and he did mention Malik Clark as well.
0: It'll be interesting to see the other guy in all this, and I think because we talk so much about Nick Harbor, and then there's a little bit behind him about Sellers, is Nitro Tuggle and what to really expect from the one-time Georgia commitment.
1: He was there, and then he was there. Transferred to Purdue.
0: And then obviously the Purdue player. He's a guy that I feel like we don't know anything about. We're just like, yeah, we got this guy, Tuggle. I don't know. His name is Nitro. Pretty cool name out of the portal. But they're going to expect some stuff from him to really implement to use on this offense.
2: Well, I think the thing that's important, I think, for us to remember is that this is an offense that is supposed to expose the best players. I mean, it's an offense that really I'm not going to sit here and say any offense is easy to learn or understand or things like that, but it's an offense that's designed on space and tempo, right? So you're using 53 yards of the field from a width standpoint. So you see, make defenders have to defend the whole thing. So if you're putting good athletes out in space and they're playing good football, not making mistakes, and understand what they're supposed to be doing, they're going to be on the field. And I think that's part of what's pretty neat about what we're learning and have been learning about Kendall Brown's offense is that, you know, maybe that's the reason why all these guys are still in the mix to be able to earn playing time, you know, because it's an offense that really pushes the competition all the way up to the final last few moments where it forces you to make a call on it. But, yeah, look, it brought him into play. And, I mean, we've heard he's played well. And we'll see how it goes over the next week or two.
0: We'll come back. A lot of news from all around the sports, including something that popped up on social media yesterday in regards to women's softball. We'll talk about that, and congratulations are in order. You're listening to the Halftime Show.
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0: Well, over the weekend, Jamie, we're going to have a new addition to the Gamecock family. You had a chance to speak with the soon-to-be, I think she's already a mother. I actually can't speak. But Ashley Chastain Woodard putting on Instagram, mm-hmm. our greatest blessings and most exciting chapter yet, baby girl coming in January 2027. Mm-hmm. And then she tagged her husband. And this makes it all sweet. You're a girl dad. I'm a girl dad. You were meant to be a girl dad. I can't wait to watch you love our little girl. Hey, congratulations, Ashley Chastain Woodard. She's got a nice picture up with her husband, with Robert, there of a baby. But I think you over the weekend had a chance to talk with her. Awesome news for her, for Robert, and for the Gamecock family and all.
1: No question. That was neat. That was neat to hear. She kind of let me in on the secret last week, which is awesome. If you've ever met Ashley, you instantly gravitate to her, right? I mean, we've all met her and been around her and over the years, and she's tremendous. She's tremendous for Carolina softball and the whole school, but most importantly, I think she's going to be a really good mom. She's got that gene, no doubt. And same thing with Robert Woodard. I mean,

0: a little girl or a couple little girls at home, you're a little nervous. Like, I don't know how well I'm going to do with this, but you figure it out. And yeah, it's just tremendous for them. They've had some babies over there in the last couple of years. There's been a few of them born into that family. And I know Hillary, I've seen Hillary Cox over there, and you know, they've got little ones running around, and it's kind of a neat little community that they're building over at Beckham Field. So, yeah, if you see Ashley, certainly congratulate her, no doubt.
1: Yeah, great, great news. Exciting news for Robert and Ashley, and look forward to baby girl in January of 2027. So that we'll all have something to kind of, a new baby to pull for Ashley during the season there for her. So congratulations. Awesome to see. Also, you had a chance a little bit over the weekend while in town to catch up with the baseball program. And just kind of give us, again, as we're kind of getting set here for football season, but for fall ball, I know I asked you last week to kind of cover anything new coming out, anything with injuries or anything that we can share just on where the baseball team stands.
0: No, not pertaining to that isn't already known. Obviously, there's some guys who would be working through some things this fall. But, yeah, everybody's here. You know, they had their first team meeting yesterday, and they like them. They like their group. I mean, I don't think that's hard-hitting news to anybody or anything like that. I think they like the fact that they've got some guys offensively that can help them win games in more than one way, which is kind of by design. And, you know, there's some position flexibility as well. I mean, I think they certainly have their question marks, and we'll get into all that another somewhere down the road. But overall, from a talent standpoint, I know that they feel like they kind of hit all the marks they were trying to hit. There might have been something here or there. A couple, you know, guys that they looked at said, man, it'd be nice if we got him. But overall, with what they were looking for, my understanding is they feel like they were able to check all those boxes, and now you get to work. Now you get to go out there and go to work. And, you know, Kevin Schnall, it's pretty detailed over there right now. You know, they're pretty detailed with how we're going to do things around here and this, that, and the other. And I think people are going to enjoy what they get to see in the spring. Well, you can see them in the fall, too. They're going to scrimmage in the fall, but definitely in the spring.
1: And since we're kind of hitting on all bases real quick, softball, baseball, let's give a shout-out to the equestrian team. Jamie, I don't know if you saw the tweet. Sparky. Sparky is officially retiring. This was a tweet over an hour ago from South Carolina Equestrian, donated by the – I'm going to mispronounce this, and I apologize – the Schmilding family. Sparky has been a beloved member of the program and a Gamecock for several years. A special shout out to the Owings family providing him a wonderful retirement home. Good job, Sparky. Waiting. National championship horse. Good job. So we've covered it all right there, Jamie. We got some softball, some baseball, and congratulations to Sparky, one of the horses for South Carolina. They got a beautiful video of him running, just, I guess, running wild, running into retirement.
0: Yeah, dude, that's awesome. I mean, I actually did see that earlier. And I love horses. So, yeah, good for Sparky. Who knows what he's going to be doing in his retirement, if he moves to the mountains or the beach or whatever he plans to do.
1: I believe wherever the Owings family is, I guess. So, all right, there's all that. Back to football here. We talked about the injuries. Tyler and I earlier in the show talked about how dramatic or we tend to get with words out of the first scrimmage. What did you take behind the scenes out of the first scrimmage? A lot of praise for the offense and what they did against the defense, but how much do you take away from that, or is that something you just kind of chalk up to be like, hey, it's first practice, don't take anything away from that?
0: No, I'll tell you what, I'll add you a little nugget. I'm working on something now, and we'll have this up relatively soon this afternoon on the Big Spur. Shane Beamer, you can hear it out of his mouth tonight at 7 when we release the interview. But he told me this morning that the offense in about 90 plays on Saturday only committed 2 penalties. So to me, that kind of trumped anything else that I had really heard from a positive standpoint. You know, it's hard to as you know, you've been doing this a long time. We've all been doing this a while. You got to kind of decipher through what you're hearing, who you're

0: hearing it from and figure it all out. Just two penalties in about 90 plays run on Saturday evening. That's a pretty big deal because they couldn't get out of their own way last season, and that seems like they're off on the right foot there.
1: I'm with you. Obviously, the messaging coming out is the right foot, the right foot is the great start, if you will. I am interested to look, I'm trying to keep my expectations low for September 5th. And whatever I think or believe is what I'll see on September 5th. But obviously you want to get up and caught up in this. I do think from covering this for a long time, and this will be a great conversation I'll have with JC tomorrow, is kind of like the old adage of, well, the most improvement comes from the first game to the second game. How much improvement comes from the first scrimmage to the second scrimmage when everybody's been out there on Saturday and it's their first time? They're trying to figure everything out. You're trying to make sure all right, I'm comfortable with this guy, I'm comfortable with that guy. But then you go in for a second scrimmage and you're a little more comfortable what the wording or what we get out of this weekend scrimmage.
0: I mean, I asked him that this morning. Like, okay, you've got one in the books, you got one coming up. What is the focus this week? What are you focused on? And, you know, he really kind of dove into the competition, you know, and it's, I don't know that, like, you would think, you know, I mean, obviously you want to hear your head coach say specific stuff. Like, that's what everybody wants to hear, you know, we're focused on cleaning up this play or that play. They're not going to do that. But, you know, I think that what he was getting at was kind of what we talked about earlier. Hey, you know, we feel like we've got real competition around here. And so what he was kind of trying to explain was we're trying to figure out who can separate themselves from this. You know, what group can we run with here and what group can we run with there? And you know, defensively, it's a little more solidified, you know, at certain positions. But obviously, there's still some competitions going on over there. And they've got some flexibility. They got flexibility on the offensive line. They got flexibility in the secondary. Some guys that you might think, well, this is his position. But – newsflash, you know, he's also working out at some other spots, and we'll kind of see where that comes from as well. So, yeah, I'll be pretty curious to see how much they feel like they can get clamped down by the end of this second scrimmage and you start turning the page into preparing for Kent State and all the other games that are going to be after that.
1: Yeah, it will be interesting because I believe they'll start Kent State prep, if not Monday, right around Wednesday of next week when class has come back into session. We'll come back, wrap everything up with Jamie Bradford. It is the Halftime Show.
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4: 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On Saturday, the Rams beat the Chiefs 20-12 in preseason action. Ty Simpson was the standout player for the Rams in his first preseason game, throwing 21-25, 190 yards, and two touchdowns. The Rams surprised the NFL by drafting Simpson 13th overall. Simpson surprised the NFL on Saturday night. I'm Chris Fleck.
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1: Wrapping it up here with Jamie Bradford, Tyler Head, as the thank you again to Dave Clawson for joining us earlier. That was good to hear from him. Really cool. And a lot of good stuff on the ACC. So, Jamie, now we get set for scrimmage number two. And you kind of mentioned you guys are going to release an interview with Shane Beamer tonight. We will hear from him in a press conference setting tomorrow right here on 107.5 The Game. But I do think, and I don't know what he's going to say in yours, and I don't want to spoil it, but I do think maybe the quieter that he is, the more intrigue that September 5th and September 12th bring. And if that's the case, I'm kind of all for it. I'm kind of all for Shane teasing the gifts, and then I have to unwrap them September 5th and be like, oh, we have a pass game now. Oh, we have an offensive line. We're being like, oh yeah, you Cole for Christmas. Thanks. So I'm all for quietness.
0: Well, and I have, first of all, he's always a pleasure to talk to, right? Y'all had him last week. Shane is great to have on. Coach Beamer is great to have on, but I have sensed a quiet confidence for a while. And you know, we're talking about this today. Mike Morgan and I were talking about this on our show this afternoon or this morning, and the fact that, you know, when you're around the facility or some of the guys on staff, you know, guys who've been around the players and things like that, like, Bill, you've been in this industry a long time, man. Like, we've been around, we've all been around people who feel like they're just under a ton of pressure, or, hey, if this kid can't play or that kid can't play, or if this guy isn't very good, it's going to be a bad year and he's getting fired and this whole thing falls apart. And, you know, like, we've seen it. We know that tension and that uneasy feeling, it feels anything but that. over there. I mean, and I think that obviously starts with him. You know, I don't think he feels it. And I think the administration has kind of proven their support for him and the staff. I mean, look at all these guys that he brought in to coach here. Like, obviously, if they were fearful of Shane Beamer not being here, I don't think they would have signed on to be here. They had other opportunities. And, yeah, I mean, I think that they feel like they're in a pretty good spot regardless of how last season went. But, hey, look, you know, fans, they're all like, yeah, cool, prove it. I got it. We all understand that. I mean, you know, you should be that way. Like, I've heard this before, and I've seen the latter. You know, like, that's – no. I mean, fans are not going to give you the benefit of the doubt when you can't when you can't consistently win. So they have to go out and prove it. But, you know, just from our time spent, you know, being spent around some of those people, I think they feel pretty good about where they are.
3: Jamie, AP poll came out earlier today, and if you want to get technical about it, Carolina tied for 31st and others receiving votes. That sound about right to you?
0: Yeah, I think that's been pretty much where they've been everywhere, hadn't it? Yeah, I mean, you know, would it Phil Steele have them 16 in the power poll, 28, I think, in the quote-unquote top 40, kind of fairly similar with Ciancia, coaches. They're all right in there. And, you know what that tells me? Here's what that tells me, Tyler. That tells me that people think that there's talent on this football team, but they don't know if they are fully buying into Shane Beamer as a head football coach, and they play in the SEC. Like, they think that, okay, because it's this league, you're always going to have a bunch of difficult games to play in, and he has, you know, good year, 1 year, bad 1 year, good 1 year, bad 1 year. Now, if you're going by that, you would think they'd be good this year. I think people are a little bit unsure of what to think about him. How much rope do we give this guy? And I think people are a little bit unsure of how much rope to give the team, noting the level of competition that they play, but they think that they have some pretty good football players on their team. So if I'm the Gamecocks, I think that's great. I think that means you're in a spot to go out and prove it.
1: Final thoughts of the day. Have you two already set up your accounts to purchase Usher and Chris Brown tickets for the concert at the stadium?
3: I have not.
1: Jamie, Usher and Chris Brown?
0: No.
1: Oh, boy. I wish you would have said whatever you were going to say. Because I feel like you were going to have something really witty, and then you realized we're doing live radio, and you got to be careful. There was a second there that I'm pretty sure you were going to hit something hard.
0: I mean, it wasn't anything like bad or anything like that. You know, it was just I feel for Tim Flanagan and Clark Cox and all those guys that manage the facility and the turf. They're like, cool. We have to go replace the entire turf in the middle of the football season. This is going to be a blast. I mean, a lot of time to do it, but just, you know, we're painting the end zones, we're replacing the turf. Like, what else we have to do around here to get ready for a game? And you heard it here first. The first guy that slips and falls in the Tennessee game after this, or what? I think it's
1: A&M.
0: Not Tennessee.
1: A&M.
0: Who? A&M. The A&M game. You're going to hear it. It's going to be all over the boards. The turf was torn up from the concert.
1: A&M is the 7th. Oklahoma is the 31st out there, I believe, if I'm thinking correctly. I think that's right. Yeah. So you get the week.
0: You're right.
1: All right. Well, we'll get more into that tomorrow with some Chris Brown and Usher music. Usher, I don't know if that's a team that fills up the stadium. We'll talk about it. Jamie, always appreciate it, buddy. Great seeing you this weekend.
0: Appreciate it, guys. See you.
1: Take care. Jamie Bradford, as always. All right. See y'all tomorrow. Later.
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33: O'clock on this Monday. Welcome aboard the post-game show. Terry Ford is out. Jay Phillips here. Jalen Tart over there. Good to have you on board wherever you might be. Chris Clark a little bit later on. Lots to get to. Gamecock fans, not sure, you know, look, I don't know if the panic meter is, you know, super high. We're not punching the needle past 10 and into 11 or anything like that, but by now, most of you have heard a couple of key injuries to the receiving core, two Jadens, Gibson and Sellers. It's been announced have both suffered season-ending injuries before a ball has ever officially kicked for Carolina football. Gibson transferring in from the Oklahoma Sooner program, and Jaden Sellers, of course, is Lenoris' younger brother from over in Florence. And Sellers really... I just think because he's a more known commodity, I'm not going to sit here and say, oh, that's the bigger blow. I think facts and production from last year might tell you that he is, but I think more than anything, Jalen, what's going to like hurt Carolina fans, it's two or threefold, actually. I mean, one, he had a solid second half of the season.
34: Yes.
33: And I think you really began to see him as a younger player develop nicely, get comfortable, even in an offense that by the time, you know, he was really kind of getting going, that offense was being, I don't want to say scrapped, but, you know, you'd fired your OC and you knew change would be coming. But I just think he had some nice individual moments last season. And I do think there is, even if they're a couple of years apart, there was a relationship there with his brother that I think, you know, added to the comfort level. And there's why I say, you know, it's two or threefold. I think Carolina fans will simply look at it. And this is, you know, more of a secondary kind of a thing. You go, oh, well, that kind of blows. I mean, he's the brother combination. How rare is that to begin with?
4: Yeah. And you can see it on all over the field, too. Like, the connection that both Lenore's and Jaden had, it's not, I think fans were really talking about that of who could really step up with Nick Harbor as the wide receiver option B. He was being brought up. So for him to miss this time, all the season, it's just, it's a blow for South Carolina.
33: It is. And there's the third part to right there, you know, whether his brother is the quarterback or not, you're looking at someone who was very clearly on an upward trajectory at this level. And you want to see somebody like that continue to be developed by a guy like Mike Furry, but at the same time grow in this particular offense where receivers do have, you know, certain amounts of freedom within the route and ways to express themselves because, you know, it is quick and it is a lot about you. And to come back to the point, again, whether it's his brother or not, it could have been his high school quarterback. You know, it could, and you weren't related, but there is the familiarity, and I, you know, it's just there's a lot about that one. And again, I'm not trying to in any way diminish Jaden Gibson's injury, but I just think for Carolina fans, with what you knew of Jaden Sellers, that one's it just hurts a little more right now. You know, with Gibson, it may be well, you didn't really know what you had. With Sellers, you knew enough of what you had, and you knew that the ceiling was still a long way from being reached.
4: You're right.
33: And it still can be, and likely will be here at Carolina, but it just won't be with his brother.
4: I think we'll get now a clear, definitive answer when we play Kent State and Towson at home, who the real wide receiver two is. If anything else goes wrong, because you never know if...
33: Right.
4: If Harbor could have an inconsistent game, somebody has to step up. Who could that person be?
33: Yeah.
4: We could get an answer before Mississippi State. Who knows? I mean, but it is interesting now. The competition probably is going to heat up now that you lose Sellers and Gibson. So it's going to be interesting to watch.
33: I mean, Patterson as a young player was already getting some buzz. Again, how much?
4: Donovan Murph.
33: Murph, I think, is somebody who a ceiling that has a long way to go before you reach it. Harbor's got his spot locked down, and he really came on late last season too. Mazio Bennett, I think, really when you look at it, it's going to be Bennett and Patterson that maybe are going to be the ones looked at to step up. I don't want to use the word benefit because this is a negative situation. But that said, next man up mentality has to be there.
4: I agree.
33: But Chris Clark, well, again, will join us a little bit later on. He and Wes have a lot of good breakdowns today of what they've learned from the scrimmage and what to begin to anticipate. And it sounded already like Bennett and Sellers were battling. You know, look, does it matter who the number one is? Is it more about who finishes the game and all those kind of cliche things that you hear? That's up to the individual. It doesn't really, you know, if you start, you've earned it. That's great. How you doing in the fourth quarter? That's where Carolina needs its progress. That's where Carolina needs to make differences. It's not so much who's there on the opening drive after kickoff. It's you know, who's finishing these games and who's most reliable late in ball games when it's going to really matter in a place where Carolina did not do well enough last season. So Bennett was already pushing. Patterson, again, supremely talented. Murph has shown his flashes. Harbor is still the go-to guy, you know, as a big, tall receiver. So this is more about that Bennett Patterson and that slot. And you know, again, I just, it's disappointing and you feel for both of these guys, because I've been saying the whole time, Jalen, you know, I try to temper my enthusiasm for the job that I do. Right. But you can't help it as a fan when you look to what this offense could be.
4: Exactly.
33: And you look who's running it. And I don't mean Kendall. I mean Lenoris.
4: Yes.
33: But you look at what's around Lenoris, and you look at that stable of backs, and you know that Shane has not only made a change at OC, and Kendall is also, of course, a quarterback's coach, but you've got a proven running back's coach in Stan Drayton. You've got Randy Clements up front. You've got some guys that are working in secondary roles. You know you've upgraded your offense.
4: It felt the energy felt that okay. Beamer could have got this right of getting the right offensive coordinator in. I still believe that he still made the right decision to bring Browse in here. I think he is right person. Amen. Yes.
33: I didn't know if you could. I'll be honest. Last year when people were talking about it, and the buzz started pretty quick. Let's be honest.
4: Yes.
33: I was like, well. They're like, well, yeah, go get Kendall Broad. Because we talked a lot about how Dow Loggins had worked with Kendall and brought, you know, a lot of NFL things and blended them with what he learned from Kendall at Arkansas. I was like, well, all right, look, that's great. I don't know if you're going to get Kendall, though. I mean, Kendall's mm-hmm. from Texas, and he's coaching in Texas, and he's making a lot of money in an offensive, happy conference. And so that, yeah, I 100% to your point.
4: And the players seem to like him. They're always saying that it's a fun offense to look at, and they want fans to be anticipated to see what this looks like. We're gonna get a clear answer the first two games against Kent State and Towson to see what it looks like. If it doesn't look, if it has to look acceptable, promising, I should say, going forward. But it, again, like I said, it's a big. It's not a big blow, but it's a blow.
33: It's a blow. I think. It's a blow. We won't know how big, and it may be that it's not that much.
4: That could be, yes.
33: But you may also find out, well, nobody really stepped up.
4: Yeah.
33: And it just kind of plateaued. You know, I don't know. And I don't disagree with you when you say, you know, what you do against Kent and Towson. But at the same time,
4: it could be bad. It could be.
33: Only because we've seen a couple of openers, Georgia State, Old Dominion, where you're like, you know, when you've played North Carolina and Virginia Tech and the others, at least in two of them, and that's a little different, right? Yes. That's a little different.
4: That's a neutral site. That's not at home.
33: But, yeah, you know, and so I've been saying for a while here, too, and it's not like you demand that you do, but to your point about what it needs to look like, You're going to want this thing to instill confidence in everybody.
4: Yes.
33: Everybody.
4: You want fans.
33: Starting with your players, but the people in the seats need to feel it too.
4: You want fans to say, okay, we have a chance against Mississippi State. At least.
33: I've already joked, man. Joked. I'm not really joking. I don't know what the over-under is on the Mississippi State game yet, but take the over.
4: Okay.
33: I think that's going to be a shootout.
4: Okay.
33: State's going to score points.
4: I think so too.
33: Jeff Lebby's offense scores points. There's a lot of similarities with what the two coaches like to do, Lebby, Briles. They know each other.
4: Mm-hmm.
33: If I'm not mistaken, Jeff Lebby's wife is Kendall's sister, so there's connections to Art and to the family and the system. And I just take the over.
4: So, I will too.
33: Whether you think that's me being just kind of a smart aleck, which is rare, and it's not even a lack of faith in a Carolina defense or anything like that. I just see a game where there's points.
4: Where it could be a shootout.
33: And you need to make sure that you're scoring your points. And so to the point that you made about, you know, what you need to see in those first two, yeah, I think you need to do it with a little flair, man.
4: Yeah.
33: And if that means keeping Lenoris and some guys out there a few extra series, provided that you're doing what you hope you can do. And I don't want to disrespect opponents, so I'll say that as generally speaking as I can.
4: Then, too, I'll add, there is an uncertainty of the running backs being able to perform at a high level as well. Can you run the ball? Can you have a balanced offense in this system? It can be done without wide receivers.
33: Oh, it can. And Kendall has told us. I mean, he wants to run the ball. We asked him about that at the golf outing a couple weeks ago. I mean, there's no question. And there's something else we'll talk with Chris about, too, because that goes back to a poll question that we ran on Friday. And that was what position group beyond offensive line, which again I think is getting plenty of attention. I won't say an inordinate amount, but it's getting it's almost its own level of attention and concern. So beyond that, and I think we did defensive backs, running backs, special teams, and receivers. And I don't have it in front of me right this second, but I'll go back and look. But I think running backs got over half the.
4: Yeah, I'm looking at the stat. I mean, the depth chart. I mean, Christian Clark, the popping numbers is 236, two touchdowns, 55 carries. Yeah.
33: Final numbers from fans that voted on Friday, 57.4% running back.
4: Mm.
33: So there's your, again, beyond the offensive line, that's
4: the running back.
33: That's
4: it. Can you run the ball?
33: We'll stay with that. Again, Chris Clark, Gamecock Central, coming up in just a little bit. Come back on the other side. The AP poll is out. We'll look at that real quick for you. Lots to do with the Gamecocks throughout the day. And we'll have you weigh in on the text line, 803-404-6100. How, you know, to Jalen's question there, you know, this is a blow in terms of losing Sellers and Gibson, you know, halfway through camp. How big a blow? And how do you look at that? How do you assess that? And how much more time do we need before we can really do that? Is it going to take through the game at Alabama or Kentucky? We'll see. We'll get into all those things for you. Lots to do. 803-404-6100. It's the Monday postgame show.
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33: .317 on this Monday. Welcome back in. Jay and Jalen with you. Terry is away. Back with us tomorrow. Shane Beamer press conference tomorrow at 1 o'clock. We'll carry that live. And then here on this program, we'll have some thoughts and comments on what Shane has to say as we get closer and closer to the start of the season. Speaking of which, the AP poll is out. South Carolina did not make it. Clemson unranked for the first time since, I believe, 2009. I think that's right. Alabama,
4: I'll do a Google search.
33: Outside the top 10 for the first time, also in a long time. I want to say 18 years, something like that. But Ohio State, let me get to it here. Ohio State's number one. Oregon is two. Georgia, three. Notre Dame, four. And Texas, five. Indiana, six. Miami, seven. A&M, eight. Ole Miss, nine. Oklahoma is 10th. Interestingly enough, Georgia is third.
4: Right.
33: Without the benefit of a first-place vote.
4: Mm.
33: So basically, you look at it, and you would think that Georgia was pretty much voted third almost across the board. Not entirely.
4: Mm-hmm.
33: Ohio State and Oregon are actually not separated by that many points, all things considered. So Oregon's 14 did a lot for them, but they're clearly those are the 1-2 for the most part, with a few exceptions. Notre Dame in fourth got six first-place votes. Texas in fifth did not get any. Indiana, the reigning champion, got eight first-place votes. But again, outside the top five, I believe I saw they're only the fourth reigning champion to start the next season outside the top five. Miami got one first-place vote in seventh place. That's it. Then again, A&M, Ole Miss, Oklahoma round out the top 10. LSU is 11th, Texas Tech 12, Bama 13, Southern California 14, tied actually with BYU for that slot. Michigan officially 16th, Washington 17, Penn State 18, SMU 19, Tennessee is number 20, and your final five, Utah, Iowa, Houston, Louisville, Missouri, Clemson, right on the outside there, just 5 points behind Mizzou. Missouri, 117 points to Clemson's 112. Florida was next, way back, though, with 51 points. South Carolina, 10 points in the poll, good for 30th overall, if you want to look at it that way.
4: So the last time Clemson was unranked was 2011.
33: Okay, thank you. Mm-hmm. So it's been a while. And Clemson has a chance. You know, look, I don't think they're going to beat LSU.
4: I don't either. I don't either.
33: I'm sure there's a line on that game somewhere. I don't have it in front of me. The computer gives LSU a rather hefty 75.3% chance to win that game. I'll get a line on that one in a minute. But look, let me pull the upset. And Clemson probably vaults.
4: Yeah, the line is LSU 9.5.
33: That sounds about right. Okay. You know, I was thinking maybe something like 11.5. So 9.5. Okay. Okay. Yeah, I wouldn't expect Clemson to win that one. But I'll be honest with you, I didn't expect Clemson to win at home last year, and they didn't. Kind of fell apart for LSU after that.
4: Yep. Yep.
33: But it didn't go much better for Clemson throughout the course of the year either. So both teams looking for a little bit of a bounce back. But nothing overly surprising in this poll. I don't see anybody, you know, even with Clemson, Clemson not making this top 25 is not like, oh, how'd you do that? You know, or Florida, who would be in 27th. Again, 51 points for Florida. So Clemson had more than double that. So Clemson's the only one that was even close. Hey, you know, look, Louisville, good story. I don't know. Houston, good story. I don't know. Iowa, sure. Utah, sure. Tennessee, SMU's been good. Penn State at 18, loaded with talent.
4: Mm-hmm.
33: But, you know, now it's Matt Campbell's turn to see if he can get him over the hump. Washington, got a great quarterback. Michigan, you know, talented. BYU was solid last year. Southern Cal, underachieving relative to expectation. Bama.
4: Missouri at 25.
33: They're pretty good.
4: Okay.
33: I listen, Eli, he's just...
4: Eli Drinkwitz, yeah.
33: He's been winning, man.
4: Yeah.
33: He's been winning. That doesn't surprise me too much. I think he's earned a little bit of that. Again, Bama.
4: Yeah, Bama at 13.
33: They're not flying under the radar at 13.
4: Like middle, like a solid.
33: But that puts them, I mean, let's see. Okay, so 1, 2, 3, 4, 5, 6. Alabama's 13th in the country, and they're the 7th place SEC team.
4: Mm.
33: So, again, it's all preseason, so I'm not going to sit here and get too, you know. Texas Tech, you know, on Texas Tech, if I may.
4: Go ahead. The floor is yours.
33: I saw an interview that Brett McMurphy did with Joey McGuire, their head coach, and, you know, how they're embracing the villain role. And to me, the irony there is this is not a – some people – and I realize this isn't pro wrestling, okay? But some people, in my opinion, seek that. And the – again, the irony to me is if the Sorsby thing doesn't happen, if everything else about what's going on in Lubbock, even Cody Campbell splashing the cash, if everything else is equal and the Sorsby thing doesn't happen, Texas Tech is not a hated villain. They're almost like the plucky underdog made good story.
4: Yeah.
33: Like, hey, look at what we did. Look at us.
4: That will be another Indiana's type.
33: Yeah, like it's a good high school coach, you know, grows through the ranks. And yes, the money, but again, everybody's splashing the cash these days.
4: Yeah.
33: Now he's been, you know, Cody Campbell's a little too outspoken for my taste, and I've made no secret of that. But it isn't their football. They want to portray it as we're good now and people don't like us. And that may be true for a few fans in other markets of the Big 12. But nationally, I think people look at that as a good story, or at least they were attempting to.
4: Yeah. Until that.
33: But then, the Sorsby thing, again, a complete, I mean, remember that young man never took a snap for Texas Tech. So he was never even really their quarterback. I mean, he was, and he wasn't, but he never played a down officially in a Texas Tech uniform. But it was their school giving everybody the finger through the offseason and being so brazen about it and then attempting to incorporate their state's attorney general, who got, speaking of pro wrestling, you know, got smacked down by other attorneys general in the Big 12. Like, here's some actual case law that involves – sports and the NCAA, sir, and every argument that your office tried to make was wrong.
4: Right.
33: You know? And then the attorney general from Utah came up and hit him with a chair. Yeah. So,
4: get a table so Texas Tech,
33: I mean, you brought it on yourself, but it's not your, in my opinion, and some people may disagree with me, that's fine. I don't see it as their, it's not their football acumen that has them being hated. It's that it's the way Yeah, it's the way they treated the whole rest of college football with the Sorsby thing. That's why you're hated.
4: Mm-hmm.
33: And again, I just find that ironic because otherwise it's like, Texas Tech, that's a good story. Again, you made a great point. Indiana, that's a good story. A few years back, Boise State, that's a good story. Yeah. People like good stories. Even Mario Cristobal, Miami, resurrecting Miami from the ashes.
4: Yeah.
33: That's a good story. But the way you wanted to get around a bunch of rules for a good quarterback,
4: that's not right.
33: It's, I mean, I'm just going to use my guy. I mean, Brendan Sorsby ain't no John Elway, man.
4: And he hasn't played a down.
33: He ain't Cam Newton. If you want me to go younger, okay. He's not even, in my opinion, not even Lenora Sellers. That's just me. So. Anyway, all right, there you go. AP Top 25 thoughts. Hit us up. We'll come back on the other side of the break. Our good friend Chris Clark set to join us. We'll certainly talk to him about Jaden Gibson and Jaden Sellers being done. What does that do to Carolina's wide receiver depth chart? We'll also get into his thoughts on the two big names that are still nursing some pretty key injuries, Jacarius Peake, Dylan Stewart, and the ripple effect that could cause on both defensive lines. Lots to do with our good friend Chris Clark. That's next here on the Postgame Show.
13: 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And that's it. 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
9: 2025 started off kind of rough for me because I was told I was probably going to need rotator cuff surgery, and I didn't want to go through the rehab. I didn't want to get cut open. And then I found QC Kinetics. 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
1: .32 on this Monday. Welcome back in. Post-game show rolling on. Jay Phillips, Jalen Tart with you. Terry Ford is away today. Back with us tomorrow. Again, Shane Beamer live tomorrow, 1 o'clock for the weekly press conference. We'll have plenty of thoughts on that throughout the course of the afternoon. Always a pleasure to be joined by our good friend Chris Clark, who is not only killing it over at Gamecock Central in a good way, but is a regular part of what we do here. On the game, you're not. Well, never mind. Let's just move on. We need to talk football. I don't want to be a smart. I've already been a smart ass today, Chris. I gotta settle down. It's a Monday. I got a long week to go. Let's start with the big news, and that's the season ending injuries already to the two Jadens, Sellers and Gibson. Compare and contrast what their roles were going to be, and you know how. I guess we don't really know how big a deal this is yet because we're still only halfway through camp. But, projection-wise, this looks to be significant.
2: Yeah, I think, and not to diminish, any season-ending injury. You hate it for those guys. I mean, Jaden Gibson is now on his, I think third major injury, and hate it for Jaden Sellers, too. Both those guys, hate it for the team and for those guys individually. Never want to see it. I do think there's levels to all injuries in terms of like once you get past, hey, hate it for those guys, like what is the impact, right? And so Jaden Sellers is, I think, the starting point because this is a kid who came in a pretty heralded 2025 recruiting class and was one of the better guys out there, maybe the best, kind of really came on the back half of last year, made plays, was locked in a battle with Mazio Bennett to be the starting slot receiver. And regardless of who would have ended up winning that job, quote unquote, to be the first guy out there against Kent State, both those guys were going to play a lot, And so that job probably, by default becomes Mazio's now, but Jaden Sellers is going to play a lot. He's got a great chemistry and rapport with his brother, Lenore Sellers, of course. And, is someone who I think has gotten better, had a really good, off season from, really the whole year from winter workouts up until he got injured, had a really nice year and someone the staff was excited about. So when you're losing a guy who's good enough to start for you and at worst play a bunch of snaps for you, make plays, that's tough. Jaden Gibson was someone who, hasn't played football in a game since 2023, had a really good freshman year for Oklahoma, caught 5 touchdowns as a true freshman that year. A little bit more of a question mark, or I think maybe the best way to put it's a wild card. He was one of a bunch of guys who were kind of fighting in the preseason to get into that rotation. So you do have some, I think you would say, potential depth there because you've got a lot of guys who athletically are very talented. You've got some guys who have done it, whether here at South Carolina or at other places, who think have all elevated their game. It's a very competitive room. You're down a couple guys now, including a guy who's good enough to be your starter or kind of a co-starter, guy that plays a lot. So it's a tough blow. But, at the same time, 2 of the spots opposite Nick Harbor have been up for grabs. And so it just gives some of those other guys an opportunity to go out and try to win those jobs and get snaps.
1: On Gibson, real quick, because I think you laid it out pretty good for us in terms of what Jaden Sellers could provide. But with Gibson, there's a jump ball guy as tall as Nick Harbor. And Carolina's got some guys with a little bit of size, but nobody like that. How big a deal from that perspective do you see his injury or at least the competition for somebody who can go up and get it like that?
2: Yeah, I mean, you can go back and look at what he did that freshman year at Oklahoma, and it's had a lot that's happened since then, especially with injuries, where again, it's question mark, is he going to be fully healthy and back on the field? Of course, no, unfortunately, with a

0: certainly would have given them a different look. At the same time, I think, you know, the staff is looking for, you know, who's most consistent out there, regardless of body type, skill set. Like, we want guys on the field that we can trust, and whether or not he would have been those guys, or, you know, you could put a few other guys in that category from that room, kind of remains to be seen. And you would have loved to get through preseason camp having a full slate for competition and just let the chips fall, but that's not to be.
1: Gamecock Central's Chris Clark with us here. Carolina had their first scrimmage of August camp on Saturday night. Another one coming up this weekend. All right, let's put for a minute, just so you can answer this question more easily for me. Jaden Sellers, if he were number one, Mazio Bennett number two. Sellers out, Bennett moves up. Who moves in behind Bennett, assuming for now that's what a depth chart would look like?
0: Yeah. Yeah, and I think one thing, Jay, is, like, depending on the day, I mean, that's how close some of these races have been. Some days, if you ask me, hey, would Jaden have been the starter in the slot, I'd say yes. If you'd asked me recently, there have been days where I'd say, actually, I think it's going to be Mazio Bennett, and Jaden's going to play a lot, you know. But if that was your version, right, or just say Mazio's one and Sellers was two, you know, who's three? Who's that next guy? I think, look at Steeple Patterson, you know, very intriguing player. First of all, reclassed. So he's a year younger than he should be. And if he sees the field, I'm sure the broadcasts will remind us of that 700 times that he should still be in high school. But he did reclass.
1: Ryan Williams, anybody?
0: Ryan, what, Jake Bentley, you know? If Jordan Gidron would have played more last year, I mean, they would have been able to say this guy literally is a year and a half young because he enrolled early and graduated high school early. But Patterson, you know, first of all, he reclassed. Second of all, he's one of only a few guys that did not go through spring ball. So no winter workout program, no spring ball. The interesting thing about Sequel is even in that receiver room with a lot of competition and frankly guys that have just been around longer, even, you know, the redshirt freshmen and sophomores and guys that kind of were around this program, he still created some buzz for himself in summer workouts, player run practices, and early in spring ball because he's not the biggest guy, but he's a three-sport guy in high school. And is a really good athlete, just like catches the ball naturally, can run, can move. He's quick. He's smooth. Like, he checks a lot of those boxes. And so I think that's immediately where your mind goes. Like, who could this, it sounds terrible to say who could this benefit, but, you know, if you're looking for, hey, we got to get another guy with a similar skill set, kind of a slot type skill set ready. Well, Sequel Patterson's one to look out for. I think the question is, okay, he did a really good job before the pads came on. Will that translate? You know, the pads went on Friday, first scrimmage Saturday. Haven't heard as much about him one way or another. That's not a negative. Since that, you know, do we hear more about him? Because he's probably going to get more practice opportunities, probably going to draw a stronger look. So he's probably the first one where my mind would go. You also have, I mean, you got a guy like Nitro Tuggle who's been working more outside, but he also has, you know, he's got slot-like capabilities. So I think you have some potential versatility there. But Sequel Patterson is one to monitor.
1: Let's talk about the two big names that, while not season-ending, have certainly, you know, raised eyebrows, and that's Jacarius Peak at tackle, and obviously Dylan Stewart not going through the motions just yet. Saw some B-roll footage of Jacarius in a pretty big knee brace still over there, Chris, which makes a lot of sense. But what are you hearing about their timeline? And, you know, I know Shane said they're on schedule, but, yeah, like, a lot of fans are like, well, on schedule for what? And do they need to be in football shape? So what is that looking like?
0: Yeah, it's the almost the unanswerable question, because I think a lot of people have asked just what you did, Jay. If they're on schedule, what is the target? And I think in some ways it's a moving target, right? Like, when people heard about Peak's injury, it was immediately, okay, when can he be back? And you kind of go, well, he could be back by this date. It could be later. It could be earlier. A lot of it depends on recovery. You know, for Dylan Stewart, it depends on recovery. And I think one reason we haven't gotten clarity, particularly with Stewart, is because, you know, you still have to kind of wait and see, all right, let's say hypothetically, if he's got to continue checking in with the doctor. Shane Beamer's mentioned doctor's appointments for those guys and being monitored and doing rehab and doing training, doing what they can, you know, with the team while they're still recovering. You know, at some point they're going to say, okay, we think you can.

0: be cleared for this date, or you can be cleared for a little bit more and a little bit more. And some of that can be a moving target. So I know everybody wants to know, are they playing against Kent State? Are they limited versus Kent State? Are they going to be held out until Mississippi State? And frankly, we just don't know. There might be some more clarity over the next couple weeks. You know, maybe we hear, hey, Peaks, you know, got his helmet and pads on. Hey, Stewart's back out there running around a little bit with a blue jersey. And that neither of those have happened yet. But I want an answer just as much as anyone else. But I think we just don't have the answer yet. I don't think it's a situation where they know 100%, all right, here's the exact plan. Here's exactly what's going to happen. And we're just not telling anybody. Of course, they're not giving all the information publicly. But I think there's just some, it's kind of a wait and see as they continue to recover. I do think the one thing I'll dispel is this notion that seemed a little bit of fringe. Well, Dylan Stewart's not playing this year. Okay, well, that's from the same school of Dylan's going to transfer before he even gets to South Carolina. He's going to transfer every offseason he's been here. He was sandbagging last year, which is obviously not true, as we know now. You know, the plan is for these guys to play safely, you know, when they can. And so I expect them both on the field. We just don't know when, you know, and when they'll be 100% full go. We just don't know yet.
1: Got about a minute left. Give us the latest assessment of what's going on at running back. Who might have stood out this weekend?
0: Heard really good things about Christian Clark. He's had a big preseason. I mean, all the guys there, again, depending on the day, you'll hear, hey, Jawaan Howell had a good day today. Don't sleep on Jabri Coleman. Very competitive room. Matt Fuller, I think, is still kind of running at the lead of the pack. He's been in a blue jersey, but he's fine, I think. Clark has picked up a lot of buzz as well. So they don't have a guy returning who's a 1,000-yard rusher, but they seem to feel pretty good about that room so far.
1: Good stuff as always, sir. We appreciate you. We'll check in again soon.
0: Thanks, Jay. Appreciate you, man.
1: That's Chris Clark, Gamecock Central, and, of course, part of what we do every single morning here on The Game as well. GC Chris Clark to follow along on Twitter. Lots more to do on the Monday postgame show.
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3: 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And we'll be in touch. 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
4: Scottie Scheffler won the FedEx St. Jude's Championship to kick off the FedEx Cup playoffs. Scheffler won by 8 strokes. It's Scheffler's 21st win of his career. It's also the 11th straight time that he's led a tournament after 54 holes and went on to win. The second round of the playoffs start on Thursday in St. Louis for the BMW Championship. I'm Chris Black.
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1: All right, welcome back in. 11 minutes in front of 4 o'clock on this Monday. Jalen with you. Terry is away. Thanks once again to our good friend Chris Clark for joining us. Some insights on what's going on around Carolina. Terry not here, but we'll still open the vault. On this date, 1933, Jalen Tart, Lou Gehrig played in what was then the record consecutive 1,308th game. He went on to play in a few more.
13: That's a lot of games.
1: 1,308.
13: God, that's a lot of games.
1: And he went on to, what 21, what is it? No, I can't remember.
13: I don't even, yeah.
1: A lot. This is crazy. On this date, it's just crazy and terrible all at the same time. On this date in 1957, the Phillies' Richie Ashburn fouled a ball off and hit a fan named Alice Roth. It broke her nose. That's
13: brutal.
1: Not good.
13: That's very brutal.
1: During the same at bat, he hit her again while she was being placed on a stretcher.
13: How does that happen? See, this is where I wish there was video of this so that we could see this happen.
1: Well, in the same at bat, like, I guess they waited for a while.
13: Yeah.
1: Like, oh no, this lady has a broken nose. So like we're gonna pause. Because I had to look twice to make sure. I was like, in the same at-bat or in the same game? But it stresses here, in the same at-bat. Can you imagine? And then he hits the poor lady on the stretcher. Dude.
13: That's brutal.
1: And, I mean, you couldn't, if you wanted to, you couldn't do it. You know? That's the thing. Like, if you said, yeah, you know what I'm going to do? I'm going to hit somebody twice with a foul ball.
13: I would look at them crazy. I'm like, are you crazy to even say something like that? That's, man, that's brutal.
1: I don't know what happened to Miss Alice Roth, but I hope she was okay, man. And I hope Richie Ashburn, like, you know, got her a box of donuts.
13: Yeah, or some flowers or something. Took her to get some food or something.
1: On this date, 1966, Willie Mays moved into second place on the all-time home run list. So that's pretty cool. Let's see. What else we got here? On this date, 1980, George Brett of the Royals went 4-for-4, raised his batting average to .401. I believe that at the time, that was the highest average for a player at this point in the season since Ted Williams. So that's pretty cool. And let's see, a couple others real quick. We mentioned Lou Gehrig playing in his 1,308th game. How about this? On this date, Cal Ripken played in his 1,208th consecutive game.
13: I know you're a golfer, so Fred Funk won the first of his three championship tour majors.
1: Okay,
13: on this day. So I don't,
1: Fred.
13: So
1: I don't know which one. Do you?
13: No, I don't.
1: Yeah, I don't.
13: I'm just reading from what's on this website. Not Rafael Nadal won the men's tennis gold medal at Beijing.
1: Okay.
13: Today.
1: Okay.
13: That was 2008.
1: All right.
13: Spain winning its first ever Olympic gold medal in tennis. So.
1: Yeah, you know, tennis took a long time off.
13: Yeah.
1: In the Olympics. It's been back for a while now, but I think it took a few decades off for whatever reason. I think just because maybe the major tennis folk were like, that's our realm.
13: Yeah.
1: But it's like why they don't treat Olympic soccer the same.
13: Mm.
1: You know, FIFA, it's an under 23 tournament.
13: Yep.
1: Because FIFA's like, yeah, we have this World Cup. We're going.
13: We're going to wait for that, and then yeah.
1: You know, so Olympics, sure, it's cool, but you can't have everybody.
13: Yeah,
1: that makes sense. So there you go. But man, I'm still thinking about poor Alice Roth.
13: Yeah, because how was she in that position?
1: That's what I'm saying. You can't if you woke up and wanted to do it, man. If you were a baseball player.
13: She was already in pain.
1: Yeah. If you walked out onto a field and you looked in the stands and you found a random person and you said, all right, that lady right there
13: is going to get hit again.
1: I'm going to hit her with a foul ball. A foul ball. You're not throwing it at her. A foul ball.
13: I would have left.
1: And then a few minutes later when she's being stretchered out of the ballpark. I'm going to do it again. I don't see how you could make it. You couldn't make it happen.
13: What did the sports world do to her? Like,
1: yeah, what happened?
13: I don't know what did she do to deserve
1: I'm
13: gonna that.
1: I'm going
13: to
1: try to, maybe I'll look up what happened after.
13: And we could come back to this at the end of the show. Like, that's
1: Did Ms. Roth spend some time in the hospital? Where did the ball that, while she was on the stretcher, where did that hit her?
13: Right.
1: Man. Again, couldn't do it if you wanted to, and yet it happened. Hour one in the books. More on Gamecock injuries, depth charts. It's the postgame show.
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1: Four o'clock on this Monday. Welcome back in hour two of the post-game show coming at you from downtown Columbia's Herndon Chevy Studios. 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Terry Ford is out today, back with us on tomorrow's program. Thanks again to Chris Clark for joining us. If you missed that, Jalen's going to re-rack some of that for us coming up in the 5 o'clock hour as part of the Gamecock Notebook, but some good insights there on the injuries to Jaden Gibson and Jaden Sellers and what that means. Guys playing two different wide receiver positions, so they weren't really battling for the same spot. Again, Jaden Gibson, along with Nick Harbor, easily Carolina's tallest receivers, both of those guys at 6'5". Jaden, you know, vying for the spot in the slot where he was going to play.
2: Yes.
1: Yeah, simply a matter of, was he the starter? Does that really matter? Yeah, what's the rotation look like? I mean, let's face it, it's mid-August. You can always continue to grow and earn more playing time through the course of the year. But we'll get into some of those things for you in just a little bit. Jalen has just shared some breaking news with me. The Buss family has agreed now to sell its remaining ownership stake in the Lakers. Remember, just last week, Mark Walter, who had bought the majority of the Lakers from the Buss family last year, somewhat stunningly, although now we understand that it's because he's in some pretty good federal financial trouble.
2: Yeah.
1: In fact, I got one more on Mark Walter real quick that I think is interesting. Anyway, the Buss family still owned about 18% of the Lakers. That's a pretty significant chunk.
2: Yeah.
1: And Jeannie Buss was still the governor of the Lakers. So she was still the one going to the league meetings, making the decisions on behalf of the organization. But the Buss family trust today, composed of Jeannie and her brothers and sisters, she's one of six, by the way, has decided to sell. So with the valuation going from $10 billion to $12.5 billion, they'll now sell that 17.8%, that's their official stake that's left, to the Bob Iger and Kushner Group and move on about their business. And it says here that last year when they sold, Jalen, the six Buss children, after taxes, all received about $500 million each for what they sold.
2: Wow.
1: So they'll each be adding, you know, they'll go out and buy themselves a Corolla or some such with the new money.
2: Or save it. or save it. Yeah. I mean.
1: Or maybe they'll buy a Toyota dealership. I don't know. One or the other.
2: 46 years was how long they owned, that family owned.
1: And Dr. Jerry Buss, I will say, that he was an owner, man.
2: He
1: was good. He's the model owner.
2: He was one of the guys that kind of like paved the way of what the old school owner looked like.
1: Yeah.
2: So I admired Dr. Buss and how he
1: was. And see, you call him old school. I call him sort of new school because I was a little kid when he bought that. I don't remember. Look, I just know this. He immediately bought them and understood that there was something far greater than playing basketball. It was entertainment.
2: Mm-hmm.
1: And he went out and he got the big names. And he got a coach in Pat Riley to put a style of ball on the floor that brought the celebs, that brought the attention. And not only that, they won a lot. I mean, while Magic was there, they won five titles. They lost a couple of finals.
2: And then Kobe Bryant and Shaq.
1: Yeah, then Kobe and Shaq, right? And Pau Gasol. And even though he's gone, but Jeannie understood those things from her father.
2: Yeah.
1: And you brought in LeBron, and LeBron won a title.
2: Mm-hmm.
1: And so it's just Dr. Buss had a different and far more positive effect on the sport because it's entertainment. I mean, the NBA, I can't credit him alone, right? But the NBA was floundering. I mean, it wasn't you know, college basketball was big, and there were pockets where the NBA was big. But there's no real argument that that when he bought the Lakers and put money into the Lakers, and again, they were able to get Magic and they brought Kareem in and they got Worthy, you know, that there's three Hall of Famers, man. Mm-hmm. And for James Worthy, I've always said for James Worthy to just go, no, nah, it's cool. I'll take the second back seat. I'm still going to the Hall of Fame.
2: Can we give credit to Jerry Reinsdorf from the Bulls that paid? I mean, but most of the publicity was on Krause, if so to speak, for that Bulls.
1: Yeah, I mean, Mr. Reinsdorf, listen, they you can give some credit to them, if only to make certain that they kept Michael Jordan. But if I'm not mistaken, again, somebody can double check me because I'm not going to be able to go look it up. I don't know how many times, if at all, Michael was ever actually the highest paid player in basketball.
2: Mm.
1: He might have been for a little stretch of his career, but there were a lot of times when he was not.
2: Yeah.
1: So I see where you're taking that. I don't give them, I would not put them in the same category as Dr. Buss.
2: Okay.
1: Because they knew they drafted a good player. I mean, Jordan was, you know, I mean, he
2: was good.
1: But did you know he was going to turn into that? I think, honestly, man, it took a few years.
2: I mean, we could say the same thing about Kobe. Nobody right. knew. Well, I mean, no one, he wanted to.
1: Well, he was in high school, so you really didn't
2: yeah.
1: know Kobe. I mean, at least with Jordan, he had won a title at Chapel Hill. He was National Player of the Year.
2: Mm-hmm.
1: You know, he's an All-American, been on an Olympic team. There was a lot more about Jordan that you knew. Or when Isaiah went to Detroit, he had won a title at Indiana.
2: Yep.
1: Again, Magic had won a title
2: at
1: Michigan State.
2: Mm-hmm.
1: Kareem had won his titles, plural, at UCLA. And with Milwaukee. So, you know, after the then he got traded. There was Worthy was on a title team
2: yeah,
1: in Chapel
2: Hill. Him too.
1: You know, so, again, the Bulls, what you give credit, and I would say to Krause over the owner, Reinsdorf, is finally realizing, all right, look, we might have a singular talent like no one's ever seen, but a singular talent alone cannot win a championship. And to go out and get Scotty, to get Phil, to get the pieces around him, B.J. Armstrong and all those guys, Horace Grant, you know, and put together a team, Oakley, you know, that was – and then they became something.
2: Yeah.
1: Yeah, and they became more than something.
2: I just think
1: Tony
2: Dr. Kukoc, Buss,
1: by the way, bringing Tony Kukoc yeah. over from Europe.
2: Dr. Buss just gave a different feel.
1: It's just, but he changed it.
2: But he did change.
1: Because he wanted to entertain you. He knew, like, yeah, okay, the number one thing to do here is win. But I just bought the team in Los Angeles. I want, and so what he wanted, he got.
2: Yep.
1: Because they were successful. But you had Jack Nicholson with the, you know, I mean, that's the sideline seat, the courtside mm-hmm. seats and being seen at the games and all that, like that all, now that's
2: now you're seeing
1: fare.
2: That in the Knicks, now you're seeing that yeah. with the Knicks, yeah. now.
1: You know.
2: So.
1: And it's remained that way in L.A., so.
2: Mm-hmm.
1: By the way, just real quick here, before we get back into some football stuff, I mentioned Mark Walter. Mark Walter also, his group also is part of the ownership group of Chelsea.
2: Okay.
1: And
2: interesting.
1: It looks like he and his partner, Todd Boehly, are going to be selling their stake in Chelsea as well.
2: Wow.
1: So that just came out in London over the weekend. So this is clearly a way to raise capital for whatever reason.
2: Wow.
1: And I'm wondering if he doesn't realize – oh, well, the feds are after me. Apparently, there are a lot of tax fraud and some other things. Most of his business, as I understand it, is in the insurance industry. But he is under investigation for tax fraud by other companies that are tied to him.
2: Mm-hmm.
1: And you just wonder if this isn't a way, again, to raise capital. Because it's like we always say, when the feds, by the time it's known that the feds are investigating you for things like that, chances are real good that they've yeah. got all the evidence they need.
2: It's only a matter of time,
1: and
2: basically.
1: So they're going to say, you don't have to go to jail, but
2: we're coming for
1: here's
2: you.
1: The fine.
2: Yep.
1: And the fine is not going to be, you know, $20 and some community service. So he's probably going like, I better see if I can't raise a few a few billion here and
3: see if I'm going to be all right. So there you go. But the Buss family, done after, would you say how many years?
2: 46.
3: 46 years. They did great, man.
2: They was amazing.
3: And kudos to Jeannie because, you know, for the last few years while Dr. Buss was alive, she was still running things.
2: Mm-hmm.
3: And, of course, she and Phil were dating, and that was always like one of those, like,
2: that was
3: kind of
2: weird.
3: Whole,
2: yeah.
3: But you know what? They were still winning, so who cares?
2: Yeah.
3: But she was very good at her job, too. But, again, I will say, you know, that's the end of an era in the NBA.
2: Yeah.
3: They knew what they were doing, man.
2: Yep.
3: They knew what they were doing. There's no question about that. All right. We'll come back here on the other side, back into some Gamecock notes for you. Once again, if you have not yet heard, two big injuries to Carolina receivers this weekend. Jaden Gibson, the 6'5 transfer from Oklahoma, done for the season. Jaden Sellers, Lenoris' younger brother, done for the season as well, both with what were described as lower body injuries. And I'll read you Shane's statement on the other side, too. We'll get into some other depth chart situations from the scrimmage and get you ready for the coming week ahead. Again, Shane Beamer will speak tomorrow afternoon live at 1 o'clock. So we'll have that for you, too. Plenty more to do on a busy Monday. It's the Postgame Show.
0: Wow, what a play. The Game Network. Columbia, Charleston, Florence, and Myrtle Beach. 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The morning libations bar from Saki's Wine and Spirits. The Golf Gun is back with proceeds going to Camp Discovery. 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
1: .416 on this Monday. Welcome back in. Jay and Jalen with you. Terry is away today talking some Gamecock football. Again, rough news over the weekend. Shane Beamer announcing that wide receivers Jaden Gibson and Jaden Sellers will both miss the entire 2026 campaign. Gibson transferred in after 4 years at Oklahoma. He appeared in 22 games for the Sooners, 15 catches over there. Jaden, in 7 games last year at Carolina, had 22 catches as well, 337 yards. That was the best mark for a Carolina freshman. Jaden Sellers, of course, is Lenoris's younger brother. Again, the chemistry there was great. It was, you could tell there was something growing amongst those guys, but it's tough to see. Coach Beamer did put out a statement yesterday that said, "I am extremely disappointed for both of these young men. I know how hard each of them has worked over the spring and summer to get ready for the 2026 to help our team. I have full confidence they will both overcome the adversity they're facing, and we will help them in whatever way we can throughout the rehab process moving forward." Again, only described for now. We may learn more, but only described as lower body injuries. So I'm not even going to speculate. I mean, lower body injury. So anything below the waist, I mean, knee, hip, ankle.
2: I just hope Achilles. It's not what I think.
1: You know, I mean, I don't know. I mean, I'm not going to say it could be what, you know, lower body.
2: Yeah. I have nothing else to add.
1: But yeah, I mean, what are you going to say? Right. I mean, until we, and again, I don't want to say it doesn't matter.
2: It's devastating.
1: Because it does matter. If it's a season-ending injury and it's the second week of camp, then it's pretty serious.
2: Yeah.
1: As a lower body injury. And I can appreciate the want and need for some privacy right now as these young men get their medical assessments and figure out what's up. But you know, if you know they're done... from what I understand, Gibson actually got hurt in practice during the week, and Jaden Sellers got hurt during the scrimmage.
2: Mm.
1: So, again, does it matter? Yeah, in terms of recovery time and what they're going to be facing. Does it matter in terms of the season or to know right away? No, you just wish them the best.
2: Yeah.
1: In terms of what that does to open things up, we did talk to Chris Clark about that. And again, we'll have that interview for you coming up as part of the Gamecock Notebook in about an hour's time, give or take. But, you know, I think Chris and a lot of other guys that are doing this, whether it's at Gamecock Central or
3: or, you know, other sites and outlets reporting that there was a pretty good battle for that number one slot receiver spot with Jaden Sellers and Mazio Bennett. And Chris even said it ebbed and flowed a little bit to where, depending on the day or the conversation with whomever, that one may have been above the other, and then those places would have reversed.
2: Mm. So it was an even
3: pretty battle. Good battle, which is good. You want to hear that.
2: Yes.
3: I think you want – listen, you're going to want Mike Furry and Kendall Briles and Shane Beamer to go down to the wire on these decisions, in my opinion. Like, the longer it takes them to make these decisions, I think that's a sign that the better things are in camp.
2: And that tells you, too, of how competitive both the candidates are.
3: Right.
2: So that way, if, like, for example, with this situation, you got full confidence in Mazio Bennett to see that he can improve from the season that he had last year dealing with Mike Shula being at the offensive coordinator, him not having available time to play. He could potentially get his shot this season.
3: The one thing Chris said, so what I'll just come back to what I asked Chris during the interview last hour was, okay, for the sake of the discussion, we're going to just look at that slot receiver spot, and we're going to take Jaden Sellers. So if whether it was Sellers 1 and Bennett 2 or vice versa, mm-hmm. it doesn't matter. We've now moved Sellers out. So who moves in to that position? And he said, in his opinion, it's Sequel Patterson, who should be going into his senior year of high school.
2: But he's not, but he's now in the Garden in Black.
3: Yeah.
2: And he said that, you know, he's quick. He's a three-star athlete, smooth game, has natural catching hands, which is, that's kind of something that you're not able to hear from a player evaluation, natural catcher. That means that in a contested type throw, you can catch the ball in a situation like that. So to hear that, I'm like, okay, that means he's very serious of catching the ball, knowing where it is, and making plays.
3: And Chris put a couple of caveats into the conversation, of saying things like, look, he's done well the first few weeks of camp, but it was without pads. Pads didn't go on until, I say the first few weeks of camp, really only been, what, a week and a half now of camp. But the pads went on Friday, first scrimmage Saturday. So, you know, what were the reps like Friday and Saturday for Sequel relative to what Bennett and Sellers had been getting? Because there is going to be a pecking order regardless, right? Mm-hmm. And so now you move into it. So Chris said, I wouldn't take, you know, a lack of real news coming out about Sequel Patterson over the weekend as any kind of sign of his progress or lack thereof, if only because he was at best third on the chart.
2: Mm-hmm.
3: And this, there is no chart, by the way. But if there is one, you know, it's like the English Constitution. It's in the ether.
2: Mm. Yeah.
3: It doesn't really, it's there, but you don't see it.
2: But it's good to hear that.
3: But now he's moved up. So this week, what does it look like?
2: This is it's good to hear that a freshman is creating buzz in your wide receiver room to where he wants minutes on the field. And I think that we're going to get it. If he continues this pace and this trajectory, it doesn't have to be rapid. It could be, you know, a gradual trajectory where we can see him get better each and every game
3: right.
2: throughout the season.
3: And, you know, I'm curious, too, as to where some of these guys, again, you know, you look at that slot position, but like where the size and ability and what they're looking for begins to blend or change. Again, we talked about Jaden Gibson going down. He's what I like to call, you know, a jump ball guy. Yeah, you know? Mm-hmm. I mean, he's 6'5".
2: Yes.
3: So he's doing things that are very different than you know, your 5'10" to 6 foot slot receiver. And Carolina has some receivers with some decent size. I mean, Donovan Murph is over 6 feet tall. Nitro Tuggle is over 6 feet tall. Malik Clark is a redshirt freshman over 6 feet tall. So you've got some guys that can go up and get it. You know, maybe not to the point of being 6'5" like Harbor and Gibson were.
2: Mm-hmm.
3: But, you know, what does that do to change things?
2: I mean, DJ Black, 6'2", 205.
3: Yeah.
2: I mean, I haven't heard any, but I mean, could he potentially?
3: That's what I'm saying. You know, you look at some of these guys, and you know, I mean, I know they like Stone Furry as a freshman. You know,
2: yeah, 22 receptions, 273 yards.
3: I mean, you know, do you want Tuggle to line up? You know, outside or inside? I mean, these are all, you know, again. I think this, and I'm going to use this term for another position a little bit later on, too, because there's a few of them where this is happening because of injury, you know, the ripple effect. I don't know how much this really changes the overall structure. And I think, Chris, it's interesting because we didn't talk about it ahead of time, and he and I both used a word that you really don't want to use, and that is benefit. There's no benefit here when you look at a negative situation, but it is, you know, who does this benefit was how it came up for me when I was talking to you, Jalen. And then later in the interview, Chris said the same thing, that you don't want to use the word benefit, but the next man up is the next man up.
2: Yeah.
3: And so you have to find those silver linings, which is where that word might come into play. Even though you'd rather not have to be dealing with it, but you are. So doesn't, you know, you are. And so I don't know right now. And I think Chris even kind of said the same thing. It's difficult to say what this is going to do because they do have enough time.
2: They do.
3: You know, this is not, and you just, you know, cross your fingers, knock on wood, all those things. You know, this didn't happen in mid-October where you had maybe established a pretty good pecking order and a good rapport and start, you know, so. If there are benefits, and there aren't really a lot because you've just lost some experience depth.
2: I'm just interested to see what Shane has to say about the wide receiver now competition with this.
3: Yeah.
2: With it.
3: So well, it's going to change it, but it's going to force, you know, Bennett, Murph, Tuggle. I think, Patterson.
2: And Patterson. Yeah.
3: I think those are the names that you'll probably hear most. You know, in terms of somebody behind Harbor size, you mentioned Black at 6'2". Who else? Malik Clark, 6'2". So you've got some guys with some size out there. Jordan Gidron from here in Columbia at Ridgeview. Again, young players. So, you know, how quickly for some of these guys can Mike Furry coach them up?
2: We shall see.
3: We'll get them ready. All right, lots more to do around the Gamecocks. If you've got thoughts on this, again, what you're looking at for the depth chart, let us know. 803-404-6100. We'll get to some of that. Or you can hit us up in the YouTube chat for those of you watching along there on the interwebs. We'll come back with a few more thoughts around college football. Kurt Cignetti says, yeah, we'll play Notre Dame. But, man, the way he lays it out, I just got to tell you, Coach Sig, it ain't happening. Do that. We'll recap the AP Top 25 for you, too, and more thoughts on Carolina football, a busy college football Monday on the postgame show.
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2: This is the Schroeder's Towing Traffic Report, and we have an accident reported on Clemson Road and Earth Road and Two Notch Road. And we also have an accident reported on Assembly Street at Whaley Street, Brookfield Road, in front of Richland Northeast High School, Decker Boulevard at Greenbrier Drive, Leafheart Road at US 1 Augusta Road, Old Charleston Road at Oaks Ferry Road, Shop Road and South Beltline Boulevard, Spockerberry Lane at Valhalla and Spears Creek Church Road at Wilt Cream Farms Road. And we also have construction, per usual, in Richland County and in Lexington County. We have more coming up on the postgame show.
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3: All right, welcome back in. Postgame show rolling on. Jay and Jalen with you here on this Monday. Terry Ford is out. Coming up top of the hour, have the headlines of the day, and again, revisit some of our interview with Chris Clark, talking Carolina football coming up around 5:15 as part of the Gamecock Notebook. AP Top 25 is out. Ohio State, the number one team in the country, 40 first place votes. Oregon comes in at number two. Georgia, three, without the benefit of a first place vote. Notre Dame is fourth. They got six first place votes. I'm not, all right, whatever. Texas is fifth, no first place votes. Reigning champion Indiana is sixth, and they got eight first-place votes. So much like the coaches' poll, little different, but much like the coaches' poll, Indiana gets a decent amount of first-place votes, but it's not in the top five. Miami got one first-place vote. They're seventh. Then A&M, Ole Miss, and Oklahoma round out the top 10. LSU is 11th, Texas Tech 12, Bama 13, Southern Cal 14, along with BYU. They got the same number of points. Michigan 16th, then Washington, Penn State, SMU, Tennessee, number 20, And the final five, Utah, Iowa, Houston, Louisville, and Missouri. Kurt Cignetti made some news. And tell me if you're buying into this, Jalen.
5: Okay.
3: This is now, since Kurt Cignetti has arrived in Bloomington, he has canceled home and homes with Louisville, Virginia, and now Notre Dame. Now, I'm not taking from Indiana, okay? They lost to Notre Dame in their first playoff appearance, and we know what they did last year. That was incredibly special.
5: Mm-hmm.
3: So, you know, as much as I want to see, well, I said it before, I want Power Four schools to only play other Power Four schools.
5: Mm-hmm.
3: But we're going to have to get used to potentially having a three, maybe even a four loss national champion. And that seems something like something that whether it's fans or administrators, something that people are just unwilling to do.
5: Yeah.
3: For whatever reason, you know, if you have three losses in college football, to a lot of people, that means you're not very good. I don't know if that's fair anymore.
5: I don't.
3: That's, you know, that's neither here nor there. So they've canceled series again with Louisville, Virginia,
5: mm-hmm.
3: and Notre Dame.
5: Wow.
3: Since Kurt Cignetti's been there. Now, he's not, he's saying that his athletics director is doing this. But he said this to the Big Ten Network, that he'd love to play Notre Dame. Quote, they ought to come to our place twice, and we'll go up there once, since they're not in a conference. I'd love to play them. It would be a great in-state game. I guess there's a backstory to that. I don't quite know what it is, so it is what it is. And the Big Ten schedule is pretty darn tough, too.
2: Okay, first, why are you only playing them once, and you're playing them twice at
3: why should they? Yeah, I mean, here's the thing that he, look. I love the Indiana story.
5: Mm-hmm.
3: 16-0. Okay, I'm good with all that last year. You're still Indiana.
5: Yeah.
3: You're
2: still the defending.
3: But you gotta. It's great. Go do it again. And then go do it again. You're not Ohio State. You're not Georgia. You're not Bama. You're not LSU. You're not Southern California. You're not even Penn State or Michigan.
5: Right.
3: Like, I love what you're doing, sir. But you don't get to puff out your chest and go, Notre Dame should come to me twice.
5: That's
3: and
5: like
3: then
5: a,
3: I'll
5: yeah.
3: go to them once. You split it.
5: Yeah.
3: Or if you want to play them in the Dome in Indy.
5: Yeah, in Lucas Oil.
3: Or, you know, whatever.
5: Yeah.
3: I'd rather them not do that, to be honest with you. I'd rather them do home and homes.
5: Yeah, how about that? Yeah.
3: But... And I'm not saying you're lowly Indiana, so you take what you can get. Mm-hmm. I do think they have been able to reset their bar in terms of what they want to do. But
5: then.

0: Notre Dame is not Virginia or Louisville. But quite honestly, in my humble opinion, sir, if you are that much of a believer in what you've built in Bloomington, Indiana, and you should be, then you know what? You need to schedule Virginia and you need to beat Virginia. But it's, and this is going to sound like I'm disparaging Virginia. I don't mean to, but hey, Kurt, it's Virginia.
1: Right. Or Louisville. I mean, they're ranked.
0: Yeah, but still, if you're, if you've built what you've built, then you need to believe that we can go play Louisville. You're like, we don't need to beat them to prove anything is what they're trying to say. And he's not wrong, which actually kind of sucks.
1: Yeah.
0: But at the same time, like Ryan Day and Ohio State don't have to play a home and home with Texas to prove anything.
1: They could have easily canceled it.
0: Michigan doesn't have to play a home and home with Oklahoma to prove anything.
1: Right.
0: But they are.
1: Because it's good competition and it's a good testing stick for both teams.
0: I'm disappointed in Southern California not playing Notre Dame.
1: Yes.
0: And it's because they couldn't agree on where to put it. Notre Dame wanted to play it where they've typically done it, which is late. And Southern California was like, we have a conference schedule. We need to play you early. I don't know why they couldn't meet somewhere
1: meet in the
0: two
1: middle.
0: Or three. I don't know. And they won't, you know, they're scheduled to play again, I think, starting in 2030.
1: Mm.
0: That's a long way for a great rivalry.
1: Yeah, it's almost 3.5 years
0: from now. But until the Big Ten mandates another power conference game, a non-con game, then this is what we're going to get. But it's almost like Kurt Cignetti knows that what he's proposed right there is ridiculous.
1: Yeah.
0: And again,
1: it's
0: know
1: unfair.
0: I know what you've done, Indiana. So I'm respectful for what they've earned it. But at the same time, I don't understand what he means. So if somebody out there, by the way, can better explain to me why there should be a 2-for-1 with Notre Dame giving the 2 and taking the 1.
1: The YouTube chat saying that it's crazy. It's insane.
0: It doesn't make sense to me. It's Notre Dame. Again, go home and home. Or if you want to play 3 times, home, and play once in the dome and make it in state like that.
1: But for you to say 2-to-1.
0: Because they're not in a conference.
1: Conference is crazy.
0: So what?
1: Right.
0: So what?
1: What if it was the other way around and it was Freeman saying that to your team? You know, I mean, Kurt would have easily came out and said, oh, we're being disrespected. But no, like, you just won a national championship. I would challenge your team to see if you could play at least a little tougher schedule to see if you're worthy to defend your national championship. I mean, I don't know. It's ridiculous. It's ridiculous. I think to Marcus Freeman, it is disrespectful to say that. And not have a word to say anything back.
0: You know, at their media days, he said the scheduling philosophy, he said it was, quote, it began before I was hired, but I did sign off on it upon being hired our first season. And then he added, we figured we would just adopt an SEC scheduling philosophy. Now, at the time that he said that last year, the SEC had the 8 games plus the 8+1.
1: Mm-hmm.
0: Now the SEC has 9+1. And the reason the SEC did the 9+1 is, in the way I'm looking at it, or again, you got 4 built-in in-state rivalries that are not in the conference, and you've got to keep those because I'm partially of the mind that if the Southeastern Conference didn't mandate a Power Four game in the non-con, you might see Carolina, Clemson, Florida State, Georgia Tech, and Kentucky, Louisville go away. And of those 4, and they didn't, but remember, even Kentucky, who's a little wary, unlike the other 3.
1: Yes.
0: Kentucky said, we might have to look at this Louisville game. Now, for now, they've decided to keep it.
1: But it could potentially go.
0: But Kentucky was like, because Kentucky doesn't want losses. Now, again, you're not going to get that from Carolina, Georgia, and Florida.
1: No.
0: I think they'll continue to play that game no matter what. And this is always the time of year, or in a conversation, maybe that time of year, where I remind people, well, there's a law in South Carolina. There's not.
1: Then

0: Ooh, like you said last week, that it, the playoff could potentially expand.
1: If it does, look, a lot this year from what people are saying is going to depend on how the selection committee views strength of schedule. Because last year, they were kind of all over the road.
0: Yep.
1: And in the end, I don't really know if they valued it the last 2 years the way they said they were going to. But this particular offseason, we were told they would. And yet, at Media Days, Greg Sankey said that when he and some of the ADs and others had some meetings with the CFP folks, they, long story short, they really didn't have a great conversation. Because they basically were told again, well, if you schedule a game, the more games you win, the better you're going to be assessed. So it doesn't really matter if you lose close to a good team or you beat the crap out of a bad team. You won one of them and you lost the other one.
0: Right.
1: And so you're not going to really get any benefit from scheduling a harder slate. To which the SEC was like, why?
0: Right.
1: And even Tony Petitti was like, well, until we get more guidance, because, you know, one of the arguments was, well, the SEC plays eight, we play nine. Well, now
0: it's nine.
1: It's nine plus one. And here's Indiana playing Howard, Western Kentucky, and North Texas in the non-con. And I can't remember, but I think Penn State has a high school team. So
0: why would they schedule Howard in the non-con? Like, oh, okay.
1: Well, because they want three wins, man.
0: Okay.
1: Anyway, all right. Let's see if Jalen has a little J or nay for me on the other side.
0: I'll come up with something.
2: 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The Game Network. 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
4: Reports say that rookie running back Jeremiah Love is dealing with a high ankle sprain after Thursday's preseason game against the Raiders. Love was on the field for 23 snaps, had 11 rushes for 58 yards, and caught three passes for 14 yards. Head coach Mike LaFleur explained the high workload for Love by saying, quote, "It's a rookie that hadn't played." Love is expected to miss the rest of the preseason, and the Cardinals are hoping he can be ready for week one against the Chargers. I'm Adam Abdallah.
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2: 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Let's do some Jay.

0: All right, welcome back in. Final few minutes of our second hour. Top of the hour headlines coming your way at 5. Gamecock Notebook at 5:15. We'll revisit our interview with Chris Clark, get you caught up from Chris's perspective on some of the big news around Carolina football this weekend, including the injuries to the two Jadens at receiver, Jaden Gibson, Jaden Sellers. And we've got some interesting news in the drive around the SEC that we'll get to. All right, you ready to hit me with a couple of things?
1: Yeah, I got three.
0: All right. Hold on, you got to go over. Can you get to if you can get to the music or not?
1: Oh,
0: We can't do J or Nay without music. I'll get you to the screen here. We're doing this live. There you go. And back. There you go. And then up, hit the yellow one that says match game. That's the best one. We'll do that one. That way, I can have home field advantage. So, there you go.
1: All right.
0: Okay, I'm ready.
1: Cool. First, J or Nay, at least three of the top five teams in the preseason poll will make the college football playoff.
0: At least three
1: of them.
0: Of the five. That's a J. Ohio State, Oregon, Georgia, Notre Dame, Texas.
1: At least three.
0: At least three will make it, yes. Ohio State will make it. Georgia will make it. And
1: no Oregon.
0: Well, I think Oregon will make it. I think Notre Dame will make it.
1: Texas?
0: Texas would be my outlier. I'm not saying they won't, because all five could.
1: Arch Manning could probably be the answer to that. So, yeah.
0: So I mean, could all five, if you said all five, I'd probably still give you a J. It just would be a little less emphatic. But if you're giving me three of the five, J.
1: Okay.
0: Yeah. But Ohio State, Georgia are going to make it.
1: Okay.
0: I think they. Oregon's pretty loaded, man.
1: Mm.
0: Oregon's pretty loaded.
1: Number two.
0: Okay.
1: The Dodgers losing 11 of 16 games in the month of August. Do you still see them as the World Series favorites during this cold streak?
0: Well, this is hard because this is where I let my subjectivity come in. But Jay.
1: Okay.
0: I do. Look. Dave Roberts knows how to manage his team. The Braves hit their skid in June. The Dodgers have hit theirs. Everybody hits theirs.
1: The Red Sox,
0: The Sox of late, they hit theirs early. Mm-hmm. They skidded for 2 months.
1: Yeah.
0: But now they're picking it up. The Yankees have had to weather the Aaron Judge storm. And I think the Dodgers now have the third best record in baseball. Or maybe they're tied with the Braves. The Brewers actually have the best record. God bless the Milwaukee Brewers. I just do not see them as a World Series winner. I just really don't. But I do think of the three best teams in the National League, and again, maybe I'm being a little subjective, and I saw the Braves lose two of three to the Yankees a couple weeks ago. I still think whoever wins the National League wins the World Series.
1: Okay. But
0: we'll see.
1: Cool.
0: But the Dodgers, everybody hits their skid, man.
1: Cool.
0: It's baseball.
1: So, the last one, the NFL. So, we have Shedeur Sanders and Deshaun Watson, the quarterback battle.
0: Yeah.
1: Jay or Nay, Deshaun Watson or Shedeur Sanders as the starting quarterback?
0: So, are you asking me, if I said Nay, then it's somebody else, not those two?
1: Okay, so I will put it like this. Do you see Deshaun Watson starting for the Cleveland Browns in week one, J or Nay, over Shedeur Sanders?
0: J.
1: Okay.
0: I just think, here's the thing. I really do believe that if there is any type, I don't know how tight this race is going to be, but if there is paper thin separation between the two, anything wider, it won't matter. But even if it's paper-thin separation, I personally believe that the owner, Jimmy Haslam, will tell the coaching staff, you're starting Deshaun Watson.
1: Mm.
0: Because I think he meddles. And I think he's like, we paid a lot of money for him, and we hadn't gotten anything out of it. And by golly, we're gonna get something out of it. Now that's my, since this is a J or Nay segment, that's my opinion. I don't know how good Shedeur is, and I'm gonna be honest with you, man. I don't know that this is a great sign for the Cleveland Browns in any way, shape, or form. Anyway, you're going to finish fourth in your division.
1: Yeah. Unfortunately.
0: You know, I don't know who's going to win it this year. If Cincinnati can have even a modicum of a decent defense, I think as long as Burrow is healthy, they'll win it. But Pittsburgh has a new lease on life with Mike McCarthy, and Baltimore has Lamar. So I don't know, but it ain't gonna be Cleveland anyway.
1: I want Cincinnati to win it because there's been a lot of talk of them saying that it looks like the LSU 16 team or the LSU 19 team. Yes, excuse me.
0: Well, a couple years ago, if they had a defense, they'd have won the Super Bowl.
1: They would have won
0: because that offense was amazing.
1: I don't know, and then too. Joe Burrow's injury history.
0: But it is problematic.
1: Yes.
0: It is problematic.
1: Yes.
0: So, but maybe the question should be, you know, Jared A, does it matter who quarterbacks Cleveland? And the answer is
1: no.
0: Headlines coming up.
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1: This is the Schroeder's Towing Traffic Report, and we have an accident reported Clemson Road between Earth Road and Two Notch Road. There's still an accident there, so if you need to seek an alternative route, please do so immediately. We have another accident reported on Brookfield Road, in front of Richland Northeast High School, Bush River Road, and at Seawright Road, Sparkleberry Lane at Valhalla and Spears Creek Church Road, at Earth Road and Wood Creek Farms Road. We have long-term road construction and traffic in Richland County and in Lexington County. So if you need to seek an alternative route, please do it immediately. We have the last hour of the post-game show coming up with the Gamecock Notebook. Stay tuned. Stick around.

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1: If you're just joining us, I'm covering some breaking news. 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
2: It is 5 o'clock news time on this Monday. Welcome back in. It's also the final hour of the post-game show. Alongside Jalen Tart, I'm Jay Phillips. Terry Ford is away today, back with us tomorrow afternoon. We start with Gamecock football news. It's not good. Senior transfer wide receiver Jaden Gibson, who came in from Oklahoma, and sophomore wide receiver Jaden Sellers, the younger brother of quarterback Lenora Sellers, are done for the season, according to a statement put out by Carolina Football, each enduring what is described as season-ending lower body injuries in practice this past week. Gibson had 22 catches at Oklahoma, was injured for the last couple of seasons before he transferred from Norman to Columbia. The younger Sellers appeared in 7 games last year. 2 of them were starts in his first season, 22 catches for 357 yards, and had that big touchdown catch against Coastal. Said Coach Shane Beamer, quote, "I'm extremely disappointed for both of these young men. I know how hard each of them has worked over the spring and summer in getting ready for 2026 to help our team. I have full confidence they will both overcome the adversity they're facing, and we will help them in whatever way we can throughout the rehab process moving forward." So again, we do not know the specifics at this time other than season-ending lower body injuries, but we wish those two the best. We got into a lot of that and the ramifications with our good friend Chris Clark of Gamecock Central, and that will actually lead off the Gamecock Notebook coming up in about 15 minutes. So some good stuff in there from Chris on a lot of things from the scrimmage, but most importantly on as what I've been calling kind of the ripple effect behind these injuries and exactly what it means, because they play two different positions. Gibson, tall, like Nick Harbor, 6'5", you know, jump ball guy. Sellers vying for that starting spot out of one of the slot receiver positions with Mazio Bennett. So we'll talk to Chris Clark, or we did, and we'll have more from Chris coming up. Gamecock Notebook, I said, inside of 15 minutes. Meanwhile, more college football news for you. The AP Top 25 football poll is out. Ohio State is the number one team in the country. I'd say overwhelming, but it's not. They had 1,672 points to Oregon's 1,597, but Ohio State was certainly the overwhelming favorite when it came to first place votes, picking up 40 to the Ducks, 14. Georgia is in third, but did not get a first place vote. Notre Dame in fourth. The Irish got 6 first-place votes. Texas is in 5th. No first-place votes. Indiana, the reigning champion, in 6th place, just like they were in the coaches' poll. They got 8 first-place votes, which means a lot of people still have Indiana farther down the line. Miami, 7th, with 1 first-place vote. And rounding out the top 10 are Texas A&M, Mississippi, and Oklahoma. LSU is number 11, followed by Texas Tech. Alabama outside the top 10 for the first time in, I believe, 16 years.
3: 15.
2: 15 years. Thank you. Yep. I'm glad you did the math and not me. How much does that really matter to Alabama? Some, I think. Southern California and BYU tied in the 14th position. Michigan is 16, Washington 17, Penn State 18, SMU and Tennessee round out the top 20, and the final 5, Utah in 21st, then it's Iowa, Houston, Louisville, and Missouri. Clemson just on the outside looking in behind the Mizzou Tigers. Clemson with 112 points to Mizzou's 117. First time, you told me, since 2011, right, Jalen?
3: Yes.
2: 2011, that Clemson does not start the season inside the top 25. Florida was right behind the Tigers, then Boise State, Arizona, TCU, and South Carolina. So there you go. Gamecocks receiving votes, but not enough to put them in the top 25, pretty much in the same position they were in with the coaches' poll. Again, it's a preseason poll. Go win some football games, and none of this will matter at the end of the season. The Heisman Trophy Trust announced a new website today called Heisman Hopefuls. It's a data, storytelling, and most importantly, fan voting platform. aimed at what the Heisman calls expanding the conversation about the award. It'll feature player data, regularly updated EA Sports college football player ratings, and Jalen Tart. It will allow fans to place what is being called the first official vote for the Heisman Trophy. So the fan vote has been there for a while, but this will be a little more interactive. I think it'll still count the same as a ballot with a first, second, and third place. Said Jeff Price, who is now the CEO of the Heisman Trophy Trust, quote, "We surveyed college football fans, and they told us clearly they want more data on more players and more ways to engage with the Heisman Trophy throughout the season." They'll give data on pretty much every position. So they're maybe hoping almost that this becomes a, I don't want to say a non-quarterback award, but at least an award where perhaps more defenders or receivers or others can get a crack at this. I, one ballot, I got to be honest with you, with of nearly 1,000, one ballot isn't going to make a
3: So the unanimous difference. People that have the most votes for that part, one person, will count as
2: So the fan vote will count as one ballot.
3: Wow.
2: Yeah, one ballot. There's 900 and something ballots.
3: That's crazy.
2: So, but says Mr. Price, every player who steps onto the field this fall begins the season as a Heisman hopeful with the chance to earn the award on the field of play. This platform, working hand in hand with schools, helps us shine a light on those players and bring their stories forward all season. Voters can weigh in daily on whoever they want, and then the top three will be the first official ballot that is cast in December. You going to participate?
3: Yes.
2: All right.
3: Are you?
2: No. I probably can't, but I'm a Heisman voter, so I don't know if they'll let me. I wouldn't want to double dip.
3: No, I wouldn't want you to do that either.
2: It's hard enough, man. So, I feel like if I'm fortunate enough that they've given me one of those 900 and something ballots, that I at least need to do it right.
3: Who's the preseason favorite?
2: I guess it's either Arch or Dante Moore or Jeremiah Smith.
3: I'm about to see.
2: I don't know who the betting favorite. I think the betting favorite is probably Arch, just because, you know, he's Arch. But I got a hunch. I don't know, man. I mean, Jeremiah Smith
3: is incredible.
2: Is he the best player in college football?
3: He's the best at his position.
2: Yeah, but I arguably don't think so.
3: He is.
2: I don't know.
3: He's not throwing the ball like Arch.
2: No.
3: And Arch is not catching the ball and running to the touchdown like Jeremiah.
2: No.
3: So
2: I don't know. A lot of people think that Jeremiah Smith is the best player in college football. So we'll see. But I think I think CJ Carr at Notre Dame has some love on this one.
3: Yeah, it says Notre Dame quarterback CJ Carr and Texas quarterback Arch Manning lead the 2026 preseason Heisman odds.
2: Okay.
3: Setting the pace at,
2: Okay. So. Well, it's August. And as Terry and I talked the other day, man, winning the Sep Heisman doesn't always mean you're going to win the Heisman, right?
3: Mm-hmm.
2: We shall see. All right. Continuing our integrated media headlines of the day, LIV Golf did confirm today that its scheduled individual and team championship, which was set to be played later this month in Michigan, has been canceled. So you heard it right. The championship has been canceled.
3: Can't even host the trophy.
2: by concluding the season now, said LIV Golf CEO Scott O'Neill, we can put our full resources behind what comes next and maintain the operational rigor this transition demands. We are reimagining LIV Golf as a fundamentally new league owned by the players and anchored in a sustainable business model with an evolved fan experience built for the markets where the game is growing fastest across the globe and the support of world-class partners. All right.
3: Wow.
2: They're probably going to file for bankruptcy.
3: John, I was just going to ask. I was like, do you see that lasting?
2: No.
3: Okay.
2: No. It's a gimmick. And after a while, gimmicks run their course, man.
3: Yeah.
2: It's a gimmick. It's not, some fans like it. I saw something the other day basically, and this is just television, so this doesn't tell the whole story. But basically, just for the long and short of it, more people watch the PGA Tour in a month than have watched the LIV Tour in 2 years.
3: Mm.
2: Now, LIV's been around longer than that, but if you just take the number, it takes LIV 2 years
3: to make up
2: to do the same viewership that the PGA Tour gets in a month. And it's maybe the gap might be a little, that kind of nutshells it.
3: I mean, PGA's marketing is really good. They got great people to market.
2: And they have, they have the
3: And the where they go, I mean.
2: Bryson.
3: DeChambeau.
2: He's like a pop star that doesn't have a second hit.
3: So a one hit pony.
2: I mean, he's maybe we'll call it. He's got a, you know, maybe he doesn't have a third hit. He won't be a one hit wonder. But you know, even after a while, like, okay, that's a good album. You had two hits on it. Where's your second album?
3: With more. And then he's like, drop the second album and you don't have any great hits on it.
2: And next thing you know, he's playing at the mall.
3: Or he's playing in front of the arena trying with the bucket in front of him. So, I mean,
2: it's just not, you know, and he'll be on YouTube hitting shots, you know. He's going to be like, dude, perfect. So, anyway, LIV Golf canceling their championship. Speaking of championships, PGA's is nearly here. Scottie Scheffler crushed it in Memphis this weekend at the FedEx St. Jude with an 8-shot win over Siwoo Kim. 17 under par was Scottie Scheffler, his second win of the season, earned himself $3.6 million. He remains in first place. Top 50 move on to the BMW Championship. Top 30 will play at the Tour Championship in Atlanta in a couple of weeks. And finally, speaking of Atlanta, the Braves salvaged their series to some degree. They dropped 2 at home to the Diamondbacks, and Saturday got ugly. 10-3, the final score on Saturday. Braves got blanked Friday night, 2-0. But they won 5-3 yesterday, and Matt Olson hit a mammoth home run to give the Braves the go-ahead runs in the bottom of the seventh inning. Atlanta has a 7.5-game lead over the Philadelphia Phillies. Braves will be in the Twin Cities tonight, taking on Minnesota. Martin Perez goes for Atlanta. He's 8-6 with a 2.96. And Bailey Ober goes for Minnesota, 7-4 with a 4.64. First pitch, 7:40 tonight.
3: They've been playing some really, really good baseball as of lately.
2: The Braves?
3: Yes.
2: Yes, they've been playing much better.
3: So I'm glad that they were able to turn it around and build some momentum going into September and with
2: playoffs.
3: Yes.
2: Me too. That's our integrated media headlines of the day. We'll come back on the other side with a Gamecock notebook. Chris Clark joined us earlier. We'll get into the injuries to the two Gamecock receivers this weekend and see what that means moving forward. Some other position group battles in there as well. Chris Clark on the other side. You're listening to the Postgame Show.

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8: All right, welcome back in. Terry is away today. Jalen Tart hanging out with me here on this Monday afternoon. Earlier today, we talked to our good friend Chris Clark of Gamecock Central about the injuries to Jaden Gibson and Jaden Sellers, the Gamecock wide receivers, that and more from his scrimmage report. But we started off here. This is Chris's answer on just comparing these two injuries and situations and what that means moving forward.
9: Yeah, I think, and not to diminish, you know, any season-ending injury, you hate it for those guys. I mean, Jaden Gibson is now on his, you know, I think third major injury, and hate it for Jaden Sellers too. Both those guys, hate it for the team and for those guys individually. Never want to see it. I do think there's levels to all injuries in terms of, like, once you get past, hey, hate it for those guys, like, what is the impact, right? And so Jaden Sellers is, I think, the starting point, because this is a kid who came in a pretty heralded 2025 recruiting class and was one of the better guys out there, maybe the best, you know, kind of really came on the back half of last year, made plays, you know, was locked in a battle with Mazio Bennett to be the starting slot receiver. And regardless of who would have ended up winning that job, quote unquote, to be the first guy out there against Kent State, both those guys were going to play a lot, mm-hmm. you know? And so that job probably, you know, by default becomes Mazio's now, but Jaden Sellers is going to play a lot. He's got a great chemistry and rapport with his brother, Lenore Sellers, of course. And, you know, is someone who I think has gotten better, had a really good, you know, off season from, you know, really the whole year from winter workouts up until he got injured, had a really nice year, and someone the staff was excited about. So when you're losing a guy who's good enough to start for you and at worst play a bunch of snaps for you and make plays, that's tough. You know, Jaden Gibson was someone who you know, hasn't played football in a game since 2023. He had a really good freshman year for Oklahoma, caught 5 touchdowns as a true freshman that year. A little bit more of a question mark, or I think maybe the best way to put it's a wild card. You know, he was one of a bunch of guys who were kind of fighting in the preseason to get into that rotation. So you do have some, I think you would say, potential depth there, because you've got a lot of guys who athletically are very talented. You've got some guys who have done it, whether here at South Carolina or at other places, who I think have all elevated their game. It's a very competitive room. You're down a couple guys now, including a guy who's good enough to be your starter or kind of a co-starter, guy that plays a lot. So it's a tough blow. But, you know, at the same time, 2 of the spots opposite Nick Harbor have been up for grabs. And so it just gives some of those other guys an opportunity to go out and try to win those jobs and get snaps.
8: On Gibson real quick, because I think you laid it out pretty good for us in terms of what Jaden Sellers could provide. But with Gibson, there's a jump ball guy as tall as Nick Harbor. And Carolina's got some guys with a little bit of size, but nobody like that. How big a deal from that perspective do you see his injury, or at least the competition for somebody who can go up and get it like that?
9: Yeah, I mean, you can go back and look at what he did that freshman year at Oklahoma, and it's had a lot that's happened since then, especially with injuries, where, again, it's a question mark. You know, is he going to be fully healthy and back on the field? Of course, no, unfortunately, with a new injury, but he does have that type of ability. Like, I was talking to somebody this morning and who was kind of recalling, hey, I remember Jaden Gibson as a big-time recruit. Carolina recruited him out of high school, and he has that type of ability. He just hasn't been all put together for various reasons for him. So it was kind of unclear, Jay, like, what would his role be? Like, would he play significant snaps this year? I think that was still to be determined, you know, if he had been able to go through camp healthy. Now, could he have been, you know, a situational guy? You know, maybe so. You know, at worst, is he a situational guy? Maybe. So, yeah, I mean, Carolina has, I think they have got a bunch of different skill sets there at receiver, and he certainly would have given them a different look. At the same time, I think, you know, the staff is looking for, you know, who's most consistent out there, regardless of body type, skill set. Like, we want guys on the field that we can trust, and whether or not he would have been those guys or you know, you could put a few other guys in that category from that room, kind of remains to be seen. And you would have loved to get through preseason camp having a full slate for competition and just let the chips fall, but that's not to be.
8: Gamecock Central's Chris Clark with us here. Carolina had their first scrimmage of August camp on Saturday night, another one coming up this weekend. All right, let's put for a minute, just so you can answer this question for me more easily for me. Jaden Sellers, if he were number one, Mazio Bennett number two. Sellers out, Bennett moves up. Who moves in behind Bennett, assuming for now that's what a depth chart would look like?
9: Yeah, and I think one thing, Jay, is like depending on the day, I mean, that's how close some of these races have been. Some days, if you ask me, hey, would Jaden have been the starter in the slot, I'd say yes. If you'd asked me recently, there have been days where I'd say, actually, I think it's going to be Mazio Bennett, and Jaden's going to play a lot, you know. But if that was your version, right, or just say Mazio's one and Sellers was two, you know, who's three? Who's that next guy? I think look at Steequal Patterson, you know, very intriguing player. First of all, reclassed, so he's a year younger than he should be. And if he sees the field, I'm sure the broadcasts will remind us of that 700 times that he should still be in high school. But he did reclass.
8: Ryan Williams, anybody?
9: Ryan, what, Jake Bentley, you know? If Jordan Gidron would have played more last year, I mean, they would have been able to say this guy literally is a year and a half young because he enrolled early and graduated high school early. But Patterson, you know, first of all, he reclassed. Second of all, he's one of only a few guys that did not go through spring ball. So no winter workout program, no spring ball. The interesting thing about Steequal is even in that receiver room with a lot of competition and, frankly, guys that have just been around longer, even, you know, the redshirt freshmen and sophomores and guys that kind of were around this program, he still created some buzz for himself in summer workouts, player-run practices, and early in spring ball because not the biggest guy, but he's a three-sport guy in high school and is a really good athlete, just like catches the ball naturally, can run, can move, he's quick, he's smooth. Like, he checks a lot of those boxes. And so I think that's immediately where your mind goes, like, who could this – it sounds terrible to say who could this benefit, but, you know, if you're looking for, hey, we got to get another guy with a similar skill set, kind of a slot-type skill set ready, well, Steequal Patterson's one to look out for. I think the question is, okay, he did a really good job before the pads came on. Will that translate? You know, the pads went on Friday, first scrimmage Saturday. Haven't heard as much about him one way or another. That's not a negative. Since that, you know, do we hear more about him? Because he's probably going to get more practice opportunities, probably going to draw a stronger look. So he's probably the first one where my mind would go. You also have, I mean, you got a guy like Nitro Tuggle who's been working more outside, but he also has, you know, he's got slot-like capabilities. So I think you have some potential versatility there. But Steequal Patterson is one to monitor.
8: Let's talk about the two big names that, while not season-ending, have certainly, you know, raised eyebrows, and that's Jacarius Peak at tackle, and obviously Dylan Stewart not going through the motions just yet. Saw some B-roll footage of Jacarius in a pretty big knee brace still over there, Chris, which makes a lot of sense. But what are you hearing about their timeline? And, you know, I know Shane said they're on schedule, but, yeah, like a lot of fans are like, well, on schedule for what? And did they need to be in football shape? So what is that looking like?
9: Yeah, it's the almost the unanswerable question, because I think a lot of people have asked just what you did, Jay. If they're on schedule, what is the target? And I think in some ways it's a moving target, right? Like, when people heard about Peak's injury, it was immediately, okay, when can he be back? And you kind of go, well, he could be back by this date. It could be later. It could be earlier. A lot of it depends on recovery. You know, for Dylan Stewart, it depends on recovery. And I think one reason we haven't gotten clarity, particularly with Stewart, is because, you know, you still have to kind of wait and see, all right, let's say hypothetically, if he's got to continue checking in with the doctor. Shane Beamer's mentioned doctor's appointments for those guys and being monitored and doing rehab and doing training, doing what they can, you know, with the team while they're still recovering. You know, at some point they're going to say, okay, we think you can be cleared for this date, or you can be cleared for a little bit more and a little bit more. And some of that can be a moving target. So I know everybody wants to know, are they playing against Kent State? Are they limited versus Kent State? Are they going to be held out until Mississippi State? And frankly, we just don't know. There might be some more clarity over the next couple weeks. You know, maybe we hear, hey, Peaks, you know, got his helmet and pads on. Hey, Stewart's back out there running around a little bit with a blue jersey. And that neither of those have happened yet. But I want an answer just as much as anyone else. But I think we just don't have the answer yet. I don't think it's a situation where they know 100%, all right, here is the exact plan. Here's exactly what's going to happen. And we're just not telling anybody. Of course, they're not giving all the information publicly. But I think there's just some, it's kind of a wait and see as they continue to recover. I do think the one thing I'll dispel is this notion that seemed a little bit of fringe. Well, Dylan Stewart's not playing this year. Okay, well, that's from the same school of Dylan's going to transfer before he even gets to South Carolina. He's going to transfer every offseason he's been here. He was sandbagging last year, which is obviously not true, as we know now. You know, the plan is for these guys to play safely, you know, when they can.
8: All right, good stuff from Chris Clark. We have one more question we'll get to on the other side as part of the drive around the SEC. We got a running backs question in after the scrimmage on Saturday, so we'll do that for you. Plus, in the drive around, Stuart Mandel of The Athletic has predicted his order of finish in the SEC, and a very successful SEC coach has just extended his contract. We'll tell you who. Part of the drive around the SEC next.
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11: This is the Schroeder's Towing Traffic Report. We have an accident report on Beltline at Covenant Road and Python Road at Cruz Road, Dutch Fork Road at Broad River Road, and Fair Road at Beckman Road Drive, Two Notch Road, East Hill Drive. We have long-term road construction all over Richland County and Lexington County. So if you need to seek an alternative route, please do so immediately. Right now, the temperature is pretty hot, 98 degrees right now, with the low being 77 tonight. And the temperature tomorrow going to be relatively hot again at 96 degrees. We have more coming up on the postgame show. The Jalen Tart and Jay Phillips. Next.
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8: It is drive around the SEC time on this Monday afternoon. Welcome back in. Jay and Jalen with you. Terry back on tomorrow's program. Reminder again, tomorrow at 1 o'clock, Shane Beamer's weekly press conference live. We'll have that for you during the halftime show. And Terry and I will have a recap of some of the things that Shane has to say throughout the program tomorrow afternoon. Stuart Mandel of The Athletic has put out his predicted order of finish in the Southeastern Conference. He's got Texas winning the league, beating Oklahoma in the SEC championship
11: game. Mm.
8: But he has Georgia also going 7-2 in the league, tied with Oklahoma, to Texas's 8-1. He doesn't give game by game breakdown, so I don't know who he has Texas losing to. It won't be Georgia this year in the regular season because they don't play.
11: But interesting, but
8: Texas does have a Georgia problem.
11: Right, but interesting for Georgia to be predicted to have two losses in the SEC.
8: Yeah. I mean, they got Bama, they got Mississippi.
11: Yeah.
8: I think they got Oklahoma.
11: No LSU, unfortunately. No.
8: Got to come to Columbia, although as it stands right now, Georgia has an 80% chance of winning the game here.
11: On a senior day.
8: Yeah, I wonder if Shane's going to do what. Do you see that Ohio State, real quick, does it SEC, do you see Ohio State is going to move senior day to their opener?
11: No. Oh, wait. I did see that this morning. I saw that this morning, and I was like, that's unusual. Like, why would you do that?
8: Well, they just he said, Ryan Day said, take the pressure off. There's enough pressure on Michigan week.
11: You don't mind?
8: I don't mind that. That's not okay. A bad. In fact, I might tell Shane, hey, honor the seniors before Towson.
11: Yeah, or Kent State.
8: Oh, well, either one, but I mean, just do it.
11: Before SEC playing Mississippi State.
8: Yeah.
11: Because you don't want to do it on Mississippi State and then.
8: I wouldn't.
11: Yeah.
8: I wouldn't.
11: I'm not even going to finish the rest of that. But.
8: So Texas, Oklahoma, Georgia, LSU. And he has those four going to the playoff. Then he's got Alabama and Florida going 6-3. And here's where I'm going to agree with him. And people are going to, these two fan bases would probably be somewhat apoplectic. He's got Mississippi and Texas A&M both going 5-4. I kind of do too, man.
11: Mm.
8: I just think they fall back to earth. I love what Trinidad Chambliss is doing, but I think last year's Mississippi team had a whole lot of things going for it, including Lane Kiffin. And I just don't know if they have that right now. I saw somebody today say, well, if they have Joe Judge, they'll be fine at calling plays. I'm like, all right. If that's what you want to believe, but I like, and maybe. Look, I love Trinidad. I do. But I'm just not sure Mississippi is ready.
11: It's a different coast and lane.
8: I'm just not sure. And A&M, 5-4 in the league, 8-4 overall. Terry and I have talked about this for years, man. And you don't take my word for it.
11: Go ahead.
8: Let the facts point you in the direction. Texas A&M goes 8-4 most years. That's who they are. It's always been that way. I mean, last year was the outlier. Last year was not the norm. Last year was the outlier for them to win more than 8 games. That they don't typically do better than that.
11: Elko had a big play in that in terms of his coaching, in terms of.
8: And I like what he's doing too.
11: Yeah.
8: But again, if they do better than that, okay, cool. Great. More power to you. But using a lot of history as a guide, that makes

0: the league, 7-5 overall. Vandy, 3-6 in conference, but 6-6 overall and getting back to a bowl game.
1: Okay.
0: That'd be good for Vandy, because these people that are saying Vandy might go 3-6, 4, or, you know.
1: After what they did, well.
0: Or should be 3-9 or 4-8. I'm like, I don't know.
1: After coming off of a Cinderella year, I mean, who can't say that Clark Lee can coach up?
0: It's a big year for Clark Lee.
1: Yeah.
0: It's a big year for Clark Lee without Pavia.
1: Because now it's like all eyes are on you now to kind of like develop your team.
0: Auburn, he also has. Stuart Mandel has going 3-6, 6-6 in the league. Kentucky, 2-7, 4-8. State, he's got 1-8 and 3-9 overall. And Arkansas, man.
1: Winless?
0: Winless in the league. And just 2-10.
1: I'll give Stubblefield 3 years to turn it around.
0: Got to go recruiting. I was saying, man, you got to.
1: That's what I'm saying. The first year in that particular environment, because Arkansas is not known as a football school. They're known as for basketball and softball, technically.
0: And track and baseball.
1: And, yeah.
0: They've had their football moments, but they've got to go like they've never done before and hit Houston and San Antonio and Dallas.
1: That's difficult.
0: And bring some of those kids.
1: Yeah.
0: I mean, between those three cities I just mentioned, you don't need but 10 or 12 a year.
1: Mm-hmm.
0: You don't have, and they don't have to be the elite of those areas, because those areas are football mad and they are huge.
1: Now, Kentucky is interesting because I like the coach. I just don't know what he has to work with and what we're going to be able to see from Kentucky.
0: That's very fair. Of South Carolina, by the way, he made 10 predictions, did Stuart Mandel. And of South Carolina, he said, Lenora Sellers rebounds. The first-round hype last offseason proved premature as Sellers regressed, thanks in part to an offensive line that allowed 43 sacks and a misfit OC hire in Mike Shula. But Shane Beamer upgraded his staff with OC Kendall Briles and O-line coach Randy Clements. So Stuart Mandel a little higher on Lenoris this season. Real quick, Arkansas baseball. Speaking of Arkansas, way to go, Jalen. Segway without meaning to has inked Dave Van Horn to a new deal through 2031. It replaces a 10-year deal that he signed in 2021. Will increase his pay to $2.1 million per year with bonuses for winning the College World Series and for fulfilling the length of his contract. The 2027 season will be his 25th season at Arkansas and his 39th overall as a head coach.
1: That's a long time.
0: That is a long time, man. So congrats, coach. 1,345 wins, 974 of them with the Hogs. Finally, we'll get back to some Gamecocks here. Chris Clark was joining us earlier on the program. We talked about some things coming out of the scrimmage. And this last one, just a quick minute or two here from Chris. We ask him about the running back situation and what we might have learned on Saturday.
2: Heard really good things about Christian Clark. He's had a big preseason. I mean, all the guys there, again, depending on the day, you'll hear, hey, Jawan Howell had a good day today. Don't sleep on Jabri Coleman. Very competitive room. Matt Fuller, I think, is still kind of running at the lead of the pack. He's been in a blue jersey, but he's fine, I think. Clark has picked up a lot of buzz as well. So they don't have a guy returning who's a 1,000-yard rusher, but they seem to feel pretty good about that room so far.
0: So there you go. Again, not a whole lot learned at this point in time. Another scrimmage coming up this weekend. But, again, the big stories of the weekend, unfortunate news, Jaden Gibson and Jaden Sellers, two Carolina wide receivers, done for the year before it ever begins with what were called lower body injuries. We wish those two young men all the best. That's the drive around the SEC for this Monday. We'll come back with a little Jay versus the Internet and one more look at the brand new AP Top 25. 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
4: 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Well, we got you. 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
1: 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Miller had 9 sacks and 15 quarterback hits last year with the Commanders. In other pass rusher news, Aaron Donald had another workout at the Rams facility over the weekend. Head coach Sean McVay said he would not put any deadline on whether Donald would need to sign with the team. I'm Adam Abdallah.
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14: All right, welcome back in. Jay and Jalen with you here. Jalen's got a little Jay versus the Internet in just a second. One more look for those of you maybe just getting in the car after work at the brand new AP Top 25. Whatever preseason polls are worth to you, they're out there. Ohio State, number one. Oregon, two. Georgia, three. And again, Georgia got no first place votes. So a solid voting line for the Bulldogs there at probably three, four, and five across the country. Notre Dame, fourth. And Texas is fifth. Interestingly, the two SEC schools in the top five, Georgia and Texas, did not get a first place vote. Indiana is sixth, Miami seven, A&M eight, Ole Miss nine, Oklahoma is 10, LSU 11, Texas Tech 12, Bama 13. Would you tell me 18 years? 18 years since they were?
15: 15.
14: Okay, since they've been in the top 10?
15: Yep, 15. 2011.
10: That was Clemson, I thought.
15: Yes, Clemson.
10: Yeah.
15: Who?
10: What's Bama? 08?
15: I can ask.
10: No, I think that was right.
15: In the top 10?
10: Yeah.
15: Okay, hold on.
10: I think it was 08. Southern Cal and BYU tied at 14th. Michigan 16, Washington 17, Penn State 18, SMU and Tennessee round out the top 20. And then it's Utah, Iowa, Houston, Louisville, and Missouri at number 25. There you go. AP top 25. And
15: yeah, the first time was 08.
10: So they have not. So this is the first time since 08 that Alabama is not in the preseason top 10.
15: 10, yes. I wonder if they won the national championship there. I can look.
10: Oh, eight, no, wasn't that Florida?
15: Tim Tebow? I don't know. Like,
10: I want to say it was Florida, but don't quote me on that. Don't quote me on that.
15: I'm not, yeah. We don't have time, but let's just get to the millionaire music.
10: All right, let's, one more real quick here. Taylor hits us on Twitter. And says of Liv Golf, I always thought, let's see, hold on. Starting to believe Liv was always a strategy to force the PGA to sell to the PIF, the Public Investment Fund.
15: They did the Dikembe Mutombo, no, not today.
10: I think that was probably true, Taylor, at some point, or at least that was part of it all. Remember, they tried to talk about a merger. And then that fell through. But
15: I remember when all the PGA Tour golfers were leaving and then they went to Liv for the money and then...
10: He didn't hear the Liv Tour announced today that it is canceling its season-ending championship event. It just says Michigan. I'm assuming that's somewhere in the greater Detroit area. But they are canceling the event. And apparently they owe a lot of people a lot of money, not just their golfers. Apparently they owe a lot of their vendors a lot of money. But they're going to try to come back. I just don't know why. I just don't.
15: Just pull the plug.
10: Yeah, it's time. It's done, man.
15: It's time.
10: It's done. But.
15: You ready?
10: Yeah, let's do it.
15: All right, okay. Cool.
10: There you go. And thank you, Taylor, for hitting me on Twitter. Appreciate that. All right.
15: So we got some MLB games tonight. Well, one game is already done. The Cardinals defeated the Reds 2-1.
10: Give me the Cardinals.
15: Cool. Well, they won. So, the Rays, who are playing really, really good baseball right now, they're going to host the Orioles at 6:05 in the next 10 minutes.
10: All right.
15: Tampa Bay, minus 161. I'm going with the Rays. I mean, they're the top of their
10: division. And I believe, do they have the best record in baseball now? No, second best.
15: Yeah, because the Brewers are 77-48, which they just come out of nowhere.
10: The Rays are the only team other than the only team in the American League, and the only other team in baseball to have a winning percentage above 600. Mm. Braves and Dodgers in the 590s. Yeah, give me the Rays.
15: Okay, cool. Next. The Diamondbacks at the Red Sox. Red Sox did have a nice, impressive 2-month catching fire. I mean,
10: yeah.
15: People are calling it the craziest turnaround in MLB season history. But the Diamondbacks, they're good too.
10: The Diamondbacks had a nice weekend in Atlanta. I mean, they won two. They scored 10 runs on Saturday. Scored 3 runs yesterday, including getting one off Russell Iglesias in the ninth inning, but it wasn't enough. And they're solid. I mean, the Diamondbacks are only one game out of the National League wild card right now.
15: Mm-hmm.
10: So they're very much in the playoff race. Boston is pretty comfortable in the wild card slot at this point with the way they've been playing. But in Fenway...
15: I'm going with the Red Sox.
10: I'll take the Sox.
15: Yep. I mean, to have two double-digit win streaks in the same season is impressive.
10: It is.
15: So, yeah.
10: But it also, to only be eight games over, also means you're really stinking it up for a while.
15: Yep.
10: But they've cooled a little bit too.
15: Yeah.
10: The Sox have only won 3 of 10.
15: Yeah.
10: So they're a little cool.
15: Next, the Braves at the Twins. Who you got?
10: You don't have to ask.
15: Then I'm okay. Then we're gonna go to the next one. Then. All right.
10: But I mean, you can, I'll take the Braves. I always have the Braves. I just can't. I always have the Braves.
15: Now, do you have them going far in the postseason? If the postseason starts
10: sure.
15: right now.
10: Yeah,
15: okay.
10: Yeah.
15: Okay. That means you're okay.
10: Braves have a listen. The Braves can score runs. The Braves have a very good bullpen. I do worry about the starters. But I'll reiterate, the Braves have a very good bullpen. And of late, Bryce Elder has been good. Martin Perez has been good. Sale has been Sale. Grant Holmes has had a nice couple of starts. So, yeah, I like the Braves' opportunity. I do.
15: Trying to find one more game.
10: But again, I'm also a very subjective Braves fan, so.
15: Look.
10: But I didn't like the Braves. I mean, that's what I'm saying. The Braves, I don't think. Look, the Braves played some really good baseball early.
15: Mm-hmm.
10: But really the way people are talking about the Braves, even some of their own fans, you would think the Braves are scuffling to just even sniff the postseason. The Braves have the second best record in baseball, third best record in baseball, and the second best record in the National League. I mean, the Braves are really good, man. They're really good.
15: Do you think they have a chance to match up with the Dodgers?
10: Yeah.
15: Okay.
10: Yeah.
15: Okay.
10: Again, if you forced me, I would tell you the Dodgers would have an edge.
15: Okay.
10: I would, but I think it's a slight. It isn't like I think, oh my God, the Braves are going to get swept 4-0 and you know, not even be able to keep up. Like, no.
15: So you think in a legitimate state? I mean.
10: Braves are good, man. Braves are good. Dodgers are good. Braves are good. The Brewers are good. Nobody else is like those four, in my opinion.
15: Okay.
10: Go Braves. Good stuff, sir.
15: Thank you.
10: Great work. Thanks to Chris Clark for joining us. Terry back tomorrow. Enjoy the rest of y'all's evening. Scott is next. We'll see you tomorrow.
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24: This is the Schroeder's Towing Traffic Report. We have an accident reported on I-20 eastbound at Clemson Road at exit 80. Another accident reported on North Main Street at Columbia College Drive. We also have long-term road construction in Richland and Lexington County. Right now, the temperature is still 98 degrees. We have a chance of rain coming in on Friday. Now, tomorrow's weather, it's going to be hot once again. It's going to be 96 degrees with a low of 79 degrees. That'll do it for this edition of the Post Game Show. I'm Jalen Tart, along with Jay Phillips. Be safe and be kind.
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26: No word yet on the Protect College Sports Act, that piece of legislation that is now in the hands of senators. We're waiting to see if they're going to get a vote. No word, though, this week. But then again, we thought this thing was dead 6 days ago. And it's almost too quiet. When things are this quiet, that's usually when we get a big piece of news. How important is this thing? If it comes to life, what are the pros? What are the cons? And maybe not big picture as far as conference realignment or TV revenue or salary cap and all that. But how important is it? How big is it if you're coaching? What do coaches think of this? And what do coaches think of the current state of the game? Well, I'm getting ready to speak to a good one. He was 60 and 30 in 7 years as a head coach. Most of that at UAB. He was a National Coach of the Year. Won a couple CUSA titles. He's now joining us on a AAA Heating and Air phone line. Coach Bill Clark, welcome aboard. How are you?
27: I'm good. How are you?
26: I'm good, man. And hey, before we get into some serious topics, have you seen about this promotion they're doing at the University of Akron?
27: No.
26: They are doing a contest. Coach, you're going to love this, I think. They are having a contest where a season ticket holder will be selected to help script the opening drive in the season opener against Robert Morris. They'll work with Joe Moorhead. The tweet that announced it got 28 million views. They've already sold out all their hospitality, and they have already eclipsed their season ticket goals. If Bill Clark is coaching today, does he get behind an initiative like this, or do you say, no, we keep these books closed, you're not welcome in our locker room?
27: Wow. I tell you, when you're at places like Akron and your places that are finding a way, trying to raise money in the NIL world, that's a tough one. But I would say I give those guys credit for thinking outside the box. And, you know, I mean, that's probably going to be controlled. Hey, here's the menu and here's the two plays you're going to get to choose from. Whatever that is, I give them credit for finding a way, and anything that brings attention to the non-power four, whatever those guys, it gets people in the stands, gets them excited. I'm all for that. So give them credit for thinking outside the box.
26: Well, and you know, as a coach, I mean, your time's at a premium. You got 100 billion things that most people don't even think about that you have to take care of on a daily basis. But you also are aware that part of that is keeping your fan base happy and keeping your boosters engaged. And I said it before I brought you on, Coach. The one thing that a person who strokes a check or buys a ticket wants more than anything is access and to be acknowledged. And I think this is a perfect way to do it.
27: Well, you know, access, that is the key. How could we give folks access that was controlled? You know, and you know, whether we're having breakfast where we talk about the program, which, you know, a lot of that's the off season, but, you know, come to a practice for a select group of folks. I mean, that's it. That's what they're wanting. They're wanting behind the curtain. They're wanting access. And I think any way, you know, any way you can do it that does not take away from your program is good business and smart to do.
26: We're joined by Bill Clark, former head coach, University of Alabama, Birmingham. Coach, I know you've been monitoring this Protect College Sports Act. We've not heard anything, but that doesn't mean we might get a vote any minute. You know how they work up on Capitol Hill. What's your take on it? What are your pros? What are your cons with it?
27: Yeah, I'm a real quick give the background to this. You know, we saw NIL coming 3 years down the road. The coaches by the second year were voting 100%. Don't go down this road where it was immediate eligibility with paying the players, and we were all fine with doing. You know, everybody wanted to take care of their kids. Everybody thought, let's have some kind of pay. You know, obviously we had no guardrails, which is where we are now. So, you know, the model we have right now is not sustainable. I think we've kind of gotten past the whole, you know, do we pay the players or not? But it's not sustainable. So what protects the athlete while preserving college sports? You know, I think it's 80% good, maybe 20% not. We're not going to agree on all the things. I probably can't give you every nuance of it, but we know something has to be done besides just protecting the revenue sports, but also the non-revenue sports. So, you know, I'm at least excited about that we are doing something to address this unsustainable model that we have now.
26: How much of it, though, could be alleviated if they just made common sense decisions with regards to the calendar? I mean, have the portal and all that open up, recruiting even open up after the national championship?
27: Yeah, just common sense. You know, I mean, just getting from the two to the one was like, can you believe we were having two open windows? You don't even know who your team is, and then all of a sudden they can go grab them after spring. So at least thank God we did that. But I think common sense, which is not very common, you know, and we don't talk to the experts. I mean, you know, the people that understand the game are the coaches. That's who we need to be listening to and talking. And everybody's going to have a little different nuance based on where they are and what league they're in. But once again, at least we're addressing it. Let's get common sense in there. We're not all going to agree, but I am excited because I don't think we're sustainable where we are, for sure.
26: And Coach, I have one more question about it before we move on and discuss this wonderful program you're part of, Coach Safely Foundation. I've got a theory, and correct me if I'm wrong, that if things don't change in the next 5 to 6 years, we are going to see a very diluted pool of coaches at the college level that I just don't see how anybody that wants a normal life can keep working at the college level, regardless of how much money it is. I think they'd rather go ahead and try to work their way up through the pro ranks, where you still make a really good salary, but you also have a very set calendar. You don't have to have three cell phones on your hands at all times because you're recruiting portal, you're recruiting high school, you're recruiting your own team. Well, what's your take? Can you see the pool of coaching candidates in college being diluted over the next 5 years if something doesn't change?
27: You couldn't have said a truer statement. And, you know, I think every person out there that works this 9-to-5 job says, well, you know, heck, I'll go make this money. But I don't know, you know, when you start talking about you've worked your life to do something that you believe in, you know, somebody inspired you to want to be a coach and you want to give back to your kids, and we've turned it into just transactional. You're never set. There's never a chance for these guys. I mean, it was always 365, but now it's 365 plus, and we're going to lose the quality folks. And, you know, and anybody that's close or thinks they're close is going to find something else to do. They're going the sport that we absolutely love and believe in. And, you know, you didn't mind the hours when you knew you felt like you were doing something that at least had rules. And you know, I mean, you know, that's the point here. Let's not lose our coaches to the pro league. Let's get some rules. Let's get some rules we can agree on. And that's the whole point. How do you have anything without standards and rules? So, yeah, I agree with you. We got to do something.
26: We're joined by former UAB head coach Bill Clark. Follow him on X at Coach Bill Clark. He's now the president of the Coach Safely Foundation. And, Coach, I'll be honest with you. I hadn't heard of this until our mutual friend Pat Smith was telling me about it the other night. And then I went, I'm all in. I want to know more. My first take of it, Coach, and I'll let you elaborate. you are not only making sure that the game is taught correctly from the ground up at the very grassroots level to make things safer, but I think what you're doing is actually making the game more survivable. All the people that are coming out to criticize football, you're trying to cut them off to the knees by alleviating a lot of the safety concerns at the get-go. What's your take?
27: Yeah, that's it. It, you know, and so when we came up with this idea, you know, and it was started by Jack Crow, if you know the name, you know, kind of, you know, Bo Jackson, the offense coordinator at Auburn, and a bunch of stops. But this is a Jimmy Andrews, Dr. Jimmy Andrews. He was kind of the doc. I was the coach when I was at UAB. And this was just, you know, goes back to his stop program. If you remember early 2000s, we finally got, you know, how many pitches should a pitcher throw? How many, especially when we're talking about kids. There was nothing out there for specifically the youth. You know, and I remember being a high school coach and meeting with coaches and saying, look, you know, I'm gonna talk to you about tackling, but your number one job is to not run them off. Your number two is let's protect them, keep the head out of it, all those things. So when we were talking about this, I said, look, I will be in this and I will be part of this. And even though I'm coaching, I'll be part of it. You can use me. But the whole key here is so they will play. And so what we're trying to do, we are being preventive. We passed a law in 2018, the Coach Safely Law. It was named after our foundation. And so what this is an online training course that coaches can take. We have the law in Alabama. Louisiana just passed this law. Arkansas has passed the law. You can go online and you can take our course. We have an app, so the coach can literally look at our app. We have just... yesterday, we were going to have AI where you can actually ask our course questions about keeping kids safe. And remember, the key to this is preventive. These are moms and dads that are out there, you know, coaching, giving back to their kids and the community of kids, but they're not professional coaches. High school coaches get training. And so we really have not tried to get into that world, even though we've got buy-in from every association we talk to, but Georgia and Texas and South Carolina and all the surrounding states. We're really starting in the southeast. I talked to Governor Braun not long ago. I think we're about to get to Indiana. We're talking to Oklahoma. So for all sports, not just football, but specifically contact sports, specifically football, you know, we're talking about heat illness. We're talking about lightning. We're talking about emergency action plans, all these things so they can get out there, take care of these kids so they'll play and keep playing.
26: And Coach, my last question for you, and I'll let you tell me if I'm wrong or not. We've only got a couple of minutes, but I know there was a movement a while back. I think it might have been Dartmouth or the Ivy League. They wanted to do no contact tackling and use tackling dummies. And I was actually okay with that, Coach, because I felt like it was muscle memory more than anything else. And if you do, it's like swinging a golf club. If you do it over and over and over, you're eventually going to learn to do it the correct way, assuming you practice it the correct way. If you're coaching today, how much live tackling are you doing? How much are you doing with dummies?
27: Yeah, great question. You know, the big thing we talked about was we only tackle to the ground every so often. Now, thud. But, you know, it's like I'm going to go make contact with, you know, I'm going to go block somebody. I'm going to go take on a block. I'm going to tackle. There's a walkthrough phase at the professional level. I mean, we're walking into contact. Yeah. We're walking into where's our head. We're keeping our head out of tackling. So I gave a talk to my – I have two grandsons that are starting to play, and Trustful's a great, you know, town close by. They've been in with Coach Safe the whole time. So I'm talking to 50-something coaches. You know, I've got one of my guys talking to them about safety. Now I start talking about football, and I'm like, look, we've walked through these things. We're tackling dummies. We're fitting. The last thing we do is live, and we're telling them how to keep the head out of it. So, yes, you can get a lot done in walkthroughs. You can get a lot done with dummies. And then you start adding this deal where we start trying to stay up, and there's a and I think the key to this whole deal is progression. It's progression, teaching them the right way, teaching them how to keep safe, teaching them. And as I always say in football, let's not run them off early. Let's make it fun as we can. Man, that's all sports. Keeping them out.
26: I love it. He's Coach Bill Clark. Follow him on X at Coach Bill Clark. Coach, you're the man, brother. Hey, we appreciate coming on today. We got to get you back again.
27: Love to get back. Great questions and appreciate what you do to promote all sports, but specifically football.
26: All righty, Coach. You have a good one. That's the great Coach Bill Clark, University of Alabama, Birmingham, joining us on the AAA Heating and Air phone line. Don't run him off. Don't make it bad from the start. It's like going to the gym, working out too hard, and then you end up being sore for 5 days. You don't want to come back. Think about it. It's the Halftime Show on 107.5 The Game and The Game Network.
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14: Friday afternoon. This is it. I think actually I did that. I got confused in my tweet earlier. I said last weekend before college football.
7: Not quite.
14: Two weekends away, which allows vacation time for some. One of those being Mr. Peter Burns, but he is joining us this afternoon, parts unknown. But Mr. Burns, thank you for taking time out on a Friday to join us to talk a little football. Hopefully you've enjoyed the week with the family and the kids.
8: I mean, again, you know how it is. When you got an 8-year-old and 6-year-old, you need a vacation from the vacation.
14: Very true.
8: So, I mean, that's the issue. So yes, we are ready for the season, boys. I mean, again, you got my hopes up when I was saying the last weekend without college football.
14: Yeah, I got my hopes up too. I was all excited.
8: Yeah, that's all right.
7: You know how it is working with co-hosts. They correct you and they bring you down, and then they say,
9: yeah, that's what I'm here for, Bill. Yeah.
8: Don't ever let the facts. I've learned that is like today's the 12-year anniversary of us launching the SEC Network.
7: Really?
8: Don't ever let the facts get in the way of the good storytelling. Okay. Like I learned that from Coach Spurrier a lot of the times when he was out there.
9: And that's true. Peter mentioning the launch of the SEC Network brings up horrific memories for this fan base here, unfortunately.
7: What
9: happened a few days later.
7: Yeah. Wow. Great.
8: What was that? Kenny Trill for that?
7: Kenny Trill Hill.
8: This is the next Manziel. And then like 2 weeks later, they're like, well, maybe not so much.
9: At least he got the trademark done after that game.
7: That was hot. Are you talking about hottest game? We did this earlier, Peter. I don't know if you've got one that stands out. Hottest. Everybody remembers the coldest they've been to. Everybody knows the coldest football. Do you remember the hottest football game you've ever had to cover or be a part of?
8: Well, I mean, again, I know one of the hottest events I ever had to do was a couple of years ago when we did the Birdies for Beamer deal over there at Cobblestone. Like that wasn't even the season. And I can remember looking at it going, holy hell, I'm going to die here on the golf course. It's so hot. So, I mean, listen, I mean, some in Tiger Stadium, you know, that turned those like fun 3 p.m. kickoff games where it used to be the CBS time slot. Lord. Those were brutal. Like, but yeah, I mean, listen, man, the South is just, we were just down in Orlando over there, and I'm like, it's 100 degrees, and it's swampy. I'm like, this is when I want those Northern boys that play Big Ten football to come down here and start playing the SEC squads to really know what it's about.
9: Well, you bring up a good point because, you know, we talk about places like Georgia and South Carolina where there is some opening in the stadiums. If you go to LSU or, like, Tennessee, it's a full bowl all the way around. That heat just price stays on top of you in September.
8: Well, it doesn't move. And I was talking to Kane Womack, the defensive coordinator over there at Alabama yesterday. And me and Roman Harper were just kind of getting some camp notes. And he goes, man, he says, I've been around Alabama for a long time. This might be the hottest it's ever been. And that's what he said. He's like, literally, this stadium gets zero breeze. And he goes, but honestly, in camp, I kind of like it. Because he's talking about it, he's like, we're going to find out who the hell was, like, ready to play and who, like, one of these young guys, you know, are they, like, taking care of themselves? Are they ready to go? Or they're already gassed by, you know, what, you know, practice number 5 or 6?
9: Separating the men from the boys is what we like to hear.
7: Joined this afternoon by Peter Burns with the SEC Network and ESPN. Let's talk a little football here for a second. You had a chance to be back at the Birdies with Beamer Golf Tournament just a few weeks ago. And we'll start with the Gamecocks. Your assessment, obviously a team coming off of 4-8, typically is not going to be a team that's considered a dark horse for much, let alone a college football playoff. Yet here's South Carolina with Lenora Sellers, Dylan Stewart, Nick Harbor. Your thoughts on this ball club and looking at the SEC, what is achievable realistically?
8: Yeah, I love the fact that you said, you know, normally when you come off a team of 4-8, I feel like you throw that all the hell out any longer in college football because, you know, when every single roster is changing to 40-50% of that roster, who the hell knows? And what you can know, though, is, all right, is the coaches and the coordinators, how do I feel about them? Because they've had a track record for a little bit longer. And do you have a quarterback and some playmakers? And I think you could argue that South Carolina, between Dylan Stewart on the defensive side of the ball and damn sure Lenora Sellers, has two playmakers. Beamer's there. You bring in Kendall Briles, and you start looking at the schedule thinking, wait a minute, why the hell can't you just flip the switch and be a potential college football playoff team like they were, 2 years ago?
9: Again, Peter Burns joining us on the AAA Heating and Air phone lines. Believe it or not, we're going into year number 6 of the Beamer era. We've had some really high highs like 2 years ago, some really low lows like last season, unfortunately. If someone asked you to define the Beamer era so far, what Shane Beamer is as a head coach, what would you say?
8: Well, I mean, I think it's a guy that literally would give his life for the university, right? Like, I think that's one thing that I know. And I think it's just he's a guy that's riding the tides of college football and the uncertainties that come with it right now. I mean, I got to be honest with you, the life expectancy in the SEC for a coach probably, I mean, if you went through the last 40 years, I don't know if it's year 6, right? It's probably right around 3.5 years because he has shown flashes of brilliance. And I think it's not only the players, but guys, I can't tell you, every time I turn around and ask somebody about South Carolina, one of the first things they bring up, of course, is Lenora Sellers. But they are so excited to see what Kendall Briles is going to do with Lenora. And the fact that you've got this Adonis of an athlete who has shown potential, and how can Kendall, if he did what he did with KJ Jefferson a couple of years ago, holy hell, sky's the limit with Lenora Sellers.
7: Again, Peter Burns joining us this afternoon for a few more minutes. I think the big, I'll admit when you, one thing you win when you're wrong. Big Ten right now, they've won three national championships in a row with three different teams. They're the big, they're the best, they're the baddest. However, I think we all agree that depth is not there in the Big Ten like it is in the SEC. And I've talked about, Tyler and I have been talking about this week, when you look at Mississippi State with Jeff Lebby and how close they were last year to not just getting bowl eligible, pulling off monster wins against Texas and Tennessee.
8: Yeah.
7: And I think there was one other that I'm forgetting of. Kentucky, Will Stein, I don't know, what do you make of them this year? What are you going to make of Auburn and Alex Golish? What is your take right now on the depth of the SEC and some of these teams that I just mentioned?
8: Well, I mean, we used to say on covering the NFL, it was any given Sunday, and it's every given Saturday right now, because every single one of the 16 schools here in this conference now give a rat's ass about football, right? Like, I don't know if I could have said that 5 or 6 years ago with, you know, even teams like Vanderbilt that were, you know, kind of just lost in the doldrums, didn't have a stadium. Well, they've, you know, contributed to their football program, and they've shown how they can flip it around. So, you know, that's why I started this conversation with you guys going, why the hell not South Carolina? I mean, again, I think that it's such an, I wouldn't say easy. There's not an easy schedule. It's manageable, especially for that first month, and you gain momentum. All of a sudden, these guys have a chip on their shoulder going, I don't care what happened last year. I don't know what the record was. I mean, like, be a goldfish, right? Isn't that what Ted Lasso says? Like, I think it's perfect for Shane Beamer and this squad right now. So, again, I think there's going to be, like the NFL, a bunch of teams that have the talent to go 9-3, 10-2. They just got to catch the breaks, and I would include South Carolina as being one of those teams.
9: We've talked about it plenty this offseason. You guys have talked about it on the network plenty as well. Three straight years, the Big Ten has won the title, and no SEC teams have appeared in the national championship game.
8: Makes me want to puke.
9: I know.
8: Makes
9: we're all sick of talking puke. About it. Who's got the best chance to change that this year?
8: Yeah, I mean, again, I think if you go back and look at Texas and what they were selling Arch Manning, they weren't selling Arch Manning to play in 23, 24, or 25. They wanted all of this to coalesce around the 2026 season. So, I mean, they've burned the boats. They've burned all the dollar bills. They are all in on this thing. So I think Texas is probably the most talented roster. But, hell, I've seen Ole Miss have talented roster with Lane Kiffin, and that didn't work out. LSU sent in $60 million, and I don't know who the hell, you know, how that's going to work out. So I think Texas has probably the best chance as far as when you look at that roster. I like Georgia's as well. But, again, guys, I mean – You can tell me there's eight different teams in college football playoff contention from the SEC, and I'm not sure if we would pick the same eight. And that's wild to think of the college football that we knew, hell, 6 years ago.
7: You, a week ago, put out most important SEC coordinators for 2026. Ryan Grubb and Kendall Briles, your top two. Buster Faulkner, now at Florida, three. Zach Arnett, the DC at Mississippi State, and John David Baker, who I liked a lot, the new offensive coordinator at Mississippi. Your thoughts on that list and why Ryan Grubb is number one?
8: Yeah, just because there's so much probably unqualified heat on Kalen DeBoer in Alabama, especially because the way it looked last year, right? Like, it was a college football playoff team. Hell, they won one, but they're always going to be held into the same standard of when Nick Saban was whipping everybody's butt over, you know, a couple years ago when the game of college football had changed, where he could have a third stringer that's going to be a future NFL guy and stash him on the roster and bring him around. That doesn't happen now. But, you know, I think for Grubb, they have to find some physicality. They got to be able to run the ball. I mean, again, that, you know, football's been around over a century, and I know a little bit about it, but the guys that really know say, especially here in this conference, if you can stop the run, you can run the ball, you got a pretty damn good chance of winning it. Alabama couldn't do neither yet last year, and they still won a college football playoff team. So I think they're criminally underrated right now. I think people want to see Bama fail just simply for the fact that it doesn't look like the Nick Saban Alabama, but no teams in college football look that way anymore.
9: About the last 90 seconds here, we've all had our fun with the news out of Baton Rouge in the last 24 or so hours. Your take on the Jaden Daniels saga and the number five?
8: Yeah, I mean, I think the full story is Brian Kelly, when they were going after and recruiting DJ Pickett as a freshman, you know, coming in last year, he wanted to wear five. He'd always worn it. He went to BK. He said, I wanted five. BK went to Jaden Daniels, and they're like, hey, man, I don't feel comfortable with that. And Brian Kelly said, hey, man, we're not going to do it. You need to wear three. Okay. Well, BK gets fired. Lane comes in there. DJ Pickett, a freshman All-American, Lane doesn't want to lose him. And he's like, hey, coach, can I wear five? Lane's like, sure. Yeah, why not? You know, probably didn't check with Jaden, and now Jaden's family and that whole camp are probably upset about it. So, again, I don't really fault Lane, because at that point, Lane's trying to do the best to keep the roster for what he's paid for and to bring a championship down to Baton Rouge. So it's just, man, always drama down there at LSU. And it's, you know, you grab your popcorn anytime they're in the news.
7: They are. Lane is, look, I think we're all excited about that, Lane, especially us non-LSU or Mississippi fans. I'm trying to think, it was Matt Moscato, I think we had on from LSU's media, and he said, he was actually scared. He said, I've never been scared, but I'm actually scared.
8: Week three, I told Sankey, I was like, y'all might need to bring the National Guard out, or at least have them there just to be prepared for it. I mean, it's the most anticipated game in the SEC since probably Bama, Alabama 2011, when it was 1-2 game of this quote-unquote century.
7: My only thing is that, like, the Ole Miss fans, they don't seem as the violent type when you're dressing up with bow ties for games. I could be wrong.
8: Buddy, I've spent some time in Oxford this all season. God bless it. It's an amazing place. They redshirt Miss America down there. And I will tell you, they are chomping at the bit. 365 days a year, they're waiting for that game. It ain't going to be pretty. We're just going to see if Lane's going to stir the pot beforehand.
7: Peter, we appreciate it, man. We'll look forward to having you back on before the season begins. Enjoy the rest of the vacation.
8: Can't wait, boys. See y'all.
7: Thanks. Peter Burns, SEC Network, ESPN analyst. Some pretty good stuff there. Yeah, that game. Oh, boy. All right, we'll come back. We'll talk a little bit about what he had to say and a few other things. It's the Halftime Show.
25: Wow, what a play. The Game Network. Columbia, Charleston, Florence, and Myrtle Beach.
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19: Just to be candid with you, I didn't watch any 24 film. I didn't watch any 25 film.
20: Okay.
19: You know, to me, my job is to come in here and evaluate everybody, not what they have done, but what are they going to do? What are they doing today? What are they doing right now? And so that's for the coaching staff. And that's, I gave, you know, the first time I talked to the offense was everybody's on a clean slate and we're moving forward. We're not worrying about what has happened before. And this is the new vision. This is what we're going to be offensively. And this is how we're going to go attack it. And so we're going to judge you on what you do today and tomorrow. And that's what we've done. And we had a great spring. I think our guys are incredibly confident in what we're doing offensively. And obviously Lenoris is the catalyst, and you know he's got the X factor. You know, I can call a bad play and he can turn it into a 50-yard run. You know, it can happen, and so I understand that. What we got to do is allow him to go out there and play clean. We got to, you know, control the football, not turn the football over, and let him be comfortable and let his God-given talents go out there and show on the football field and not make the game hard for him. And so that's our plan.
21: Offensive coordinator Kendall Briles with us here on the program. It wasn't just the quarterback position where there were struggles last year. This team had trouble running the football. You've got a new running backs coach. You know Randy Clements well to come in and block. You know, I think a lot of people might think of you, you know, through the system that you've run in your career and what your father did is, well, they're going to pitch it around and quarterback's going to throw for 5,000 yards. But take us through the run game portion, not even Lenoris running, but what you want to see in the run game and what that does to set up a lot of the things that you like to do.
19: Yeah, I mean, if you talk to any defensive coordinator, if you were to have Clayton on him and you ask him, you know, probably what's the most important thing you got to do week in, week out, he's going to say we got to stop the run. So as an offense, we got to run the ball, you know, and so that goes hand in hand. And there's a lot of different ways to do that, you know, just spit the ball in the perimeter are considered runs for us. Mm-hmm. You know, a lot of our stuff is what we call mixed plays, but RPO based, and it kind of depends on what the defense does. And, you know, I got, you know, fans or direct messages to my Twitter, why are you throwing the ball there? You know, well, that's because the defense is telling us to throw the ball. Like, we're reading these guys. And so, you know, as long as our quarterback's making really good decisions, then, you know, our offense is built to operate at a high level based on the way that the defensive players react. And so you got to be able to run the football, especially in this league, and it's hard to do it. And you got to find, you know, creative ways to be able to do it. If you line up and they see your formations and you are lined up, you know, and they know it's inside zone, like, these guys are good. They're hard to block. And as soon as they know where the ball's at, they're going to shed blocks and they're going to get to the football. I mean, it's just the way it is. And so there's a little bit of smoke and mirrors involved with it. And that's our job as coaches, to be able to figure out how we can do it and do it in creative ways.
10: All right. So, and we're talking with Kendall Brown, South Carolina offensive coordinator here at Birdies with Beamer on the postgame show on the game and the Game Network. All right, Coach, we sat down Nick Harbert, SEC Media Days. I know you watched all of our coverage on our YouTube channel.
19: I was locked in.
20: Yeah. There you go.
10: And we asked about the offense. And Nick, first word, fun. Get Lenoris Sellers to sit down. Offense, fun. Shane Beamer,
0: sitting here, talked about this offense, fun. What are you doing that's so fun, Coach Briles? Everybody's saying this offense is fun. Give us a little peek behind the curtain, man.
19: I'll just tell you this. Whenever I first met with the offense here, you know, I'm asking a question that I'm going to answer, but I'm saying, why did everybody start playing football? Why did you start playing? Because it's fun, right? And so that's why these guys play the game. So a lot of times coaches do too much to make the game where it's not fun anymore. And obviously, you know, we're going to make sure that we're holding guys accountable and they're going to be doing right and all those things that are involved with it. But we got to allow them to play free. And when they're free, they're able to go play the game like they used to play it in the front yard. And that's what we want. There's parameters as far as what they're doing and what they're allowed to do. But we allow the guys to play free and go out there and have fun playing the game. And we want it to be that way.
21: On that note, and you mentioned it in the answer before about how your offense and what the defense gives you, but you know, I think a lot of people look at an OC, you know, you implement the plan and you have the plan throughout the week and practice and that kind of thing. But, I mean, you call these plays too, so you feel it in the game. How different is that in terms of the plan to what the defense gives you?

0: anything they've done before, and we gotta, you know, we gotta fix it now. You know, it's not a deal where you can wait two quarters to be able to fix something. We gotta identify it, we gotta fix it, we gotta correct it, and then we gotta attack it. And so we gotta be great at doing that as coaches, and our players gotta be great at taking the coaching and going and executing it on the field.
1: Well, I'm sorry, just follow up. Like, what's it like when you kind of, dare I say, get on a roll and you see, oh, hey, this defense can't, whatever, stop this, stop that, play this way, or they don't have a guy, and then you kind of feel it build. What is that like for a play caller?
0: It's, you know what it is it's, but if you can, yeah, if you can get them to bite the defensive football has changed. You just don't see, you know, the huge, you know, outputs of offense and points, and it's because the defenses have changed so much. There's so many simulated pressures. There's so many coverages that are changing. These guys are rolling coverages on you all the time. They're not sitting in a base coverage and doing the same thing and sitting in four down. They're walking up guys. They're mugging guys. They're spinning corners. Safeties are running down and playing at the line of scrimmage. There's just so much stuff that happens that can get them out of position and you can capitalize on, but also it can cause problems. And so I think defensive, you know, coaches have done a good job catching up with the game. Whenever RPOs first started, you know, 10 years ago, you know, really 15 years ago, we were doing it with RG3 in 2010, but you know, they've changed, and it's become a little bit harder at times because of all the line movements and different things that they do up front to run the football.
2: All right, speaking of the play calling, and, you know, we talked to offensive coordinators over the years, and, you know, they talk about the script. Whether it's 10 plays, 15 plays, 20 plays, whatever it is, most guys have that script coming in, and then you're going to start, like, riffing, you know, play calling off the script, and a lot of that's just the feel of what you're seeing or whatever. What kind of play caller are you? Are you a hardcore script guy in the beginning, or are you, okay, we got a script, but if I see stuff, we're going to start improvising because we're seeing different? How are you with script and then just letting the instincts take over because you've been doing this for so long?
0: So I've started scripting about the first six plays, and I've done that about 3 years now, and maybe four, but I think it's good. It allows, as a coaching staff, to target guys, get certain formational looks that you want to see. That way, you know how they're going to play them. So it allows you to do some things and target some guys as you want to get the ball. And then after that, you know, you're playing football. And obviously you got your D&D calls that are going to be critical, that go on within a drive. And then, you know, the rest of the time, you're rolling. And if you see things, then you know, you hope that, you know, if it's something that you haven't just, you know, worked a ton and you're able to call it, our guys have recall and they're able to go do it.
2: Okay, and maybe you don't have one of these. You've been play calling for a long time. And, you know, it's a chess match, like you said. What's the play call you did in your career where, like you said, you hooked somebody and it worked great in whatever situation and you sat back and went, holy bleep, that might have been the best moment I've had as a play call. You got one that sticks out in your head that you went, that's what I'm talking about. You started chest bumping the whole room. You got one?
0: I can't give that out.
2: I tried.
0: What are you doing?
2: I tried.
0: Come on. You did. That was a valiant effort.
3: It was.
0: You set it up so well.
1: You did.
0: Yeah, you set it up so well.
1: I kind of heard the answer in my head as it was being asked. Like, this won't get answered.
2: Can I catch you something between us three? I knew he wasn't going to answer.
1: Yeah,
2: it was shot.
0: It was convincing.
2: What was it like coaching RG3?
0: Special player. Just so talented. And, you know, then defenses were behind. I mean, it was four down quarters, and so you were able to do so much to defenses, and they just didn't really do a whole lot. And so when you have a special talent like that, you're able to put up some huge numbers. And so just a special talent, incredible guy, still very close with RG3, and he's a great person. And obviously wish him the most success, and he does a heck of a job.
1: We appreciate you coming by. We'll do it again sometime. We'll bug you. Don't worry.
0: Oh, okay,
2: no,
0: cool.
2: No, he's going to go like this. He's going to walk over to Charles Bloom. Never again with those cats.
0: I will pull this plug out of this mic.
1: Yeah, that's right. Thanks, Kendall. Appreciate it.
0: Appreciate it, guys.
1: Best of luck this season. Thank you. That's Kendall Browns, Gamecock offensive coordinator. Lots more to do from Cobblestone on the postgame show.
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5: 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Hey.

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8: Cuz, baby, not only are we the show of the 803, we're the show of the Palmetto State, and that's why we're so lucky to be joined this afternoon by the one and only Ryan Beard, Coastal Carolina, first-year head man. And we were debating this in discussing you coming on. How I have no idea what it's like at Missouri State. I've never been in that area of the country. How is the humidity? The heat I get is the same. Tyler was talking about being in D.C. and no humidity. Coach, you've been out there for practice. How is the humidity affecting you personally? You, not the team.
9: Hey, listen, I love the humidity. You walk out there and it's like the nice thing is whether you're a heavy sweater or not, everybody else has that sheen of sweat on them too. So you're not in it alone. I mean, I stepped out and took the trash out the other morning at around 6 o'clock and I broke a sweat walking back to the truck. So it is big time heat, but it's been good for our players, for our staff to kind of feel what it's like to play ball in South Carolina, baby.
10: Real good way to get guys to lose weight, right? If you need them to.
9: There's no doubt.
8: You entered your first season. We'll kind of backtrack for a minute. We had you on, I think, back in the spring. How have you seen the team progress? You got 50 new players, roughly 50 new about in that area. How have you seen them progress from the beginning of January to spring ball through summer workouts to what you saw arrive for the first day of camp?
9: Yeah, I think they've done a nice job in embracing each part of the process. We'll, like you said, we'll backtrack all the way to January and kind of our winter program into spring. Really, that right there was about building the foundation of this is how we do things. This is how we attack the weight room. This is how we go about our business in the meetings and taking notes and film study. And then once spring ball came around, it's like, how do we practice? How did the Coastal Carolina, the new era of Chanticleer football, how do you do things? And we do everything with a sense of urgency. And they had to get used to, we run from drill to drill. We're out there. We're efficient. When you break the huddle as an offensive line, like a grown man, and you run up to the line. You go up to the line like you're about to make something shake. And again, we have to understand the tempo of practice. And I think that was big for him coming out of spring. It wasn't so much schematically. You know, a lot of coaches get caught up in the X's and O's of spring ball, saying, you know, what exactly are we scheme-wise? Well, you have to identify what your players do best. And I think our staff did a nice job of that throughout spring ball. And then fall camp, we were able to kind of, you know, narrow the picture for them offensive, defensively, and just give them a real scope of who we're trying to be on both sides of the football. And I think that's been good for the players to really dive into the details of their position and kind of what we believe in schematically. And the one thing I will say is we got a team that's going to fight our ass off. We got a team that loves football. They love to work. And they've been out there in some hot days, man, and they've shown up and done a good job so far.
10: Coastal Carolina coach Ryan Beard joining us here on the AAA Heating and Air phone lines. As you guys are going through camp, I'm sure you're a, hey, everybody's competing for every spot type of thing, but what are the main areas that are the position battles you guys are trying to figure out ahead of the season?
9: Yeah, 1A obviously is our quarterback spot. We've got a really talented quarterback room. We revamped the whole room. We brought in four guys that we thought could be legitimate starters. I'm really excited for our scrimmage tomorrow to get the coaches off the field, to really work who can process through getting the call from the sideline, running the show on offense, and then executing the best they can. That's one position that I think everyone's eyes are on, especially mine, because I know you're going to think this is crazy, but as a defensive coach, I want the best quarterback in the country. I know that the quarterback position is the most important on the field, and we got to do a good job of evaluating that. So Trey Guerrera, Deuce Bailey, Trevor Jackson, Osiris Lopez, our freshmen, they'll all get their opportunity tomorrow to show up and do some decent things. And then on the offensive front, I think we've got a deep room there, but we rotate a little bit more than other people. We try to keep a fresh line, offensively and defensive lines, but we got to find the best 5 to 8 guys on that offensive line that work together most efficiently and effectively. And I think, again, tomorrow I can't wait to see them cut it loose, go a bunch of plays together and see which kind of groups fit the best. And those are really two of them right now that stand out to me that we've got to solidify in a hurry.
8: Yeah, Tyler ruined it for me. I was going to say, come on, coach, break the news. You got four guys. Who's the starter? Who's the starter? You mentioned Osiris Lopez, and he is a true freshman in your time. How do you, when you look at this, how do you feel about starting a guy that's never started before, as opposed to even a Deuce Bailey who's been around at Mississippi State and taking snaps? Sorry, I wanted to call him Trevor Johnson, but he's Trevor Johnson.
9: No, you're good.
8: He's an Arkansas transfer, junior college guy in Trey Guerrera. Those guys have been around the college game. Osiris is learning. How are you on starting true freshmen, especially at quarterback, such a big position as you mentioned?
9: Absolutely. And I think tomorrow, again, will show a lot whether he can handle the moment when he actually gets out there and has to do it. You know, it's significantly different having the offensive coordinator or quarterback's coach sitting in there with the huddle and right behind you, kind of giving you checks and stuff to make with him on the sideline. And his ability to operate has to show up in a big way. And you're right, you know, there's going to be some really bright lights at West Virginia when we open up. And he does have the skill set. We just have to figure out if he has, you know, the confidence and moxie as a true freshman to come in and play. And that probably, you know, probably gives the other guys a little bit of an edge simply because, you know, you mentioned Deuce Bailey. He won for us on the FBS level at Missouri State. Trey Guerrera, was, you know, one of the most productive JUCO quarterbacks in the country, if not the most. And then Trevor's played as well at Arkansas. So, you know, they, in their own right, they do different things well. And again, we'll kind of see how that plays out. I'm looking to, there's really no timeline. I'm sure that's kind of the next question. I've actually been known to, even if we feel good about a quarterback in-house, you know, maybe run one or two out versus Rich Rod on the first play and let them all huddle up together, and then one guy runs out.
10: That's right. Keep them guessing. By the way, you mentioned that a season opener there against West Virginia. Of course, that's a game that, you know, everybody's going to be looking at saying, ah, you know, West Virginia shouldn't have a problem. That's a tune-up game for them or whatever. How do you motivate your guys to say, hey, let's go up there and let's shock the world in week number one?
9: Yeah, I think that you got to keep the main thing, and that's keep it about us, man. You know, in those football games, sometimes you have coaches or organizations that make it into this, hey, guys, this is our Super Bowl. You know, we got to really eat our Wheaties today. No, man, that's not how we operate as a program or a culture. We got to do what we need to do. We need to take care of the football. We need to, you know, convert third downs on offense, get points when we can on defense. We have to be able to get the ball back to the offense. You know, they've got a great running back in Cook. You know, they revamped their offensive line, got a bunch of big-time playmakers. And in those big games, you just stick around. You know, you just don't want to get buried early. Stick around. You take the fight to them and see what shakes out in the fourth quarter.
8: Again, he is Ryan Beer joining us this afternoon. He is the Coastal Carolina head football coach. And, Coach, I was reading this out of the myhorinews.com. I didn't really realize this, but it mentioned the 50 players coming from the NCAA transfer portal or junior college. I'm curious if it matters because I've never coached football at that level, and I would think it's all the same. That it's all the same. New teams, maybe new schematics a little bit. But this article says it mentions about you being a first-timer with almost your whole staff, with Coach Petrino and Coach Scott, offensive defense coordinators, coming in, and how y'all are brand new to Conference USA. Is that overblown in college football coaching? I can think of Kalen DeBoer coming from Washington to Alabama, no ties to Alabama. Bronco Mendenhall years ago, I think it was from Boise to Virginia. I feel like that's overblown if you don't have ties, but I don't know. Maybe I'm wrong about that.
9: No, I think you're spot on. I'm going to say this as clearly as possible. We're new to the conference, but we're not used to winning and building championship football teams. I think at the end of the day, it's football wherever you play it at. And lucky for us, you know, the Sun Belt has the same yard lines and yard markers as Conference USA. I don't think the rules have changed. You know, I know that the transfer portal stuff changes every day, but luckily for us, the football rules are same. The goalposts are the same. So again, we're going to lean on our processes and what we've been able to do in our past will be repeated here. And that's to build a championship culture and a winning football program.
8: Yeah. I was going to say, you're not, as far as I know, you're not Ted Lasso coming from, Kansas to coach AFC Richmond a couple of years ago, where you were coaching football and now coaching soccer. I would assume, again, it's all the same. So I'm not sure why that seems to be of relevance. But, you know, again, as you said, you've been a winner. It may take what do you consider success this year for you? I know everybody wants to say, well, we want to win a championship. We want to do this. But you look at building this team and making it yours and getting your fingerprints and your culture on it. What defines success for Coastal Carolina?
9: And that's a great question. You're going to laugh as I tell you this because you're going to be like, oh, he's so full of coach speak. But it's every single day we come in and go, find a way to win the day. Go 1-0 today. And when you keep it that limited and you don't bring it up around the staff or the players about, you know, oh, no, administration's going to be on us if we get to this number or that number. You know, you try to do every single thing you can every day to win the day, get your football team better and better, and go out and put a competitive product out. You know, the one thing that we talked about, we had a culture meeting before camp started, and we talked about that. What is a vision of success? And that's showing the ability to give our players the tools to succeed, scripting guys open in games, getting open looks, defense flying to the football with relentless effort, those types of things. And the wins will come. I firmly believe that, and I think that's a big thing. And then you also got to be bold and believe, man. You got to believe, and you got to have a vision of hoisting the trophy and, you know, doing the things that big-time championship football teams do. And I always talk about this to the players, and when I'm talking on the radio or talking to media on a national stage, it's speak quietly, carry a big stick.
8: He is Coach Ryan Beard. Real quick, I got about 15, 20 seconds with you. Who discovered Leo, correct me if I'm wrong, Leo Liptek? I just looked at it. Graz, Austria, big boy, 6'4". He can hold his own. Who discovered him?
9: And he's got a monster leg. Our special teams coordinator came to me and he goes, "Coach Beard, listen, I got something for you." And when he does that, I'm all ears. I'm like, "All right, what do you got?" He said, "Listen, this kid is kicking in like the Austrian like junior championship game. He's got a monster leg." And immediately I got on the phone with our international office and Chance Miller, our AD, and I was like, "Hey man, listen, we got a kid late. You know, he's got a bunch of talent, raw, but a ton of talent, huge leg. Can we do it?" And if you know anything about our AD, Chance Miller, if he thinks that it'll help us win a football game, we were all over it. So he's on campus. He's a funny cat, man. I mean, yesterday it dawned on him. I'm not kidding when I say this. He looked at me and he goes, "I'm in Conway, South Carolina. This is pretty wild, you know." I said, "Yeah, son, you're about to go, you know, kick at West Virginia. You know, this is a big stage for you, man." But he's so naive, and he just goes out and rips it. Like, in front of the whole team today, we got everybody up and, you know, throwing the water, cheering at him and trying to get him off script. And he bangs one in from 40. Like, it was just no big deal.
11: Awesome to hear.
10: That's what I call finding a diamond in the rough.
11: Yeah. Yeah. I saw it in Austria. I was like, "Austria, I got to read this." Coach, we appreciate it and definitely look forward to following you throughout the season and hopefully grabbing you on one more time during the season when you get a break.
9: I really appreciate you guys having me on. Have a great day. Sean's up.
10: Yes,
11: thanks,
10: sir. Coach.
11: Yes, sir. Take care. We'll come back, wrap up hour number one. It's the Halftime Show.
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16: Too much, and it has gone too far, as you said, Rich. There's no diggity, no doubt about it. You know, maybe back in the day, Scoops Callahan would have an update for you on the new rookie QB. And now it's like what the dude's routine is, what he eats for breakfast. You know, is he going to make it or not? It's like, yo, we don't even know this kid yet. He's taken five snaps and we're already saying he's a bust.
17: Faller. So he's definitely a faller, guys.
16: He's a faller, right? So I don't think there's any question, but. You know, where to blame is what the public wants.
17: But you know what? Yeah, I was going to say, it's like, welcome to the world of social media where everyone's up everyone's ass, wants to know every little thing. For instance, even that little...
16: That's really it, Rich. It's the culture we live in.
17: I mean, whether it was little or not, I know he posted a funny meme over the weekend. Max Crosby and Kirk Cousins, that little dust up at practice, we would never have known about even 5-10 years ago.
18: Yeah, probably would have heard about it,
17: but it wouldn't have become national news
18: for a 48-hour cycle.
16: It's the evolution of the game. It's the evolution of our culture. It's the evolution of social media and the information we want. We also have to keep in mind, though, that a lot of the stuff is rumor-based. You know, it's not necessarily accurate. You got a bunch of jabronis on there who think they're reporters, and they're not. They're just reporting from their bedrooms, right? So we got to take that information for what it is. But there's no question that it's way, way too much. I think social media is to blame for that, to be honest. You know, and we've seen the evolution, like I said, of the game, meaning think of what the draft used to be and what it is now. So, of course, preseason is a much bigger thing, and just the culture of it.
17: Just in general.
16: Sports has given you also...
17: we're nosy. I mean, that's, you know, we're nosy.
16: We want to know more. We want to know as much as possible. We all want to be Mark Anthony.
17: Everyone thinks, you know...
16: Meaning, I need to know.
17: Good 2000s music reference.
16: Like that? I
17: need to know.
16: I figured Rich Davis, the host of Pop 2K, would appreciate that.
17: Yeah, look at that. No, but we were just super nosy.
18: Please don't ever do that again.
17: We know, Danny, how many times do men accuse their wives or girlfriends of like, oh, you're into like gossipy stuff? You know what? We, as men, love it, but we just disguise it as like... mini camps and preseasons and some of that. Like you got your ear to the streets trying to figure out, Danny, like what's happening at Raiders camp. That's as gossipy as it gets. You're trying to figure out.
16: You want the inside scoops for your bets that you're making and everything else. You need to know these things. You need to know what's going on. You immerse yourself into the culture, into that world. Mm-hmm. You know, for the next 6 months, your life is football. So as much information as you can get, you're going to take it. So to answer Danny's question, have we gone too far? Do we know too much? I'll say it again. I don't think there's any doubt. I don't know if it's good for the game. I guess it is, right? No one's really complaining about it. I mean, people dive into football, but I bet your wife would have something to say about it.
17: I have a question. Is preseason football one of those things where if something goes really good, You could take like a nice positive away, but if something bad happens other than injury, you could just chalk it up to like, relax, it's the preseason. Like in Major League Baseball, spring training. If some guy's looking sharp, you could be like, oh, he's ready for the year. But if he goes like, you know, 0-16 over a weekend, you could be like, nah, it's, you know, spring training. Can you chalk it up to that? Or are we taking these things too serious?
16: You gotta take the good with the bad with the good. I'm going to live my life like I should. You just got to take it like social media. You can't just read all the good comments you can't dwell on the bad comments.
17: Yeah.
16: Right? You got to take it for what it is. And it doesn't mean a whole lot until the season begins. That's the truth. You can make some sort of assessment and feel positive about things. You can take things as confidence builders because that's all it really is, right? Nothing really matters until the season starts. Well,
17: how do you feel about then if you're going to say that?
16: It's just fun. I think people need distractions.
17: And I honestly think
16: if you really want to get to the core of it, we need distractions, and football provides us with that.
17: It's a fantastic one.
16: It's really the core of why we just need so much more and why we're so invested. It's like, all right, I could tune out of whatever's going on in your life or your boring baseball season.
18: Yeah, I'm not going to lie.
16: Dive into this.
18: I watched the Giants over the weekend. I watched the Browns. So yeah. I had preseason football on in the background.
16: It's something to have, something to be excited about. Life, not to get too deep this early in the morning. No, it's early here in the West Coast. Life gets...
17: Hold on, let me lay down on the couch.
16: Life gets mundane, man. It's a grind. You know, before you know it, the weekend's over, it's Monday morning again. If you could just zone out and have the sound, even the sound, Danny G, like you said, of football in the background.
18: It's comforting.
16: That's your comfort food. That's like pizza on your Monday. You know, that's just... you know, something to distract yourself with. No, really, as part of it. So we'll take as much as we can get. But as a result, you do water down the project, product, like enough, man. What does it really mean? If you could just keep in mind that not a whole lot doesn't mean a whole lot. It just is what it is. Then you're good. You can't overthink and overevaluate these things.
17: You put any stock into something like all the rookie quarterbacks' passer ratings. Have been phenomenal. Is that because again, last week we said who are they playing against, but yet they look sharp.
16: Like, nothing wrong with being positive, right?
17: Hey, like,
16: the NFL's in good hands moving forward.
18: Yeah, and it's nice to see, because if it was reversed, all the young quarterbacks stunk in week one, then we'd all be scratching our heads like, oh, maybe these QBs aren't as good as we thought.
16: Yeah, that goes back to what Rich was saying before. Like, what does it all mean? I mean, it's better to do good than bad, always. There's no question about that, right?
17: But of course, you rather...
16: So good confidence builders.
17: You rather be in a good position than not.
16: But if you're going to make mistakes, that's the thing, Danny G. Now's the time to do it. Where it was just a mistake, it's just preseason. Now it's over-magnified as to, like, doom and gloom. Oh, the end of the season's here. But,
18: well, and Rich mentioned injuries. You want to... over-magnified things. You know, Mike LaFleur now getting some heat over the weekend because seems like he played Jeremiah Love, the third pick overall, a little too much against my Raiders. And
17: high ankle sprain?
18: Yeah.
17: The dreaded.
18: At first, the Cardinals acted like it wasn't a big injury. He's going to miss all of preseason and hopefully back for game one. But that's kind of up in the air right now because you know how high ankle sprains go.
17: Dude, high ankle sprain has been the buzz injury for the last few seasons. We've talked about it on our show because it's the most vague injury there is, because one guy can have a high ankle sprain and he'll be back in a week or so, and a high ankle sprain could keep someone else out for like
18: it's a
17: months.
18: nagging
17: yeah, there's
18: injury.
17: Something very
16: didn't Stu Gotts take off last week for a high ankle sprain?
17: High ankle sprain.
16: Everybody's using it as an excuse nowadays. So I that's the other thing.
18: Stu Gotts had your turf toe.
16: Turf toe. Pushing your young stars.
17: No, and Fritzy had
16: and speaking of, Danny G, our resident Raiders fan, as high as everyone was on Fernando Mendoza's debut, I think he's fourth in QB rating through the first game, right? Yeah, he's fourth.
17: Well, don't worry, Covino. I saw a meme that said the NFL future is in good hands, and it's Ty Simpson, Fernando, Carson Beck, and Drew Aller. And it's just because they've had a good first look. And, like, again.
16: Yeah, but Drew Aller, it was Drew Aller at first.
18: Ty Simpson really came out balling for the Rams.
16: Carson Beck.
17: 21-25 is pretty solid, I will say.
16: Then Ty Simpson, then Fernando. But, yeah, each guy put up big numbers in their preseason debut. So, you know, props to all of them. It's better than doing bad. There's no question about it. But or is it too much? Is the, I guess, would you say crux of the what did you call it?
17: Did I say crux?
16: I think you did.
17: The crux of all.
16: I just rolled with
17: it. But you know what? I'll say this. If you want to sort of look at the whole NFL preseason, because we're all pumped about it, it's got us fired up just because the return of football, like, it's there. It's on. You want to watch it. Like, you're scrolling and you're like, even if there was, I watched a replay of a game on NFL Network yesterday. Like, you're watching. You just want to get a taste of the NFL again. But here's the question. It's twofold. Because you were saying Jeremiah Love is now hurt. High ankle sprain.
18: Dart got wrecked immediately.
17: Again,
18: the Giants game.
17: Oh my God.
18: It seemed like Burrow was in too long in his game. And he was, you know, taking some hits.
17: But what's too long? And isn't it really just the adage of, like, if it goes wrong, then he was in too long, and if everything's fine, it's like it was the right amount. Tom Brady commented on this. Let me see if it's still on his Instagram story. I saw Brady was saying how, because someone had posted a highlight of, here it is, I got it right here. Look at me. Right.
16: You actually found it?
17: I did, right. That's away. That
16: crazy,
17: never happens.
16: Dude,
17: it's like, you know what?
16: Never happens.
17: You know when you try to
16: find a photo for somebody to see? Yeah. Yeah, when you need it, or a YouTube video, you got to see this clip, and keeps loading.
17: Me and the kids, me and the family were recently in San Diego. Let me show you the picture.
16: The fact that you found that and we're in for DP right now is a miracle.
17: In record time.
16: People need to understand the miracle that just happened. Rich didn't have this. Like, the fact that he found this is incredible. What did Tom Brady say?
17: Someone posted.
18: Now it's going to be underwhelming after all that.
16: Damn you guys.
17: I know.
16: But you can never find something when you're looking for it.
18: Here's what I found, fellas.
17: No, someone posted a highlight, Tom Brady to Randy Moss. And it was like, it's like an 80 yard pass. And it said preseason 2010. And all the comments were like, wait, does that say third quarter, 5 minutes left in a preseason game? What's going on? And Tom Brady did a screenshot and he goes, preseason, regular season, I never want it to be taken off the field. Practice makes perfect. Too many people looking for the easy way out these days. When you're a football player and it's football season, your job is to play football. Then he posted the emoji, the like the smiley face doing like the huff, dude, where like the smoke's coming out of the nose. Like,
16: still a big moment. And perfect practice makes perfect, right? Isn't that what they say?
17: Who said that? Kurt Hennig?
16: Kurt Hennig said
17: Mr. that. Mr. Yeah. Perfect.
16: Because you could just show up and have sloppy routes. You got to do your best. Perfect practice makes perfect, but is the expression.
17: Didn't you feel as though there were some teams, like, remember historically, I know he's, now he's with the Giants. I was going to say, I remember Harbaugh for the Ravens every year, the whole sentiment was he played his starters a lot in the preseason. That was the thing. Like,
18: yeah, people would win bets all the time.
17: It would be like, it would almost be like, honestly, like easy money for some, because the Ravens wouldn't really often lose preseason games because he would have his starters in there for a little bit. I've seen some teams, and you've seen their starters take some reps. And then other teams, there was not a glimpse of a starter. I mean, I know my team, I'm a Niners guy. I know they start in Australia and they're banged up and they're a veteran team. So maybe they're the type of team that doesn't touch the field, but you think you're going to get a sniff of McCaffrey or Kittle or Purdy or any of those guys in the preseason?
16: No.
17: I'm not sure of that.
16: A lot of those guys are also injury prone. Yeah. I think the core of what we're really getting at is people really enjoy the football season, so they'll take as much of it as they can. People like distractions. People are bored. I think social media brings down the mood and vibe, I think, of your life and soul. So when football comes, it's a little taste of the old school stuff you used to love.
17: Let me give you a dumb analogy.
16: Even my girlfriend belongs, get this, this is wild, she belongs to a social club just to get out, but it's football related. The Chargers welcome, jeez, like a social club.
18: Is she trying to get away from you?
16: No, but yes. Yes.
17: That's what you join when you're with him.
16: No, yes.
17: Just got to get out.
16: No, but it's
17: a social club. Just to get away from
16: the Chargers
17: Camino
16: facilities. So you get to socialize, meet people. They hold little mini events while you're watching camp and everything, while you're watching training. But because people just want to get out and connect again because you feel empty inside. And football fills that void a little bit.
17: It's the
16: truth. I'm not exaggerating. Dude, how many people do you know that are just empty because social media and the everyday grind like just destroys their soul? Football fills you back up with hot wings and joy
17: and happiness.
16: And happiness.
17: Interestingly enough, I was going to compare football fans. You know when you're a college kid, and to be honest, not sound immature, but you remember your college days. Maybe you're just so anxious to like drink or do dumb things. Like, you would drink Natty Ice and
16: for the
17: Milwaukee's
16: record, though,
17: best.
16: I wasn't a keg stand kind of guy. I'm not a beer helmet dude like you.
17: Are you a sideline chug a beer if the camera's on you? Can you do that?
16: Yeah, you got to step up when it counts.
18: Yeah, Rich, we didn't experiment like you did.
16: Yeah, I didn't find myself in college like Rich.
17: Relax, hold on. I don't know what that means. No, but let me tell you, I just think the same way.
16: Didn't you take a year off just to backpack?
17: I did not find yourself. I did not do that.
16: I think Rich backpacked Europe.
17: When people would say that, I'm like, who are you? No, but the same way you would be like, I'll drink anything. What do you got? Natty Ice? You know, what do you got? Milwaukee's best? You'd drink like Bartles and James. Whatever you could get, your Goldschlager? Sure. You were just trying so desperately to get drunk like an idiot.
16: Mm-hmm.
17: I feel like we are, football is the booze and we are the college kid.
16: That is true. Cause
17: we're just
16: watch
17: like, take anything.
16: Any
17: game. Like,
16: that's a great analogy.
17: You'll take anything. Like,
16: cause you'll take any like preseason matchup, doesn't matter who it is. And that's the difference between football and any other sport.
17: Yeah.
16: You'll watch any game.
17: If it could be Browns, give me two bunk teams as I offend two fan bases immediately.
16: I'll leave it at you, man.
17: Browns, Cardinals.
18: Yeah, last week, if you missed it, Rich predicted the Cardinals were only going to win two games.
17: I back, Danny, I take it back.
19: I think he said
17: game.
19: If they're lucky, yeah.
17: One game.
18: Wow.
19: Well, because everyone's high
17: now
19: on
17: Jeremiah loves high ankle sprain. I break it down. 1-16.
16: Well, if you missed it, we came in high on Carson Beck and how poised he looked and how composed.
19: You guys are out of your mind.
16: He looked like a bona fide starter. We were drinking the Kool-Aid.
19: 1-16.
16: And Rich went through the schedule and they're like, yeah, right.
19: Yeah, he's going to go 1-16. But
16: impossible.
19: Anyway, but you like, I think, the same way you would watch a Browns Cardinals game with enthusiasm, you would never be like, you know what I'm watching, guys?
16: Would consume a Jaeger bomb?
19: Yeah. You would never be like, guys, guess what I'm watching tonight? You know the Rockies are playing the Tigers.
18: But part of it is the national coverage, just like from the Dan Patrick show and the Covino and Rich show. Because think about it. We know all the storylines of the Browns. We know all the storylines of the Cardinals right now. Baseball, for instance, it's so regional still.
16: No, it's just your team. Yeah. You know, like Rich always says, I'm the biggest baseball fan he knows. I'm like, no, I'm the biggest Yankees fan he knows. Because I don't know what's going on in the NL West. You know what I mean?
19: Right. For some reason, you could be Danny's a Raiders fan, but Danny's well in the loop on like the NFC South.
16: Exactly.
19: You're a Dodgers fan. You're a baseball guy, Danny, but you probably don't know the inner workings of what's going on in the AL Central
18: I could tell you what's going on with the Falcons quarterback situation, but you're right. I couldn't tell you about baseball in that part of the country right now.
19: I think that unless you really prepared and did a deeper dive, I don't think the average, even super sports fan, could tell you the starting lineup of a team in a random division.
16: Analogy. So just like a college kid will consume anything in front of him. What is that, Aftershock? Give me some of that.
19: What do you got? I was a freshman in Syracuse, and I remember waking up drunk in a shower once because I thought it was a good idea to drink tequila out of a plastic jug. I was like, this must be a good brand. Like, when you were a college
16: kid. That's
19: the
16: way you'll consume any football game.
19: You were so desperate for anything.
16: Right. A little sip of anything.
19: Like a single guy for an app on the first time swiping. Like, anything will do.
16: Anything. That's how we consume football.
19: Oh, sweet.
16: Especially if your baseball team's out of it.
19: Third string players on the Saints versus the, the Dolphins, you got it.
16: And I want to explain to you how we got here. Obviously, everyone talking about NFL preseason, and it is fun to watch. Mm-hmm. But all the hype on the rookie quarterbacks and their preseason debut, all the Fernando Mendoza talk, the injury of Jeremiah Love, how the conversation is just nonstop. Turn on any television, scroll through your X feed.
18: Risers and fallers after week one.
16: Yeah, risers and fallers. Too much coverage of training camp. Was it better in the old school when you really didn't know what was going on? You had somewhat of an idea, but you weren't diving into it the way, we didn't even mention Hard Knocks and quarterback or anything like that. That also gets us.
19: Now we know the personal lives of these stars
16: I blame Liev Schreiber. You know, he just gets us so fired up. What, Tuesday night's Hard Knocks?
19: Yeah.
16: You know, that just also gets you in the mindset where you want more. You want more.
19: More, more, more.
16: So, is it too much? Does it ruin?
18: That dude could narrate you making coffee at your house in the morning and I'd watch.
16: Dude, can we make that happen? You're the producer of our show. Danny G, reach out. Come on, we're in for DP.
19: Danny grabbed a dark roast.
16: Yeah. And went to the dude, that would be so cool. I would listen to that. So, you know, is it too much? Absolutely. Is anyone complaining? I don't think so.
19: Let's just embrace it. Let's love it. In for the great Dan Patrick. We got a lot coming up. A bunch more football today. We're going to talk about a lot of these MLB players that have fallen off. Is something doing in baseball or does the league get a read on a guy and that's it? So we'll talk a little baseball. Magic Johnson has an interesting take on LeBron James when he returns to LA. We'll do that. We'll play some trivia. All in for DP. Marvin's going to stop by from the DP show. So it's going to be a fun Monday right here on Fox Sports Radio.
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12: It's the greatest show in all the land, according to my mom. 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But when they say, hey, can you fill in for DP? We're the first to say,
13: 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Absolutely, yeah.
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13: Give him a Rocky Balboa?
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12: Again, I'm Steve Covino. That is Rich Davis. Thank you guys for hanging out with us. Shout out to the Danettes. We actually have Marvin stopping by later on. Going to talk some foosball, more football, because we can't get enough.
13: Yeah.
12: And we'll talk fall-offs in sports. Big Poppy has trivia. We got to bribe listeners and friends one person at a time, so we got some giveaways later on. And let's have some fun. Let's get this week going. But to wrap up the first conversation, again, with all the rookie QB talk, all the NFL preseason, I think there's another layer of as to why we got to be on it. It's the feeling you have of not being in the know. Like, the pressure to know is real. Like, you never want to be the guy, especially caught off guard, not knowing the basic stuff. Like, you know that guy when he's caught off guard. I think it's the barbershop culture and the sports talk radio culture, social media culture of, like, you have to know what's going on at all times or else you feel lost. And although we like it and it's fun, there is a pressure to be on top of things as they happen. And that's the hold that social media and the phone has on you and, and football has on you in that way. Like, you don't want to be the guy that doesn't know when you're hanging with your buddies. And that's what we try to do here on the show, keep you up on all sorts of stuff, not just sports.
13: Yeah.
12: But I think there's part of it there too, because Danny G poses the question, if you just joined us, like, is it too much with all the training camp talk? Because years ago, we didn't have all this information. We didn't watch all these games.
13: I mean, compare it to the NFL draft. We've made that analogy where, you know, when we were kids, it was in a room with wood panel walls and a bunch of people smoking cigarettes. With the first pick, I'll pick whoever. And no one cared. It was, like, you know, moderately viewed.
12: It's evolution,
13: now,
12: baby.
13: Yeah. Now you have hundreds of thousands of people in the streets of a random city, like, sectioned off in their team fan groups. And
12: by the way,
13: it's a billion-dollar night, it seems. You know,
12: I said this before,
13: night one.
12: You sort of glossed over it a little bit. Fantasy sports changed that, too. It's like, you got to know every little thing. You're trying to get your teams ready. You don't know how many people I can't say sneak dissed, but sort of blew off when they were asking me about joining their league. I'm like, no, I'm good, man. I'm good on that.
13: I'm good, man.
12: How many leagues can you be in? You know what I mean? So you gotta say no at some point.
14: You're right, though. That's part of the excitement this time of the year. Yes. Like my family members, they cannot stop yapping about their fantasy teams that they want to put together right
13: that
14: now.
13: That adds to the...
15: Let it be known. Just like pictures of your kids, no one wants to know about... Well, no one wants to see your fantasy team. But everyone's excited about... Their own fantasy.
12: See, Rich
15: team.
12: Is such a people pleaser. He just keeps joining leagues. And then you know what happens?
15: I've stopped doing that.
12: You let them all down and they hate you because you fall off and lose interest on one or two of them.
15: I stopped doing that.
12: And then they hate you.
15: And I think there's a limit, right? Like,
12: there is
15: in my
12: a limit.
15: Mind, like,
12: one or
15: two.
12: Two, yeah. Get out of my face. I can't do it. Can't do it. But, you know, to answer the question, is it too much?
15: Can't do it.
12: It is, but it's the world we live in. So embrace it and enjoy it. And it's football. And it's, you know, it's that time of year to get pumped. So,
15: can I ask you a parental question?
12: Depends.
15: You're a dad. You got a teenage daughter. Danny G's got kids. I got little ones.
12: Yep. By the way, she made varsity cheer.
15: Look at you.
12: Yeah. See, football. Everything's football. And she made her captain speeches.
15: Gotta ask. You watch quarterback. You see how involved Jaden Daniels' mom is.
12: Yeah. Smother. She's a smother.
15: And now you see. Deion Sanders.
14: Took Rich over a month, by the way, to finally watch quarterback.
15: I had to get in the zone,
12: Rich
15: Danny.
12: Is the guy that finally watched. He's the guy that finally watched Sopranos, and now he's talking about
15: it. That's not true.
12: Hey, dude, tell me more about Bobby Bacalhau.
15: I'm not the guy that watched
14: couple
15: the
14: days
15: show.
14: Ago, last Friday, Rich was telling us all about the show we watched a month ago.
12: Rich is talking to me about Dr. Melfi because it's fresh on his mind.
15: That's a terrible analogy because if you had watched, it's not like I watched a movie or a show. It's not like, hey, guys, let me tell you all about Breaking Bad.
12: Everybody knows.
15: I was a month behind on quarterback because I wanted to just get more of the NFL mindset.
12: His mom is his momager, manager, smother. She's the first one there, talking and schmoozing with everybody.
15: I only bring it up because I don't know, a lot of people were commenting. I even saw on the network, Colin Cowherd went on a little rant.
12: She loves her kid. We're only messing.
15: I saw Colin going a little rant about, Deion, what are you doing? Like, Deion Sanders hanging out at the Cleveland Browns facility. He was, hanging out more and more, taking an interest, and just sort of his presence near the Browns. Like, how do you feel about players' parents? Is that like,
12: you know what, man?
15: Because I coach little kids.
12: If your father's Deion Sanders.
15: But
12: that's different than your mom just. And again, that's no knock on Jaden Daniels' mom.
15: No. I'm saying, like, even as a guy that coaches, what's the number one thing? Like, all right, parents, like, back up a little.
12: Yeah, but.
15: But does that not stop?
12: Gary's not the same as Deion Sanders. Like, if you're primetime, I think that's different. That's an exception.
15: But the same way where a mom or a dad could get in the way for little league flag football, where it's like, yeah, you know, Dylan's dad's a little much. Or, little Jessica.
12: Dylan's dad wears sandals and socks.
15: Deion Sanders
12: is not that guy.
15: Jessica's mom keeps emailing the coach about it, meaningless stuff. You don't think at a certain level, even in the pros, like a player's parent should like back up? I don't care if it's Deion Sanders or Jaden Daniels' mom. Like, it's still their, like, I don't know.
12: Let your kid be their own person.
15: Imagine it here at Fox Sports Radio. Your mom hit up the boss about anything.
12: She probably would. She's a pain. I could see my mom doing that.
15: Imagine that.
12: My Steven deserves a raise.
15: I mean, I don't know. I wanted to throw it out there because I just saw more Deion stuff. But hey, we're just consumed in everything.
12: Does Steven get extra for filling in for Dan Patrick?
15: No, mom, stop.
12: No.
15: No, I don't. Why not?
12: Mom.
15: Stop. Mom, you're embarrassing.
12: You know what? But prime time, yes, he could be embarrassing, but I think they embrace their father. They act exactly like their father. He's Deion Sanders. He belongs on a football field. He's not out of place. Like, my mom doesn't belong in a radio studio, right? So I think he's an exception, even though I may be the contrarian here, because that seems to be the assessment. Like, yo, Deion Sanders, beat it. That is the story. So
15: I feel like he has a lot to offer, right?
12: Yeah, he has a lot to offer.
15: Go coach. Don't hear.
12: Yeah, but you have any superstar there for training camp. Mm. I think you want to pick the mind of the greats. That's why they're there, to help out. So if you have him there, just because his son's on the team, I think that's bonus for everybody. And that sets up a winning culture for the other players. I that's what I think, even though that's his dad. I think guys like Shador are used to that, and they're used to their dad being there and being that guy. It's not just some regular dude.
13: Even though they drafted two quarterbacks in the draft, you know, not this one, last year with Dylan Gabriel and Shador Sanders, is that the quarterback room, and Deshaun Watson obviously hanging around, could be the starter. Is that one of the quarterback situations that's still the most confusing to you? Because I feel like that Browns quarterback situation has not gotten any clearer.
14: No, as far as clarity, there still isn't any right now, because in preseason, maybe we'll get some after the second preseason game, but they both played well. Deshaun Watson looked pretty sharp, and then Shador came in and he played pretty well. So there's still no decision there in Cleveland. Yeah. And I don't think we're going to get one until the end of the preseason.
12: I think they're just trying to get their money's worth out of them. Yeah.

0: To have done this topic last Friday afternoon,
1: I know,
0: on our usual time slot, then it would have been more timely. Now it's like you're late to the party because he had a great weekend.
1: Not to knock the guy, he's still batting 158, if I'm not mistaken. And we'll keep it in perspective. The guy's living the dream, regardless. We all wanted to play in the big league, so we can only knock him so much. But he fell off, you know, from his last year's numbers.
2: So what is going on with Cal Raleigh? And there's other people on this list. Danny,
0: don't you dare say Kyle Tucker.
2: One of your Dodgers is getting booed. His name is Kyle Tucker. And Edwin Diaz, what do we say? What's his new name?
1: Ed Loss Diaz.
2: Good one. Yeah, I know.
0: Were you up all night thinking of that?
1: Rich made that up.
2: I wrote that joke, guys.
1: He got no sleep last night because he was trying to come up with
2: Edwin
1: that one.
2: Edwin Diaz. Ed Loss Diaz. No, so we're going to talk about some of these MLB players. And I'm going to even throw former Cy Young in there. What is doing with Paul Skeens?
1: So, coming up
2: there's
1: next,
2: others.
1: Covino and Rich in for Dan Patrick. Give us a call now. Danny G's on standby waiting just to say hi. 877-99 on Fox. 877-99 on Fox. And we're streaming live at Covino and Rich FSR if you want to join the live chat. Fall-offs in sports and life. It could be in entertainment.
2: Yeah, like whatever you want.
1: Like what? That actor, or that musician.
2: Right, exactly.
1: What happened to them?
2: Yeah, their follow-up album really sucked.
1: Give us a call. Let's get involved. Let's interact. All based on Cal Raleigh, and we'll give you the numbers and the updates.
2: Yeah, all next. CNR on FSR. Hang tight.
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1: 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Just getting started up. Covino and Rich, because we're normally on 5 to 7 on the East, 2 to 4 on the West. And by the way, if you're new to us, we're from the East Coast, from Union, New Jersey. Home of the world's tallest water sphere, and me.
2: Is that the bragging, right?
1: Yeah, yeah.
2: We got a big water tower, Rich, in New Jersey.
1: I mean, Ray Liotta's from
2: Union. And some good Taylor Ham.
1: Artie Lang, great pizza. And Steve Covino, Rich Davis from Franklin Square, Long Island. We live out here in the Valley. We're Valley boys. In fact, I'm an all-Valley karate champion.
2: I thought karate would be a bigger deal when I moved out here.
1: I know. So live from the Valley, in for Dan Patrick, everything at Covino and Rich FSR on YouTube. We're streaming live. The live chat's there. Remember, after the show, the DP podcast and our stream goes up. 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Follow, rate, and review. 5 stars, because anything less is uncivilized. And by the way, that's a line from the marvelous Marvin Hagler. Anything less is uncivilized.
2: I remember that.
1: And you know how we're all fired up for football. There's things that you look forward to. It's the dots on your calendar, right? Opening day, kickoff, a big fight. And I got to just throw this out there. Because that's also part of it. We just need things, whether it be a vacation or something. We need things to look forward to in life. And football's that thing every week. And more days than ever.
2: Well, that's what people are looking forward to now, because I think a lot of people just got done with their vacations and kids are going back to school. So it's like now what? Football.
1: Yeah. Otherwise things get
2: all
1: boring.
2: Football.
1: But two other things that I get fired up for, kind of like football. We had UFC 330 this weekend. That was a lot of fun, but I'm a big boxing fan. Next weekend, we got Teofimo Lopez, Rolly Romero. And then next month, we're going to be at the 9/11 game.
2: Yeah, Mets Yankees 25th anniversary.
1: But that weekend you got Ryan Garcia fighting Conor Benn. So some big fights coming up. Just throwing that out there to get you excited, because we need that in life. Again, I'm Covino. That is Rich, and now we got to talk a little baseball. Fall offs.
2: Before you talk baseball, we talked a lot of NFL. Can we just acknowledge that while everything seems to be an overreaction in the preseason, Jeremiah Love is hurt, so the Cardinal fans should be a little like, oh.
1: Jeremiah Love.
2: Just a little like, ooh. And if you're a Giants fan, already, with Jackson Dart having to go to the medical tent, and he took some hits, and people are like, yo, scatterboo, something doesn't look right. Like, if I'm a Giants fan, I am a little like, oh, like, it seems way early for there to be, like, concerns. A lot of team stars haven't even touched a field yet, and it just seems like there's concerns.
3: You're part of the overblown coverage, Rich.
1: Yeah, there you go. Making mountains out of molehills.
2: Or as they said, as Jackson Dart said, a nothing burger. So, hey, maybe it is a nothing burger.
1: Sounds good.
2: Let's go to baseball
1: for
2: a second.
1: It's actually fall-offs, but it starts with Cal Raleigh.
2: Yeah, what happened?
1: I got to say, I don't want to be like other radio hosts that I hear and roll my eyes at when they're like, I told you so.
2: Well, you were the guy last year when it was a two-man race.
1: I said it!
2: Covino,
3: we'll
2: you
3: make
2: that
3: you like
2: guy.
3: A personalized belt, like championship belt.
1: Oh, yeah. I need a championship belt because I was the first to say it.
2: I said it.
1: But I'll tell you why I said it, because I was defending Aaron Judge.
2: Yeah, last year
1: when they were talking MVPs, I'm like, give me a break. This guy, he's a great catcher. He's had a great year. You know, he's not Aaron Judge.
2: Maybe
1: this
2: you jinxed
1: this
2: him
1: is like his best season ever.
2: Maybe you put the jinx.
1: Well,
2: because
1: I don't want credit for that either. I'm
2: said,
1: not rooting against Cal Raleigh.
2: You
1: I
2: said
1: just
2: Aaron
1: said that,
2: Judge is a generational guy.
1: Yeah, we don't know. I was like, it could be a fluke. It's an amazing season. Can't take that away. But we don't know how good he is. I don't think he's the most valuable player when you're comparing him to a proven Aaron Judge who just had a monster season.
2: And then call
1: all the props in the world.
2: Argument that when he was a catcher and he was doing something special. But, I mean, in the history of sports, and I know that sounds like a pretty big statement.
1: And also, can we just reemphasize that we don't take any, like,
2: joy
1: in talking about his meager numbers. Cal Raleigh went from, well, the meme, there was a viral meme last week, and it said, he had 51 hits. He now has 52, but 51 hits this season At this time last year, he had 60 home runs.
2: No, he was he had 60 home runs last year.
1: Yeah, 60 yeah. home runs.
3: For 50, the season, yeah.
2: For the season. Not
1: 51 point. Hits at that point. It was like, man, what a fall off. So as of now, weekend has passed after this viral meme.
2: He has
1: 52 hits. It was a big
2: hit.
1: It
2: was a walk-off, though.
1: 52 hits, 13 home runs. But get this. Granted, he's a 217 lifetime average. 158. Like, honestly, any jabroni listening right now feels, and is something that we all say and think, I could hit 158. And of course we can. But, I mean, 158 as a big leaguer, runner-up for MVP? Give me a break. So, you know, something's going on here. It's I'm not saying it's over for the guy. The guy's still one of the best. Something's off. Something's wrong. He'll figure it out. I do believe that. But that is a fall-off from last year. We're talking, it was a really close MVP race. We're talking he was up there with Aaron Judge. We're talking magical season. We remember the season. We were at the home run derby. Cal Raleigh has 52 hits. He's batting 158. He had a nice weekend. Maybe that's the start of something big and good for him.
2: I was just
1: not
2: looking,
1: rooting against him.
2: I was just looking up. There was one year where Bartolo Colon had an average like that.
1: That's what I mean. You know, and you think of, honestly, like you think of players that teams got rid of because they were sort of slipping. Like I'll give you a current example from the Yankees. Like we said, Arrivederci to DJ LeMahieu when he was batting 266. Man. You would take that any day of the week now based on these numbers. These batting averages are pathetic. But, you know, you've seen a fall off. We're not taking joy in his fall off, but there's an absolute fall off.
2: There's a clear, like, 60 home runs,
1: right.
2: MVP level
1: lie.
2: Guy.
1: Now he could be a swell dude. We think he's great. He's a great fella. He's the big dumper. He waved to us at the home run derby, so
2: nice.
1: I give him credit.
2: But,
1: he's a nice guy.
2: But 13 home runs, batting 158. Can you think of a bigger fall off in any sport? And I'm not trying to be a prisoner of the moment, but think about all the major sports. Think about bands and actors and movies. Who's fallen off quicker and more drastically than Cal Raleigh?
1: All right. I got some actors in mind, too, and more baseball players, but I want to take all the answers. You know what, Danny G? If Danny G's feeling nice about it, he's a little grumpy early in the morning here on the West Coast, maybe we'll give prizes away to the best answers.
2: Okay.
3: No way, man. I wake up with a smile.
2: Biggest fall-offs. We'll get to that next. In for the great Dan Patrick, Covino and Rich, Monday. Let's go.
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3: Hey, relax.
4: It'll be okay. We're here.
5: At Covino and Rich. Everything's at Covino and Rich. At Steve Covino if you want to see my resting D face.
3: Oh, nice.
5: Resting D face. Rich Davis, the happiest guy at the studio.
3: Good weekend, everyone. Everyone have a good weekend. Sammy, running the boards today. Sammy, you look sad today. You tired? I think it's...
6: You literally look over here, I'm smiling, you're like, you look sad.
5: He's having a bad hair day. So am I, Sam. Don't worry about it.
3: No, Sam,
6: I've been working a lot, okay?
3: Give me
6: a break.
3: Sam was like, yo, double up the coffee this morning, let's go.
6: I was like, Rich, I need two espresso shots in my coffee.
5: Nice,
3: I've never seen someone do that before.
5: What, two espresso shots?
3: In it, like in a regular coffee.
6: Oh, no? Just boost it up a little bit.
3: A little power. Extra boost.
6: A little extra juice.
5: That's when he turns into Cornholio in a few minutes.
7: I need TP.
5: So stick around to see Sam start acting wild. Danny G is on the phones at 877-99 on Fox. Yeah. Speaking of good weekends, Joshua Baez sort of weekend. Three dongs. Three home runs. By the way, speaking of this weekend,
3: three
5: we hope everyone had a great one. We got to say rest in peace, Tommy John.
3: Yeah. Mm-hmm.
5: The most shout-outs, I think, of any athlete in sports, Tommy John, who, as a Yankees fan growing up, watched play. Dude, never won a World Series, though. How sad is that?
3: Yeah, but Tommy John,
5: he played 130 years, never won a World Series.
3: There's, you know, something he said about he will forever be a name you just keep saying. Tommy John surgery, no one calls it, I guess, the technical term for that surgery. It will forever be Tommy John surgery.
5: Should be a Hall of Famer, 288 wins.
8: What is the technical term, Rich?
3: What do you think, I'm a doctor? No, I mean, like,
5: no, but here's the irony.
3: But I'm sure there's, just because of he was the guy that got the surgery and effectively returned and had, you know, could have very well been done. Right?
5: Oh, he had more wins after the surgery. Yeah.
6: He had that surgery in 1974.
5: Yeah, and he played until he was 145 years old.
3: But Tommy John, one of those guys that, like, you're right. In a different timeline, he would have just been done, but the surgery
5: changed the game.
3: On.
5: And he played in three World Series.
8: Collateral ligament reconstruction.
5: Oh, there
3: See,
5: it
3: it's
5: is.
3: It's easier to say Tommy John surgery.
5: Yeah, Tommy John, way easier. In 77, he was on the Dodgers, lost to the Yankees in the World Series. In 78, he was on the Dodgers, lost to the Yankees. In 81, he was on the Yankees, lost to the Dodgers.
3: Oh, man, he's always on the wrong side.
5: No, he was on the wrong side, dude. It's so weak.
8: Inside out.
5: Yeah, but a legendary career. And, of course, man, the crazy news last night, Hayden Panettiere, 36 years old, she passed away. That's sad. Sorry to hear that. But on the positive, you know what else I watch besides lots of preseason foosball and baseball, Danny G? Just something to throw out there because...
8: You like
5: you
8: Rich? You
5: home.
8: Finally watched Hard Knocks?
5: No, I'm on Hard Knocks. Can't wait for the next episode tomorrow. I love it. Dude, I'm buying into the Seahawks. I really am.
3: Stop it.
5: Spin rate, dude.
3: Stop it. Third place in the NFC West.
5: The spin rate.
8: Shadow boxing.
5: Darnold spin rate. The shadow boxing. The chemistry. I'm really buying into Seattle.
3: Nope.
5: There's a Travis Barker documentary that, and look, I'm not a Blink-182 fan. I mean, I'm not a fan, but I'm not like a big
3: Where
5: fan.
3: Where are
5: of
3: that. You?
5: Yeah. But man, what a story. What a great documentary. It's on Hulu. Travis Barker's crazy life and, you know, definitely worth the watch if you just want to watch something interesting.
3: Well, I'm sure his life is already crazy, but I would imagine he was in a plane crash.
5: Yes.
3: That is a lot.
5: But there's so much about that you don't know. You're like, geez, Louise. You don't need to be a fan is what I'm saying to enjoy the documentary. That's on Hulu. I watched that over the weekend and, you know, happy to be here in for Dan Patrick. Day one of the Dan Patrick hat trick. And coming up, we got Big Poppy baseball trivia. He's got prizes. We got Marvin next talking 49ers and more. Of the Danette fame. But right now we continue fall offs in sports and in life just based on Cal Raleigh.
3: Yeah.
5: Again, that's no shade. I'm getting feedback like leave Cal